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17: That's right. Here is the time when we play a little hot or cold. You get that each and every night here on BetMGM Tonight. I am Kate Constable here with you for the next 2 hours. We'll do a little hot or cold. We'll also talk some week zero college football reactions. There were quite a few surprising scenarios, games, situations, all of that good stuff that we can talk about. Joshua Marlowe is going to join us at 10 p.m. Eastern. He's the host of the Four Corners podcast and the Tar Heels Tough blog. So we'll talk a little bit about UNC, Bill Belichick, and the Tar Heels getting the win over in Dublin. We also have our texter back in, the 815 number that texted earlier on in the show and said Tyson Bagent is better than Jordan Love. And he texted back in and said, my bad, did not expect the Tyson Bagent text to be taken seriously. Which leads us, Brandon, to our first hot or cold question of the night.
18: Yes, it does, Kate. Hot or cold? If you text something you don't expect to be taken seriously, you have to at least use emojis. Hot or cold, Kate?
17: That's hot. That's hot. You have to throw in some emojis in, you know, some crying face, the crying laughing faces. You have to throw, if you're not an emoji person, fine. Not everyone is. A little LOL at the end, a little ha-ha, something to just show that you're not... It's not a serious take, because the text that was sent in earlier looked pretty serious. Tyson Bagent, greater sign, Jordan Love. To me, that reads Tyson Bagent is better than Jordan Love. No emojis, Brandon. I don't know if you're joking or not. So that's hot there.
18: Yeah, I think you learn, you know, at a young age, right? Like, sometimes things can be taken out of context. The emails, text messages, all that stuff. When you're not in person, things can be taken out of context. So if you don't add like an emoji or, you know, a JK at the end or, you know, a smiley face or something, I'm going to assume that you believe what you just wrote. And if you don't, then you preface that with some sort of emoji that shows me that you're kidding. And then, hey, I'll throw it on air and be like, hey, he was kidding, of course. You know, put it whatever we got to do. But this, to me, like, there was nothing for me to go off of. For me to go off of to say, hey, this guy's just kidding, but this is kind of a funny text. Let's read it anyway. No, it just said, hey, Tyson Bagent, greater than Jordan Love. And by the way, 815 number, you might not be that far off. Just saying.
17: Okay. As much as we are Bears, or I'm sorry, Packers haters. that laugh never gets old. The Kawhi laugh. It's honestly so good every time. Yeah, you got to throw in just a sign that you're joking with a little. I mean, my sarcasm emoji is the crying laughing emoji. You want to. Yeah. Portray sarcasm, you throw that on there. Not too hard.
18: Right. Yeah. I mean, something, and then proofread your text too. I mean, that's always a thing, right? Like, I mean, we've all been in the situation where we've sent a text and we didn't proofread it, and then we read it back afterwards and we're like, oh, that's not what I meant to say. That's not what I've said. I mean, I've got two ex-wives. I've sent some text messages that have gotten me into some trouble. But
17: you know a thing or two about forgetting to throw the emoji on the back end of the text.
18: Kate, I mean, the amount of times I've got a story for you. I'll tell you off air, but the amount of times that autocorrect has gotten me in trouble is insane. Insane. So yes.
17: All right. Next break. I want to hear about those.
18: Yes. Proofread your messages and, you know, add emojis if you're kidding. All right. Let's go to the next one, Kate. This is a more serious one. Memphis could be a college football playoff team this season. Hot or cold?
17: I mean, I think hot. Hot. And there's no emoji after that coming your way, which means I'm serious. Now, I think the margin for error within that hot take is extremely thin, as it is for any group of five team that's going to make the college football playoff. But Memphis just beat UNLV, coming back from being down in the fourth quarter. Marcus Stokes looks good, threw for over 220 yards, no turnovers in that one. I think the bigger question or the bigger opportunity now is against Boise State coming up here. I mean, if Memphis can beat Boise State in 2 weeks, it could essentially run the rest of the table here or have a one loss, you know, go 11-1 and be looking at a potential berth in the college football playoff. So it's hard because it's 1 week, right? And of course, yeah, we all overreact to week zero, week one, whatever the one game on the slate is. But that's part of this game is hot or cold is from what you've seen so far. And from what I've seen so far, they looked pretty good for a group of five teams. So making it into the playoff, again, that margin for error is extremely thin. But the defense holding UNLV to 3 of 15 on third down, that's very promising. You have a tough schedule for Memphis ahead. But I think that they're in we're only week one in week one game, rather, into the season. But I like what I saw from them. So I'm going to go ahead and say hot.
18: Yeah, you know, look, I point at two games on the season from Memphis. And to be honest with you, I was high on this team before the season started, which is why I bet Memphis money line on Saturday as well. But I like Charles Huff. I like what he brings to the table. I like his grit. I like the way that he has this defense playing. He's just one of those no-nonsense type coaches who players love to play for because they coach them hard. And he's got that no-nonsense mentality. And he's had that ever since he was announced as the head coach of Memphis. He comes in and he tells everybody, hey, we're not here to have fun. We're not here to have cotton candy and hang out and watch movies. We're here to play football and we're here to win football games. And he's got that mentality, and you could tell that has been resonating throughout the locker room, especially with the way that they bounce back, because things could have easily gone astray on Saturday night. They could have easily gotten away from them when they, you know, they tie the game at 7-7 and then UNLV takes the lead, and then they fumble the ball. And then, mm-hmm, obviously they get the pickup because UNLV

0: now you maybe expect Carolina to, one, be more competitive, but B, just have a greater chance to win than you thought before you saw this team play and compete on Saturday. And I don't, you know, did they hire Bill Belichick to go 6-6? Absolutely not. They hired him to elevate them where Mac Brown got them to. And Mac Brown in two different years had them at 9-1 and 6-0, and they failed to do anything of significance. You're one to elevate beyond that. And it still may take another year, but I do think that what they showed on Saturday is that this program has taken a step forward. They're ready to be more competitive on a week-in, week-out basis. And I think this is a team that's going to be a lot more competitive than I think the national media thought going into the season.
1: What is the future for Bill Belichick? How long do you think he sticks around at UNC? I mean, I know he has a contract, but does that really mean anything to, you know, any coach or school these days? Does it all just kind of hinge on the success of this season?
0: I do think that had and we still got to see how the rest of the season plays out. I wouldn't believe after what happened on Saturday they bottom out. Had they bottomed out, I could see Carolina making a move with just how much they invested. You're not getting the return of your investment. I think he's acutely aware the NFL isn't coming back. I think the NFL has moved on from him. I know he wants to break the wins record. I know he wants to go back and maybe stick it to, you know, the Kraft family, Tom Brady, and all those. I think those days have gone. And so if he wants to coach football, he's going to have to do it at the collegiate level. And Carolina's administration to this point, despite a 4-8 year one, and despite all the drama around his relationship, they've stood by him. They've had his back. And so I think he's there as long as he wants to be there. And I could see him coaching 3 to 4 years and really seeing what he is laying the foundation for now, seeing what that builds up to. But this is college football. This is college athletics. You can't guarantee anything because, you know, if he goes 6-6, 7-5, who knows? Maybe there is an NFL team that does get desperate and they do go back and offer him a job. I don't know, but I do think he's in Chapel Hill for the foreseeable future.
1: Well, he got the job done week 0, brought home a W. That's all you can ask so far. 1-0 going forward. Josh, appreciate you taking the time to join us. Enjoy the rest of the season watching your Tar Heels.
0: All right, thank you so much.
1: He is Josh Marlowe, host of the Four Corners podcast and the Heel Tough blog podcast. You can find him on X at HTB_Josh, we're going to take a quick break. On the other side, we'll revisit some of the biggest headlines across the NFL today and over the weekend. That is coming your way next. 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

0: has he built up a real callus? Is this week of practice he's going to have leading up to next Wednesday night, is it going to be enough? That is the question. I'm not a crazy person, and I assume you all aren't either. It's hard for me, when you consider the track record of success, it's hard for me in the way that he's taking care of himself. It's extremely difficult to bet against. It's extremely difficult to bet against Aaron Donald. It just is. Based off of everything he's accomplished in his career, the injury track record, so on and so forth. But what he's about to accomplish right now, what he's about to attempt to accomplish right now, he's never done before. He's never taken 2 years off. He's never hung up the cleats for two consecutive seasons and sat on the couch watching the way that he has been. This is different. And if it was any other position outside of defensive tackle, maybe I'd feel differently about it. But the reality is, the 60-minute fight in a phone booth that you have to get into on a week-in, week-out basis as an NFL defensive tackle, it ain't for the weak at heart. 310-840-4910 is the number. The Rams, considered by most to be the overwhelming favorites to win the Super Bowl. If you had to answer the question now, if you had a gun to your head, are you taking the Rams or the field when it comes to the Super Bowl? 310-840-4910 is the number. The other thing that we'll get into as we roll into the next segment is, are the Rams viewed as some sort of villain? Are folks rooting against the LA Rams coming up here in 2026? Because it honestly feels like, and maybe it's just a me thing, maybe I'm the only guy that's rooting against the Rams. I wouldn't even say that I'm rooting against the Rams. I just understand the real possibility of them not reaching the mountaintop, of some other team that we're not thinking of, a la the Seahawks and the Patriots last year, coming out of nowhere and muddying up the conversation, muddying up the waters. I don't know what, I think I just grabbed like a fruit fly in real time. 310-840-4910 is the number. Let's go out to Bert in Baltimore. What's up, Bert?
1: What's up, Manel? How you doing, brother?
0: Good, man. How you doing?
1: Good, man. Good. So you're 1-for-3. You're batting .333. That's a Hall of Fame batting average if you're in the MLB, right?
0: I'm batting 1-for-3.
1: You're 1-for-3. You are, as our man Mr. P would say, you are spot on about the whole injury thing. While we wouldn't wish that on anybody, the reality is no NFL player has ever voluntarily sat out for two entire full seasons or retired and then come back and been highly successful. So with that said, what you're wrong about is the Rams drafting someone that won't help them. Here's how the season's going to go down. The Rams are going to start out undefeated for 5, 6, 7 games. Stafford's going to get hurt. And then the number 13 pick in the draft, who just had the best preseason in the history of the NFL, is going to come in and lead them to a Super Bowl championship.
0: And what the hell does that mean?
1: Give me the Rams. You take the field,
0: baby. And what does that mean? He had the best preseason in the history of the NFL.
1: Please, it means he's going to help them win, and he's going to do it this year, a la Thomas Edward Patrick Brady Jr.
0: You name me the last rookie that started under 15 college games to come in as a rookie and lead a team to the postseason. I will sit here all night.
1: Name me another 22-year-old that went on the air and now is on national airwaves as the author of Authenticity. There's always a first, baby.
0: There's always a first. You're damn right. But I don't see it when it comes. First of all, we don't even know if Ty Simpson is going to be the backup for the LA Rams. I assume, based off of the way that he performed this postseason, that he's in line for that role. America is in love with the LA Rams. How in love are you with the Rams? 310-840-4910. Aaron Donald back. Vegas has the Rams as massive Super Bowl favorites. If you had to choose, are you taking the Rams or are you taking the field to win the Super Bowl? Your calls on that next. Football is back and something big is coming. 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
20: Need a boost in the morning? Bill and Rookie have you covered. Bill brings the facts. Rookie brings the positivity. And you get a perfect blend of Packers news and morning mayhem.

0: 10 is the number. Should L.A. be considered a sports town? We'll take your calls on that. Think long and hard on that at 310-840-4910. We'll take your calls on, is L.A. a sports town? And then I got a message that I want to deliver to the city of Detroit, Lions fans in particular. I have to stick around for that. This is Westwood One Sports Night. Football is back, and something big is coming on September 2nd. 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

0: is Westwood One Sports Night. Here's Linnell Willingham.
1: This is the final segment of Westwood One Sports Night. To be specific, put the youngest in charge. Linnell Willingham riding with you. Like I said, one final segment. We wrap up the show the same way each and every night here on Westwood One Sports Night. I got Denton Day fresh off of his one of his first seafood boils ever.
2: Yeah, first seafood boil ever this weekend. It was fantastic. One of a kind. My boy James knocked it out of the park. Also a part of this vacation that I went on. So I was on vacation for the second half of last week into Sunday. And one of the supposed fun parts about vacation was a deep sea fishing trip. Now, have you ever been deep sea fishing?
1: Hell no.
2: Okay, so you can judge this book by the cover. I haven't either. Never even thought of such a thing. But there's a group of like seven of us, and really it was like three of us that wanted to go, and the other ones were just there for the vibes. I was one of the ones that was there for the vibes.
1: Okay.
2: Because I'm not like a fisher. That's not my bag. We go on this deep sea fishing trip, right? Early in the morning. It was supposed to be Saturday, got moved to Friday. So right off the bat, yellow flag. Don't like that. Because in my mind, it was planned for Saturday. But that's okay. I'm flexible. We get there. We pull up to like the dock. I see this super nice boat. I'm like, oh, we're about to be living good. It's like a 6-hour thing, by the way. It's a 6-hour thing. I'm like, we're about to be living good. It looks kind of like a mini yacht. I was like, this is sick. A guy pulls up to us with the truck. He's like, hey, are you with this party? I'm not going to dox my boy here. But he's like, hey, are you with this party? And we're like, yeah, we are. He's like, all right, we're parked over here. damn it. All right, so we're not on this yacht. And we go around, like, I don't even know what I would describe. It's like around a bar that's on this dock. We go around this bar, and we see this boat. Let me tell you, you look at a yacht to the boat that we went on, it's like looking at the man of your dreams on one side and then Dejan Love on the other side. Like, the drop-off is crazy. And I'm like, oh, this could be tough. But I'm feeling good. I like being on boats. You know, if we have a lake day, I'm going to be out there chilling on the boat. I like to go on cruises. I'm going to be fine. The first, like, 45 minutes, everything's cool. We're just on easy water. Everything's fine. And then, man, we hit the open ocean. And if you hit
1: the ocean, like, how far are you away from land?
2: The ocean, bruh. Like, the ocean. Ocean. We are moving. How far are we? I don't know. Because 90 minutes in, your boy lost his entire breakfast over the sea.
1: Oh, my God.
2: And it was funny. So the captain said, we didn't like the captain that much, but the captain said, he was like, hey, if you throw up over the side of the boat, because that'll be chum for the fish. I don't throw up quietly. So my man, the captain, is hearing me throw up. He did not stop at all. I just gave free chum away. It didn't even result in anyone catching fish. He just kept going. I emptied my entire stomach into the ocean, and I slept for the next 4.5 hours. I said, everyone, leave me alone. Y'all can fish. I'm going to be sitting right here, laying right here, doing my best to sleep. And I slept for 4.5 hours on a boat. I was rocked to sleep after I threw up all over the place. 0 of 10 experience. You will not ever catch Denton Day on a deep sea fishing trip ever again.
1: What, so is the deep sea part like the going out in the ocean part?
2: Going out in the ocean. Okay. We were probably like a mile or so from land, maybe a little bit more.
1: Does that put you in the radius of like more exotic fish?
2: Theoretically. I think in total, the ship, there's seven of us, caught like 8 fish. That's like crazy. Everyone who actually enjoyed the trip and didn't throw up and sleep for 4.5 hours was like, yeah, this was a waste of time because we caught 8 fish in 6 hours. I would not do it if I were you. I would just stick to the seafood boils. Much, much better. Much, much more enjoyable.
1: How was your seafood boil? Was that
2: it was fantastic. Oh, yeah. Wonderful.
1: Sauce on the side? Was it immersed in the sauce or what?
2: It was immersed. Had some butter on it, too. It was great.
1: Butter, garlic, prereqs for a seafood boil. Appreciate you all being here. Back tomorrow. Drake Toll, what's up, pal?
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19: Hold on to your clipboards, quarterbacks. Aaron Donald is officially coming out of retirement. The three-time Defensive Player of the Year has agreed to a one-year deal to rejoin the Los Angeles Rams, ending a two-and-a-half-year hiatus from the game. Donald steps back onto the gridiron to team up with Myles Garrett, the reigning Defensive Player of the Year. This should be terrifying for everyone else.
0: This is Westwood One Sports Night. 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
1: What's going on? 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
1: And finding out everything that happened, at first I was like clowning the dude, because like, this is Bama ass behavior. What he was doing is crazy. Brother posted a video. In this fake ass chain that's like as big as a car hood. He had a football in his hand. He got the sled belt around his waist, and he's like backpedaling with the sled. Like, what sort of football activity is this? He's running in the sand, and it's very clear and obvious that this brother ain't ever ran in the sand before in his life. He wasn't even good at what he was doing, which is where, like, my attention kind of gets redirected to our sisters out there. Sisters, listen, y'all got to use some discernment. Google. That's all you had to do. Who the hell is Dejon Love? And then the brother always had on some San Francisco gear. And then when he told the story, so I read, there's so much like evidence out there now that's been exposed to the public. The funniest part is when he was talking to, I got to pull it up so I can read it for you verbatim, man. He was explaining to the girl that he was finessing. He was explaining what it's like to pass waivers. That's probably the funniest part of all this. He was explaining what he, you know, had to do to pass waivers, saying that, you know, the language that he used, it was so clear and obvious that he had no clue about what goes on in the NFL, that he had no clue what it's like to be on the NFL roster, practice squad, etc. He said there's three levels of the waiver wire that you got to go through: physical, emotional, and financial. Like, what? Like, what are we talking about, bro? This dude was next level crazy, man. I know we have some audio of Dejon Love, if I'm not mistaken. I just want to let you all hear. This is Dejon Love, the 35-year-old that scammed dozens of women out of $1.3 million, lying, saying he's an NFL player.
22: We have shares in three Gucci stores. We are
1: Hold on. Before you play this, I said that the waiver wire thing was crazy. This is, pay very close attention to what this lying ass brother is saying. Dejon Love was getting people to invest money into these businesses, and he was basically promising, hey, you'll get your money back tenfold. If not, I'll pay it back myself. Here was him flexing to some random woman about, you know, his financial acumen.
22: We have shares in three Gucci stores. We are the majority shareholder of three Gucci stores here in America. One is in Dallas, one is in South Beach, Miami, Florida, and the third is in Manhattan on Saks Fifth Avenue.
1: He's got a Gucci store on Saks Fifth Avenue right here in New York, huh? You dumbass. Not only are you not an NFL player, you broke as hell. Even I know Saks Fifth Avenue is not a real address. You bozo. It's a store. Saks Fifth. Now, the American philosopher Shot Glizzy once said, Glizzy, what's your address? Saks Fifth Avenue. Don't listen to Shot Glizzy. He didn't mean to steer anybody wrong when he said that. But the Dejan Love situation, I can't help but blame the sisters in this. He is a dumbass talking about this Dejan Love dude. But the women out there, they got bamboozled by this brother. I got a bag of air I can sell you.
2: You ever watched The Office?
1: Oh, of course I have.
2: So it does feel like, because if I'm going to be involved with somebody and they immediately turn around and start trying to get me to invest in something, that should be like a pretty big red flag.
1: Right.
2: But it does remind me of Serenity by Jan from the dinner party episode, where as soon as Jan gets people over to the house, she's like, look at all these candles.
1: Yeah.
2: I 10%, 10,000 gets you in. Michael's trying to sell them in the garage.
1: Yeah.
2: I mean, this man's out here talking about, I own shares in the Gucci store. You can't buy shares of the Gucci store.
1: Exactly. The other part that got me is sort of piggybacking on what you said. Like, if I'm just meeting somebody, and I'm a 28-year-old, so excuse me. With, you know, one of the first things that, like, we used to ask in high school when we was dating is, like, what's your body count? Something crazy like that, right? Like, how many people have you slept with before in your life? Or, you know, are you a virgin or not? Like, the innocent questions like that. You don't just jump to asking someone's damn credit score and asking for an investment portfolio. I mean, it's nuts. But the more and more I think about this, and I'm not trying to poo-poo on our sisters. I love y'all out there. Look, it's all right. Y'all got to be better. What's more embarrassing? I almost feel like the sisters that got scammed by Dejan Love should be more embarrassed than his funny ass.
2: I agree with that. First and foremost, Dejan Love sounds like the name of a porn star.
1: I mean, seriously.
2: Like, the name doesn't sound like a real name.
1: Yeah.
2: But you know who is really at fault for all of this? I'm being 100% serious. You know who's really at fault for all this? Bill Belichick. My boy Bill went 50 years under to get Jordan Hudson, and then immediately, like, what was one of the most memorable things about the beginning of that relationship? Oh, my God, she has an $8 million real estate portfolio since she started dating Bill. So there's a bunch of women that are out there thinking, let's see if I can be the next Jordan Hudson. And then an athlete, Dejan Love, who wears his football helmet everywhere, just so you know he plays football,
1: which
2: comes around saying, can you invest in the Gucci store? And people think this is their day to be Jordan Hudson.
1: It's sad. And then there's the one video, or the piece of audio of him, like, telling the girl. This is like after he couldn't bag her. She wasn't going for it. She knew better. And he sends this video to her saying, and I'm not, first of all, anybody out there that's got a speech impediment, we're here for you. I don't judge anyone. But like, he's, part of his bit that's untrustworthy is his lisp is strong as hell. And it feels like, for some reason, I know that has really nothing to do with it, but his lisp, it immediately took away his credibility, if I'm being honest. But in this situation, man, the thing that was, like, baffling about it all is he had a real, like, ego about him. Like, he had a sense of entitlement to where, like, he was believing that he played for the Niners, probably, bro. Like, but now one of the chicks, man, he sent an angry video to him saying, yeah, I looked up your neighborhood. You blowing the opportunity of a lifetime. You got somebody willing to come in and invest in you and get you all these financial opportunities. Like, first of all, how do you get $1.3 million is a lot of money. I can't even honestly begin to, like, fathom that much money in my account.
2: Yeah, how did all these people that were so silly to fall for the scam have this much money?
1: That's what I was about to say. Damn. Because
2: you got to think, if you did, let's just say it was, what, two dozen?
1: That's what it said, a couple dozen.
2: So that's like 20, if we just, you know, say 24, that's still like $50,000 that he's stealing from, like, all these all these different people. Maybe you steal $75,000 from one of them, maybe $100,000 from another.
1: If they're really dumb, right?
2: But that's like that's a lot of money to just take.
1: Man, I would love to know. Now he's gonna have plead innocent, and he's gonna have a trial and all that. I would love to like know the details of this trial, boy. This thing is gonna be off the hook. If you're familiar with the Dejan Love situation, 310-840-4910, you blaming Dejan Love or you blaming the women here? Who should be more embarrassed? Who's got more pie in their face? Chase is in Morgantown. What's going on, Chase?
4: Hey, how's it going, man? Appreciate you taking my call.
1: Yes, sir.
4: Hey, I've been following the story and stuff, and, of course, like, I was thinking the same thing, like, how vulnerable with the money and everything, but... You know, I'm starting to come out now, man. Like, he was messaging, like, a 17-year-old when he's, like, 33. Like, this dude's a full-blown, like, predator. You know what I mean? Right. It's like, it's not surprising. Absolutely.
1: He was messaging a 17-year-old. How the hell was she stealing daddy's credit card or mommy's credit card or grandma, auntie's?
4: Right. Yeah, and I don't know if, like, the only things that I was seeing was coming out he was just trying to get her, like, to add her back on Snap and, like, Instagram and stuff. And, like, I didn't see no – I mean, I'm sure it led to the money part and stuff. But it's just, like, the fact to even go that far, man, is insane. You know, I just maybe this is, like, too crazy to me to think. But it's, like, then you see, like, the Cleveland Guardians and some other, like, these big-time, like, pro teams are kind of, like, joking about them on Twitter. And it's, like, man, I wouldn't be even, like, mentioning that, like, dude. You know what I mean? But that's just me.
1: I feel that. I mean, look, everybody can laugh at it now in hindsight because he's behind bars and can't have this happen to anyone. But, it is funny. I don't think anyone can not laugh at it. It's funny.
2: I'm going to say two things. One, we have learned that nothing is off limits when it comes to these pro sports teams. And two, just word of advice to anyone. Linnell, you'll get to this age at some point, so this is a word of advice to you, too. If you are above the age of 30 and still actively use Snapchat, you are a loser. Get the Snapchat off the phone. If you're 30 years old, get it off. If you're messaging someone who's 30 on Snapchat, you're messaging a loser.
1: Damn. 310-840-4910. I was really bored. Like, really, really bored. Like, so bored that I downloaded Snapchat back. But I'm not 30. I'm 28.
2: You got 2 years of wiggle room.
1: But, man, just hope I don't get bored within the next 18 months. 310-840-4910 is the number. If you got anything on Dejan Love, I want to hear from you. Who's more at fault? What's worse of a look? What the brother was doing, talk about Dejan Love, or the women getting finessed by him. What's up, Rashad? Out in Atlanta, wanting to check in.
5: Hey, man, how you doing this morning?
1: Doing good, brother. How you doing, man?
5: You know what makes me mad about this story? I'm a 37-year-old man, and I go out, and I like to, you know, go to the bars. I can't even get the women to believe I own a business. But this dude could finesse these women for that much money. I don't know what's going on in today's world, man. But
1: Hold on, brother. Can I ask you something? We family. Uh-huh. You know we have a good time here, brother.
5: Yeah, no problem.
1: Do you you really own a business, or is that just a line you going with when you were tagging the women out
5: there? Man, I be lying, man. You know, I sometimes sneak up to, like, hey, you know, the upscale bars and want to fit in a little bit. And it's like, boy, get out of here.
1: Brother, but look, you're in Atlanta. Dude, you say you calling from Atlanta. If you don't go to Magic City, get you an affordable 10-piece and a woman, they got some elbow grease to her. Come on,
5: look,
1: now, brother.
5: Man, I'm not paying for parking. I'm not there to get in. That's already $150 to get in.
1: Oh, yeah. So you're messing with the
5: look, it's like,
1: hold on, I can't believe it. How old are you, Rashad?
5: I'm 37.
1: All right now, Rashad. You better slow down. you better hang that damn job.

0: It's sad, man. I just think the sad part is there are more people out there like this than we actually realize that are looking to, and I'm not trying to be funny when I say this because this is the sad part. There are people out there that are genuinely looking to exploit those that they think are incompetent, you know, that they think are incompetent mentally and just are ignorant and don't know any better. So that part of this sucks if we're being real, right? Because I aspire to have kids one day and who knows, I'm going to have a daughter. And what happens if my daughter ends up with some jackass sliding in her DMs like Dejan Love? She better Google him first before she take that damn money. 310-840-4910. It's crazy because what type of punishment? Like, let's just assume this brother's got no record. He's got no criminal history. What's the punishment for something like this? Knowing him, as much money as he's pretending to have, maybe he'll just get a fine.
1: No, I think it's a little past a fine. This has become a national story. They're going to try and make a moment out of it. I do wonder, though, like, so we know he scammed a bunch of these women, $1.3 million. He's now going to get in a lot of trouble, potentially see some sort of time, right? Do the women get their money back?
0: Where is the money? What was he doing with it?
1: Yeah, is that just like a, hey, sorry you got scammed, but...
0: And what about the little 18-year-old Asian kid that he was running with? That's what I'm more interested in. What's happening to that guy? First of all, what a oddball-ass couple. Why does this dude just like hanging out with young people?
1: Well, he needs to think like the youth so he can exploit them.
0: Yeah, that's true. He wants to...
1: By the way, honest, a smart 40-year-old ain't falling for the Gucci on Saks and Fifth.
0: Yeah, that's crazy. I mean, that might be one of the, like, it's embarrassing. I don't know if, like, I used to do this bit when I was in, like, middle school, and I've told y'all on this show over the past several months, like, how I grew up and, like, what I watched mostly growing up. It was Attitude Era wrestling and, like, football. And, you know, in middle school, everybody always asked, dude, you remember when in, Cheaper by the Dozen 2, that the dude did this and did that, and I would be like, yeah. I was that kid. You asked me if I seen a movie, you bet your ass I was telling you, oh yeah, dude, I remember when such and such and such and such and such and such and such and such. One time, I forgot what movie it was that I got exposed for not seeing. It was so embarrassing.
1: I wonder what the running mate felt like. Like, if you and I are committing a crime together, and we stick to a plan, and then you very much do something that, like, the Saxon Fifth thing, like, you can look that up. Like that is an easy, easy find on the internet. It's like if you and I were robbing a bank and we start attacking witnesses. You're like, no, we need to leave the hostages, take the money, leave the hostages. You start attacking, like, I don't understand. I know he's 18, so he can't do much to the big 35-year-old.
0: I mean,
1: you'd be shaking your head and be like, oh my God, this idiot can't get the name of the street right.
0: He better. I don't know.
1: It still worked.
0: Did it though? Like, how do you get caught? Well, when you start messaging 17-year-olds like a dumbass. Like, what? See, I would have a lot more respect for him if he was just a scammer. The fact that he's a scamming pervert, it really takes it to a whole new level, and it makes the guy hard to respect. It just does.
1: 310-840. There are levels to this.
0: 310-840-4910. If you're on the horn, stay there. We'll get to you on the other side. The Dejan Love story, I want to get to the bottom of it. Who looks worse? The women, they got scammed out of $1.3 million? Or this scamming pervert, Dejan Love? Your call's next.
2: 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And what will Lane Kiffin's first season at LSU look like? 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

0: No, we actually are right now, because this has gotten a little bit crazy. If you're not familiar with the story that broke over the weekend, 35-year-old man by the name of Dejan Love impersonating a San Francisco 49ers wide receiver ended up scamming dozens of women out of a total of $1.3 million, more than $1.3 million. This scam began back in February of 2022. Dejan Love and Taylor Chan created fictitious investments to defraud several women in the states of Oregon, Washington, Idaho, California. This is so sad. The scheme lasted until the last day of their freedom, which was August the 24th, which when they were detained, and all the way up until that point, they were carrying this lie out. And I mean, just so many red flags, so many signs that this dude not only was an NFL wide receiver, but was just flat out broke. You get into a new relationship with a woman, especially if you're a man out there getting into a new relationship with a woman, you don't just go start asking the women's finances. You don't go start asking how much money she make, or what's the most money she made in a year, or what's her credit score. I'm imagining, man, some of the women I done dealt with in my lifetime. I wish I would have opened my mouth up and asked them for a credit score. They would have asked me, "You paying a credit card bill? Why the hell do you want to know?" It's incredible. Back in the day, we used to ask questions like, "What's your favorite color? What makes you nervous? Are you a virgin? What's your credit score?" I mean, that's a crazy ass question to ask a woman right off the rip. I want to place some blame here, though. You know how we do on this show. We're pitting people against each other. Are you team Dejan Love, or are you on the team of the dozens of women that got scammed? I'm not team Dejan Love, because I'll never, ever be on the team of a scamming pervert. But damn it, I think it's a worse look for the women than it is for Dejan Love. How the hell do you get finessed by this goofy-ass dude? 310-840-4910 is the number. Edward is in Columbus. What's going on, Ed?
1: Hey, how's it going? Can you hear me?
0: Going good, man. Going good.
1: Good, good. I was all about blaming the guy first. And then, you know, I'm thinking, you know, all right, how dumb do these women got to be? But here's the catch. I'm like, wait, am I that kind of person too? Because I buy all kinds of dumb stuff off of TikTok. It gets to my house, and I'm like, this ain't what it's supposed to be. You know,
0: well, that doesn't mean you're dumb. That's an advertisement. And TikTok has earned credibility. I buy stuff off the TikTok shop. Can't y'all see on my skin's getting lighter and clearer? Because I bought turmeric soap off the TikTok shop.
1: Well, I just did my taxes. Because I do own a business, unlike that other guy. But I had to write down that I spent $10,000 on stock trading classes.
0: Oh my God! I'll never hear a jerk from. Let's go to Jason in Houston. What's up, Jason? Jason, I will physically wash your mouth out with soap if you dare swear. Jason, what's up, man?
2: What's going on, man? You won't have to worry about that with me. Yeah. But man, on a serious note, this is as funny and scammy as it gets, man.
0: Have you seen the videos on social media, brother? The videos are crazy, man.
2: I have been following the story since I first heard it the other day, and I'm gonna tell you, man. You know, first of all, I'm not on team pervert either. Just so you know, okay. First of all,
0: good to know.
2: A couple of things. Number one, when jackass and dumbass get together, you get some messed up results, okay? Number two, you know, and the ladies, if you are listening to this show, word of advice, between Google and YouTube University, you will find all the information you need on anything, okay?
0: Even the coordinates of Saks Fifth Avenue.
2: Thank you. On the coordinates of Saks Fifth Avenue. Wow. No, the funny part that gets me, man, is when, I don't know if you've seen the part of the video where he's waving the keys to the cars as though he owns the cars, okay?
0: Oh, my goodness, yeah. And he's almost like, I got a driver.
2: Yes. Wait a minute. How many millionaires do you know have a personal driver unless that's what they choose to have?
0: Or they old as hell. LeBron drives around. I mean, everybody wants to drive around. That's the point of getting the sweet luxury vehicle so you can drive.
2: There you go. I mean, make it make sense. Make it make sense.
0: It's one of the craziest things I've ever heard, man.
2: Yeah, and like I said, when you have stuff like this happen, all you have to do is when you listen to the videos, ladies, all you have to do is just Google the information. You can find out the football roster of any NFL team that's already been made public, you know, and you will find out that Dejan Love or whoever this fool is does not exist on any of those rosters.
0: And you would know that he couldn't clear waivers because he was never on the team. That was the part that got me. He told me somebody, right. I'm on the final part of clearing waivers, emotional, physical, financial.
2: Oh, that was funny. That was funny as hell.
0: I appreciate you, man. 310-840-4910. I mean, this is I'm surprised. One, I'm happy that because I had some doubt about bringing this to the air because I wasn't sure how many of you out there were familiar with this, but it seems like a lot of you are, man. Siobhan calling from Chi-Town. What's going on, Siobhan? What's going on, brother?
3: How you doing, brother?
0: Doing good, man. Doing good.
3: All right, two things real fast for you. Now, I'm pretty feel good about the Lions situation, you know, bear down out this way. Hey, man, they could be all right, but, hey, that's two wins for us. Now, with the guy, the scammer guy, all right, I say it like this. I don't totally agree with him, especially with the young kid. But beyond that, man, these women deserve it, man. They scam us every day.
0: Lord.
3: With the hair, the nails, the BBLs, man. Come on, man.
0: That's not a scam, brother. That's an enhancement.
3: Man, that's a scam, brother. Do you mind bumping?
0: We got to. I mean, what? I'm sorry. Like, this is actually getting to the point where I don't know what to do anymore. 310-840-4910. On a serious note, like, do I need to, like, make it, like, an official, like, PSA to the show? I'm now about to give out, like, because now we're getting serious. Because if I end up getting in trouble over this, it's going to be a problem. Stop cursing. Stop. Do you want me to get fired? Stop swearing. It's so easy to speak without cussing. Y'all are a smart group of people. Y'all are smart as hell. Smart as heck. Maybe it's me. Maybe I'm the bad influence. Maybe it's my fault. I don't curse on this show. Depends on what you define as cursing. But calm the hell down. 310-840-4910. It's crazy because it's like I get comfortable with me for a second and then all 13 words come out. Jay is in Ottawa, Illinois. What up, Jay?
4: Hey, how you doing?
0: I'm good, Jay. How you doing?
4: Doing good. This whole love thing is just ridiculous. Just listening to him speak in these videos to listen, it almost makes me dizzy. It's just like, is he really talking? Is he really speaking right now? It sounds like he's reading off some Bobby Brown lyrics or something. I don't know. And real quick, like from 49ers, I'm a Niner fan, so all this fun that's been happening for the 49ers in the offseason, Niners are just get all the ladies who got duped out and say, hey, we're going to give you your money back here from the 49ers.
0: What the Niners need to do is get all of the ladies that got duped, give them their money back, have them go get some personal trainers. They should be the backups when all the Niner players get hurt this year as a result of that damn substation. They're going to be the immediate backups. I'm telling you, I've never seen a team with more distractions in an offseason in the Niners.
4: It is. It's actually entertaining. It's not like there's nothing I could do about it. You know, I'm a fan. Well, he's been a fan.
0: No, of course. Just, so you're a Niners fan, is what you're saying?
4: Yeah, yeah.
0: God bless you.
4: I'm sitting back and I'm just like, what's going on here? What's good? It's okay. All right, man. Take care. Thank you.
0: Oof. I've had enough of the Dejan Love conversation. I'm like scared. I feel like do I need to put a probation on the calls? Y'all are killing me. It's like every show. What's wrong with you guys?
5: 2 o'clock hour gets raunchy, man.
0: It does, but act like I got some damn home training in the 2 o'clock hour. Please. Resetting things, man. Top story in the world of sports, obviously, Aaron Donald returning to the Los Angeles Rams. If you're just now joining the show, I can't deny it, right? I'm no fool. I know ball as well as the next brother does. Aaron Donald's a monster. The only thing standing in between the Rams in a trip to the Super Bowl on Valentine's Day, the only thing standing in their way is health. They're an older team, a little bit long in the tooth, not sure about their depth at certain spots, offensive line and the secondary in particular. So injuries could be something that derails this group. But if we're being honest, right, it feels as if it's a foregone conclusion that the Rams are going to be in the Super Bowl. Yes, Aaron Donald officially returning, but we knew for the past month plus that he was going to eventually come back. Here's the reality, though. History and the odds tell us that despite how perfect and formidable of a group the Rams look like on paper, right? Despite what they look like on paper, history tells us the Rams will not make the Super Bowl, and it's really not even likely that they make the Super Bowl. Dating all the way back to 1990, Bill Barnwell of ESPN put together a list of the last 15 largest preseason favorites, meaning the team that had the biggest odds, or the shortest odds, rather, to win the Super Bowl. Of those 15 preseason favorites, the same amount of teams made the playoffs, the same amount of teams won the Super Bowl that missed the playoffs. Only two teams out of the 15 won the bowl. Two of those teams missed the playoffs in its entirety. Six teams did go on to make the Super Bowl, but seven teams failed to make it to at least the conference championship. So I say all that to say this. Yes, I know what the Rams are on paper. Yes, I understand how intriguing they are and how fun they are to talk about and how geeked up we are to see Myles Garrett and Aaron Donald play beside one another. I get it. I'm a football fan, just as big of a football fan as you all are. I'm excited for it. The reality is, though, if you ask me right now, if you put a gun to my head and said, who are you taking to win the Super Bowl, the Rams or the other 31 teams in the NFL? I'm taking the field. And I don't have really any reservations about that at all. Confidently, I'm taking the field. Now, in the NFC in particular, if you ask me, am I taking the field or the Rams, I may take the Rams. Not so confident about the NFC, but the NFL, winning the Super Bowl, period, I just don't see it happening, man. History tells us, I just gave you the numbers, history tells us that when you're a massive favorite, like the Los Angeles Rams, rarely do you meet and live up to expectation. The other big story in the world of sports comes by way of college football. The SEC versus LSU has taken another drastic turn. The SEC in its member schools today threatening to basically give LSU the death penalty if they choose not to comply with the eligibility rules set by Greg Sankey and company. Thursday, there is a massive, massive court case coming up that will redefine the language of the temporary restraining order that was given to the players that are going to back to play at LSU. As I said last week, I believe the games in court between LSU and the SEC are just getting started. That court case and court hearing is on Thursday. LSU opens up their season on Saturday. Tigers head coach Lane Kiffin, who has been really public enemy number one in this situation, he once again spoke during his weekly Monday meeting with the LSU media and had this to say about how he has eased his stress over the situation.
6: I feel like my decision should always be made in the best interest of the players that sit in this team room and not but for my reputation and how the decisions play in the national media or other fan bases. I've never been that way, and that could be wrong. It's probably part of my story why it is the way it is, but those players and the people that hire me always know he's constantly trying to do the best thing for them. So I struggle too was, okay, this late, even though that's what you do in the NFL, and there's an argument, these players are paid like that, and it's what happened yesterday in the NFL. New players come in and take people's spots and added to rosters. Other guys have been there working. I met with our leadership committee of our players, and I asked them, "What? It's your team. What do you want to do? If these players are allowed to be added to rosters, what do you want to do?" And every one of them was emphatic about they can help us win, bring them.
0: Very matter of fact at the end. Well, they can help us win, bring them. Yeah, look. I don't know if Lane is really going to go through with this. I don't know if the LSU Tigers football program is really going to go through with this, because the punishments that are being rumored, the actions, the sanctions that are being rumored amongst the presidents and athletic directors and chancellors of the SEC, I don't know if it's going to be worth it. Don't know if it's going to be worth it if you're Lane in the LSU Tigers. They open up their season this Saturday against the Clemson Tigers. And one thing that people have began to wonder, Lane is spending so much time and so much energy, it seems, towards his eligibility stuff. How could they possibly be giving all their focus to the Clemson Tigers? Food for thought. Now, first I thought he was trying to do something good, but instead he's just being selfish old Lane. The bottom line is, though, when it comes to LSU and their preparation for Clemson, and maybe I'm in the minority with this, I hate whenever, like, we have, like, distractions come up. And it was similar with the Mike Vrabel situation in New England. Like, I don't think that situation is going to impact them on the field. Neither, and I don't think this one's going to impact, you know, the Tigers on the field. Talking about LSU. No way. If anything, maybe this is their rallying cry for the 2026 season. Us versus the world. If Lane was really a good coach, that's the angle he'd take with this bad boy. 310-840-4910 if you have any final calls. Denton Day puts the show to bed. Coming up on the other side, what do you got for us, my friend?
5: 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We do it next.
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0: 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Here's Linnell Willingham.
1: This is the final segment of Westwood One Sports Night. To be specific, put the youngest in charge, Linnell Willingham. Riding with you, like I said, one final segment. We wrap up the show the same way each and every night here on Westwood One Sports Night. I got Denton Day fresh off of his one of his first seafood boils ever.
2: Yeah, first seafood boil ever this weekend. It was fantastic. One of a kind. My boy James knocked it out of the park. Also a part of this vacation that I went on. So I was on vacation for the second half of last week into Sunday. And one of the supposed fun parts about vacation was a deep sea fishing trip. Now, have you ever been deep sea fishing?
1: Hell no.
2: Okay, so you can judge this book by the cover. I haven't either. Never even thought of such a thing. But there's a group of like seven of us, and really it was like three of us that wanted to go, and the other ones were just there for the vibes. I was one of the ones that was there for the vibes.
1: Okay.
2: Because I'm not like a fisher. That's not my bag. We go on this deep sea fishing trip, right? Early in the morning. It was supposed to be Saturday. Got moved to Friday. So right off the bat, yellow flag. Don't like that. Because in my mind, it was planned for Saturday. But that's okay. I'm flexible. We get there. We pull up to like the dock. I see this super nice boat. I'm like, oh, we're about to be living good. It's like a 6-hour thing, by the way. It's a 6-hour thing. Like, we're about to be living good. It looks kind of like a mini yacht. I was like, this is sick. A guy pulls up to us with the truck. He's like, hey, are you with this party? I'm not going to dox my boy here. But he's like, hey, are you with this party? And we're like, yeah, we are. He's like, all right, we're parked over here. damn it. All right, so we're not on this yacht. And we go around, like, I don't even know what I would describe. It's like around a bar that's on this dock. We go around this bar, and we see this boat. Let me tell you. You look at a yacht to the boat that we went on, it's like looking at the Man of Your Dreams on one side and then Dejan Love on the other side. Like, the drop-off is crazy. And I'm like, oh, this could be tough. But I'm feeling good. I like being on boats. You know, if we have a lake day, I'm going to be out there chilling on the boat. I like to go on cruises. I'm going to be fine. The first, like, 45 minutes, everything's cool. We're just on easy water. Everything's fine. And then, man, we hit the open ocean. And if you
1: say the ocean, like, how far are you away from land?
2: The ocean, bruh. Like, the ocean. We are moving. How far are we? I don't know. Because 90 minutes in, your boy lost his entire breakfast over the sea.
1: Oh, my God.
2: And it was funny. So the captain said, we didn't like the captain that much, but the captain said, he was like, hey, if you throw up over the side of the boat, because that'll be chum for the fish. I don't throw up quietly. So my man, the captain, is hearing me throw up. He did not stop at all. I just gave free chum away. It didn't even result in anyone catching fish. He just kept going. I emptied my entire stomach into the ocean, and I slept for the next 4.5 hours. I said, everyone, leave me alone. Y'all can fish. I'm going to be sitting right here, laying right here, doing my best to sleep. And I slept for 4.5 hours on a boat. I was rocked to sleep after I threw up all over the place. 0 of 10 experience. I am not. You will not ever catch Denton Day on a deep sea fishing trip ever again.
1: What, so is the deep sea part like the going out in the ocean part?
2: Going out in the ocean. Okay. We were probably like a mile or so from land, maybe a little bit more.
1: Does that put you in the radius of like more exotic fish?
2: Theoretically, I think in total the ship. There's 7 of us, caught like 8 fish. That's like crazy. Everyone who actually enjoyed the trip and didn't throw up and sleep for 4.5 hours was like, yeah, this was a waste of time because we caught 8 fish in 6 hours. I would not do it if I were you. I would just stick to the seafood boils. Much, much better. Much, much more enjoyable.
1: How was your seafood boil? Was that
2: it was fantastic. Oh, yeah. Wonderful.
1: Sauce on the side? Was it immersed in the sauce or what?
2: It was immersed. Had some butter on it, too. It was great.
1: Butter, garlic, prereqs for a seafood boil. Appreciate you all being here. Back tomorrow. Drake Toll, what's up, pal?
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21: ABC News, I'm Sherry Preston. In the middle of the day on a busy Times Square, fear as a woman launched into an attack with a pair of knives. New York City Police Commissioner Jessica Tisch.
22: The subject waved the knives before stabbing a 68-year-old man in the right side of his abdomen in what appears to be a random and unprovoked attack.
21: 20 seconds later, a woman was stabbed. She later died. The man is in the hospital. When police confronted the attacker, she refused to drop her knives. When tasers didn't stop her, two officers opened fire, killing her. Oil prices are up again and worries about more fighting in the Middle East. The global benchmark Brent crude trading at about $92 a barrel. Gas prices averaging $4.07 a gallon nationwide, according to Gas Buddy. Rescue teams still trying to find survivors in Nepal and Tibet after the massive rock and mudslide there. The death toll now over 1,000 people, with at least 3,000 still missing. This is ABC News.
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0: morning, Fan Nation. Welcome. Welcome, one and all, to a Tuesday morning edition of the BRX. I'm B. R is off today again. Glad to have you with me on this Tuesday morning edition. Let's see. Where did it happen? I just had... Cubs just hit another homer. I couldn't resist. Sorry. How's it going this morning? We got a cool. I wish I had a picture of this I could show you. We have the sun is starting to come up, so the sky is getting a little lighter. And there's a level of fog over the grass that looks kind of cool, like something out of a movie. I'm kind of spooky. But other than that, feeling good this morning. How y'all doing? Pretty good. All right. Okay. I don't know what to say. So it was a week or so ago when the Brewers shut out. Who was it? They shut out the Mariners. Was it 22-0? They get beat last night 17-3. Ball flying everywhere out of Wrigley Field. Incredible. Incredible. 9 homers the Cubs hit. And in the end, Andrew Vaughn is out there just throwing 45-mile-an-hour knuckleballs, watching them fly out of the park. So just one of those nights. But here's the thing. It's only one game. In the big scheme of things, it's only one game. And the Brewers still have a 7-game lead in the division. Scott's already in an email, thefan@cumulus.com, thefan@cumulus.com. Scott says it does me no pleasure in saying this, but we need rookie back on the air. Without him, the Brewers are in a tailspin. And look like they're dead in the water. Packers are getting put on the commissioner's list. Dogs and cats living together. Mass hysteria. Well, back-to-back losses is not a tailspin. Dead in the water is not even close. Packers putting on the commissioner's list. Well, one guy is. You had to know something was happening, right? And just to correct you, I believe dogs and cats living together. The next line, I think, is mayhem, not mass hysteria. But I appreciate the reference. Another Stripes reference, I believe, wasn't it? I have to look that up. But I appreciate the email. And it took, you know, all of not even 2 minutes for what I knew what was coming. The Brewers can't win. They get it. They're done. One game. So if they win tonight, they'll be back in 8. They'll be back 8 games up. And all's right again. But that's why we're called fans. We're fanatic about our teams. So we'll talk about the Brewers. I know you don't want to talk about it, but we got to. Look, you talk about it when it goes good. You got to talk about it when it goes bad. You'll hear from Pat Murphy. You'll hear from... I don't even know who the list of guys I have. Let me take a quick look. Kyle Harrison, yeah, we'll hear from him. We'll hear from Pat Murphy. We'll hear from Craig Counsell. As we recap that ball game last night. As far as the Packers go, back at practice as they get ready for week one. Now, no access for us yesterday to the Packers. We will have access today, so we'll be able to get back in the locker room today. So here's usually what happens during, well, not usually, it always happens during the regular season. And we're kind of in regular season mode now. So when the Packers practice, the media has a brief window of opportunity to get into practice, watch a little bit of stretching, maybe some wind sprints or something like that, and then it's out. Get out. So we didn't get to see him practice really all year. But we will get to talk to him in the Packers locker room today. And that will be the first time that this 53-man team has been assembled, as it is today. Now, the Packers did put together their practice squad yesterday, and we'll go through that. But it's kind of interesting because there's only 13 players on the practice squad. They have up to 16, and then one international player can make it 17. But their international player was injured. That was Thomas Yasmin, the tight end from Australia. He hurt his knee last week at camp. Last maybe week and a half. I don't think he played in the last two games. And then they only named 13 guys to the practice squad. By the way, Brian Gutekunst, the Packers general manager, will speak to the media this morning at 9 a.m. And we'll have that for you. We'll carry that for you, so we'll hear what he has to say about that decision. Now, there was one name that wasn't on the list, and we'll talk about that. And I'll give you the list of other guys. Also, back to baseball. I do want to touch on this hour. We'll get into football in hour number two. First hour, I want to talk baseball. We'll talk last night about the game last night. Hear comments from those involved. And then CBS Sports has its power rankings, MLB power rankings out. We'll go through that and see where the Brewers stand there. It's kind of interesting. Now, this came out over the weekend, actually through Sunday, so it didn't include Monday and anything that happened on Monday. Because there were a couple games yesterday that they didn't totally, you know, obviously it's too early to affect any real standings with one game at this point. But, you know, you keep an eye on things. You keep an eye on things in the standings. And things have changed, man. The Phillies, holy cow, they've had an incredible month. But anyway, we'll talk all about that in our later on in the second part of this hour. 7 o'clock will be all about football, and we'll see what happens in the 8 o'clock hour. More football, I'm sure. Your reaction constantly here on the program, because after all, this is a show for the people, by the people. Goody live this morning at 9, and we'll get you up to 10 o'clock in the. And the Bill Michaels Show. Let's see. Ghostbusters. Thank you. Thank you, Artie from Duck Creek. Ghostbusters. Dogs and cats living together. Mayhem. What was the one in Stripes? The fog layer is growing outside. That's interesting. It's higher up now than it was a minute ago. So you could say the fog is getting thicker.
1: Bad news. Fog is getting thicker.
2: And Leon's getting larger.
0: Mm-hmm. That is Airplane, of course. Ghostbusters, thanks, Artie. The one I was thinking of was You Can't Leave, the Plants Will Die. That was Stripes. I knew it. The Brewers can't beat the Cubs. On to football. Brewers are not going anywhere, says Grumpy Old Man. That sounds like a typical comment from a Grumpy Old Man. We don't have any time for that. Nobody wants to hear that. Come on, man. One game. One stinking game. Way too early for that.
3: Ain't nobody got time for that.
0: Exactly. I do have time for a forecast, though. Let's take a look today. Areas of fog. Check. I'm in an area of fog right now, as a matter of fact. As I look out the fan window to the world, areas of fog, then hot and muggy with partly sunny skies today, a high of 88. Just light winds, 5 to 10 miles an hour. Tonight, mostly cloudy, scattered storms overnight into Wednesday morning. Tomorrow, the high is 83. With those early chances of storms in the morning. And humid. So we got that going for us. Which is nice. Another movie reference. Just full of them. But that's what you get around here. Sports, movies, music. We've got it all covered. And we're going to talk sports. Baseball in particular. On the other side of our first break. It is 6:13 on this Tuesday morning. 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
11: Good morning, Fan Nation. The Packers practice squad is now set. One day after reducing the roster to the required 53 players, the Packers signed 13 players to the practice squad. All 13 of them had spent time with the Packers during the 2026 preseason. They could have signed up to 16 players and one international player, but for now, GM Brian Gutekunst is going with 13. Among them, it's cornerback Damani Jackson, edge rusher Nijalik Kelly, edge Aaron Mosby, wide receiver Isaiah Nair. Packers will be back on the practice field today as they begin preparations for the season opener a week from Sunday. Elsewhere in the league, the Cowboys moving on from a promising young quarterback. The team waived Joe Milton on Monday, named Sam Howell as the backup to Dak Prescott. Giants wide receiver Malik Nabers is trending in the right direction. Said he feels pretty good when talking about his recovery from torn ACL, but still uncertain whether he'd be ready for week one. And the Steelers are not willing to budge on their negotiation with starting cornerback Joey Porter Jr. General Manager Omar Khan reiterated Monday that the organization's policy of not negotiating contracts during the regular season remains in place. Not a baseball. The Cubs exploded for 9 home runs, 3 of them from Alex Bregman, in a 17-3 win over the Brewers at Wrigley Field. The home run tally set a new single-game franchise record. It fell one short of the single-game MLB record of 10 set by the Blue Jays in 1987. Brewer starter Kyle Harrison caught the brunt of the damage. He gave up 5 home runs, 9 earned runs allowed in 3 2/3 innings that inflated his ERA from 2.79 to 3.45. Harrison had permitted only 2 earned runs in 12

0: previous innings against the Cubs this year. Cubs jumped out to a 4-0 first inning lead, and Brewers manager Pat Murphy says that's not going to cut it.
1: Get behind in a game like that against a pitcher that guy was great tonight, and the Cubs offense was right on point. They didn't miss. They played defense right up until the end of the game.
0: Cooper Pratt hit a two-run homer for Milwaukee off Ryan Rollison in the seventh to break up Chicago's shutout bid. But Milwaukee still holds a seven-game lead in the NL Central over the Cubs with six meetings remaining this year. They'll play game two of that four-game set tonight. Robert Gasser will face Matthew Boyd in that matchup tonight. Now, elsewhere in the National League, it was the Padres beating the Reds 5-0. The Giants down the Braves 7-3 for their second straight win. Dalen Lyle homered twice and drove in four for the Nationals. They beat the Marlins 6-3. And the Phillies beat the Diamondbacks 2-1. Philadelphia has won five straight, 14 of 16, and finished with a 21-7 record in August. In the American League, it was the Red Sox over the Mariners 9-8-10. Trevor Story with the game-winning hit. The Twins beat up on the Tigers 11-1. Ryan Jeffers homered twice. It was the Rangers over the Athletics 8-1. Astros beat the White Sox 6-3. And the Angels snapped a seven-game losing streak, beating the Yankees 10-1. In interleague play, it was the Mets over the Rays 3-2. Tampa Bay's four-game win streak is over. And the Orioles slipped by the Rockies 2-1. Minor league baseball, the Timber Rattlers were off yesterday. They're on the road tonight to begin the final series of the season in Beloit against the Sky Car. And that is your latest sports flash. 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
0: 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Welcome back to the BRX. I'm Bill. R is off today. He'll be back in on Thursday. It's just me and Producer Boy who's here today. Hey, Producer Boy, say hi. He said hi. Can't speak on the air, though. Then I'd have to pay him. But we're here. And get ready there, Producer Boy, because we got stuff to talk about. And I want to hit some music, baseball music, The Natural. That's my tune. And everybody in the Cubs lineup looked like Roy Hobbs last night. Alex Bregman hit three homers. They hit nine homers, and Pete Crow Armstrong didn't hit any. He hit six homers over the last two games until last night. Seventeen to three, the final. Kyle Harrison gave up five homers, nine runs, easily his worst outing of the year, maybe in his career. I don't know. Let's hear what he had to say about it. Here's Harrison on giving up nine runs on 10 hits. Five of them left the yard.
3: Yeah, you know, tough night overall. Just looking back on it, I think didn't really have any takes at the top of the zone with the heater. I think every heater I threw kind of middle up was a swing. I knew these guys are looking for any side of edge that they can get, and I got a little bit of edge on me, I think, in that first inning. But, just tough day.
0: Tough day at the off. He's right about that, though. The way, if you think about it, if you saw the game, his location, I think, was kind of what he wanted it looked like, I mean, to some degree, but they pounded him. So you got to adjust, right? Got to do something different. He was asked where the Cubs base runners on second base spying on him, trying to steal the pitches.
3: I think it was more just on first, like where I was coming set, where it was on my jersey location, you know, so stupid to get beat on stuff like that, but I got to be better to clean that up.
0: Okay. Look, everybody's looking for an edge. If you're on first, you're looking at the catcher or the pitcher to see if, you know, he's got any, if he's tipping anything, you know what I mean? When you're at the plate, you're looking to see if a guy's tipping his pitches in any way. Everybody's watching. Now, Harrison says he left too many fastballs high and over the plate.
3: You know, obviously, looking back on the homers I gave, looking at those pitches, those aren't necessarily great pitches by me, so was living a little too middle with the heater, but yeah, man, frustrating night when, you know, the ball just keeps flying.
0: Well, that's Wrigley too. The ball's flying, the wind is blowing up. Keep it down. Now, he did spend some time on the IL. Is he still having problems with the velo?
3: I don't think it's necessarily about the velo as much as about the shape. Yeah, that's some of the frustrating stuff, I think. You know, I'm not giving up on the velo. I think it'll still be there. I'm feeling great physically. So just got to keep going, keep grinding, put the head down. It's one game at the end of the day. And, looking to help this team in many other ways and other games coming forward.
0: Velo, that is baseball speak for velocity, in case you didn't know. Velocity. One more from Kyle Harrison. Now, Murph said after the game that, you know, it was a hot night. He said Harrison sweats a lot. He might have been having trouble with the grip. Here's what Harrison said about that.
3: 100%. You know, that's something I got to be more aware of, pitching in the humidity like that. Came out with no sleeves. Had to adjust, you know, the sleeves to soak up the sweat. So just little stuff like that I'll take with me and learn from. But, you know, definitely frustrating. Got to stop sweating so much.
0: Yeah, well, how do you do that? You don't. You sweat. I'm a heavy sweater. It's a Rabior trait, quite honestly. Now, let's hear from Pat Murphy, who talked about the other pitcher, Clay Holmes, who started for the Cubs, and his pitcher, Kyle Harrison, for the Brewers.
1: Starting pitcher didn't give us what we needed to have. That's all there is to it. And then you get behind in a game like that against a pitcher that guy was great tonight. And the Cubs' offense was right on point. They played defense right up until the end of the game. They were on point in every stretch. I mean, they went after it. And our guy, you know, he was not throwing the ball where he wanted to. He gave away some pitches and got behind early.
0: So Clay Holmes is now 6-6. He gave up just 5 hits, struck out 8, walked 2. Since becoming a Cub in a trade deadline deal with the Mets, he's given up only 5 runs in 5 starts. So that was a pretty good move by them to pick him up. Now, Murphy was asked about that pregame, about the weather, as we just talked about with Harrison.
1: I think everybody had a hard time gripping the ball. Chad Patrick couldn't grip the ball, and, you know, Harrison's a, you know, big-time guy who perspires a lot, and, yeah, he didn't have a good grip. But their guy certainly had a grip because he was sinking it, cutting it, sliding it, curveball, chains up. He was outstanding, like he's been. He's been that good.
0: See, our guys couldn't hold it, but that guy could. One here from Pat Murphy. One more here from Murphy, who was asked, is Kyle Harrison still trying to get his velocity back? Remember, he had that forearm issue.
1: Yeah, I mean, obviously, if it was 96 like it was earlier in the season, it's probably not the same results. But that's what we're going with right now. He's probably a little bit worn down. He dealt with the injury. He's a diligent worker, just a great kid. And, you know, he's pitched so great for us. But just tonight wasn't great.
0: Wasn't great at all. You got to be able to get rid of it. Now let's hear from Craig Counsell a little bit, the former Brewer manager. And did you see the guy who hit the first home run for the Cubs was Tyrone Taylor, former Brewer.
4: You know, we just you make someone uncomfortable right away, and you don't let them settle in. And I think, you know, Tyrone's homer obviously did that. So we did a good job. I mean, and then we had, you know, we followed it up with some good at bats. He has had a good season, but like I said, we made him uncomfortable immediately, and, you know, I think he was uncomfortable, you know, basically the whole night.
0: Yeah, I'll say it's a good point. He was down 4-0 after 1. Council was asked, how much did the weather affect his guy, Clay Holmes?
4: It was a tough night to pitch. I think you saw it was abnormally humid out there, and I think you saw, like, Patrick have a hard time with the grip, and Clay even expressed, like, it was hard getting a grip on the baseball at times, and you saw all pitchers, like, sweating really bad. So Clay kept it together, and he pitched a really, really nice game.
0: Gotta wear wristbands or something. I don't know if wristbands are even allowed. They have to be. I think you can wear them. You just can't wear white ones. But yeah, what a tough night. Tough night. 9 home runs, the most allowed by the Brewers this year. Well, yeah, I would think so. The Cubs went back-to-back twice in the first and in the fourth. Tyrone Taylor, Nico Horner hit back-to-back in the first. Bregman in the second. Seiya Suzuki and Bregman went back-to-back in the fourth. Cooper Pratt hit a 2-run homer, his first Wrigley Field homer, the third of his career. He hit it off Ryan Rollison. Carson Kelly answered, though, in the bottom half when he hit one off D.L. Hall. I mean, nobody was safe. And then first baseman Andrew Vaughn went out there. He gave up 7 runs and 9 hits over 2 innings. He's lobbing 45-mile-an-hour knuckleballs that weren't knuckling. And they were flying out of the park, too. So, a tough night for the crew. But, at the end of the day, still 7 games up. 85-53. Cubs are 78-60. Game 2 tonight, we'll have Robert Gasser on the mound for the Brewers against Matthew Boyd for the Cubs. Game time is 6:40 again at Rick.
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2: Good morning, Fan Nation. One day after the Packers set their 53-man roster, they added 13 players to the practice squad yesterday. All 13 had been with the Packers during the preseason. That included cornerback Damani Jackson, edge rusher Nigel Kelly, running back Pierre Strong Jr., edge rusher Aaron Mosby, and wide receiver Isaiah Nair. Now, the Packers could have signed up to 16 players and one international player, but for now, General Manager Brian Gutekunst going with 13. Gutekunst will meet with reporters at 9 a.m. this morning to discuss his decisions. The Packers will be back on the practice field today as they begin preparations for the season opener September 13th at Minnesota. Elsewhere in the league, the Cowboys released Joe Milton, a promising young quarterback, and they've named Sam Howell as the primary backup now to Dak Prescott. Milton served as the second QB last year. In New York, Giants wide receiver Malik Nabers is recovering from a torn ACL and says he feels pretty good and he's trending in the right direction, but not sure if he'll be ready for week one. And in Pittsburgh, the Steelers and cornerback Joey Porter Jr. remain at odds on a new contract. And general manager Omar Khan reiterated Monday that the organization's policy of not negotiating during the season remains in place. Porter Jr. entering the final year of his rookie deal. Not a Major League Baseball. The Cubs destroyed the Brewers 17-3 to open a four-game series in Chicago. Alex Bregman smashed three homers and finished with four RBIs to lead the onslaught. The team blasted nine home runs in the game, which broke a franchise record for a single game and set the National League record for home runs in a month by a team with 62. Kyle Harrison gave up five of those homers. He surrendered nine total runs over three-plus innings for Milwaukee. First baseman Andrew Vaughn finished the game on the mound, and he got pounded to the tune of seven runs and nine hits over two innings. He gave up four home runs himself. Brewers manager Pat Murphy says sometimes you just got to tip your cap.
10: Listen, you got to give the Cubs the credit they deserve. They got one of the best offenses in baseball, and they've got aptitude, they're mature, and you know, they swing the bat great.
2: Now, the Brewers still lead the Cubs by seven games in the National League Central standings. Game two of that series tonight, a pair of lefties going at it. It'll be Robert Gasser for the Brewers against Matthew Boyd for Chicago. Elsewhere in the National League, Manny Machado had four hits to lead the Padres to a 5-0 win over the Reds. San Francisco beat Atlanta 7-3. It was the Nationals 6, the Marlins 3. And the Phillies beat the Diamondbacks 2-1. Philadelphia now just four games behind Atlanta in the NL East after a blistering month of August. In the American League, Trevor Story drove in the game-winning run with a bases loaded single in the 10th. The Red Sox edged the Mariners 9-8. The Twins beat up on the Tigers 11-1. Walker Jenkins hitting his first career homer for Minnesota. It was the Rangers over the Athletics 8-1. The Astros beat the White Sox 6-3. And Vaughn Grissom drove in four runs as the Angels snapped a seven-game losing streak in a big way with a 10-1 win over the Yankees. In interleague play, Robert Stack picked shutout ball into the sixth for his first major league win in 7 years. The Mets beat the Rays 3-2, and it was the Orioles 2, the Rockies 1. Minor League Baseball, the Timber Rattlers were off yesterday. They're on the road tonight with Game 1 of a six-game series against the Beloit Skycarp to close out the 2026 season. And that is your latest Sports Flash. 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
2: 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The Fan, welcome back to the BRX. It is a Tuesday morning edition. Certainly happy to have you on board today and every day here on The Fan. Let's see. I got some baseball to talk about. Let me check the inbox. TheFanAtCumulus.com. Excuse me. TheFanAtCumulus.com. You can reach me via the talk and text line. That is 920-393-1075. This from Bob, who says, Bill, come on. No one single person cares about the Cubs besides you. Let's keep it moving. Well, they did play the Brewers. If they didn't play the Brewers, I wouldn't be talking about them. Grumpy old man is back in. I'm sure he'll be in more. He says, all I hear from Murph is excuses. Excuses just like LaFleur. Maybe Matt Arnold needs to find pitchers who don't sweat. Good luck with that. I'm also a heavy sweater. And then Kurt from Rice Lake says, the kissing bandit. Don't know what that has to do with anything, but okay, I remember the kissing bandit. Again, don't know what that has to do with anything that I've talked about. 920-393-1075 is the number. Now, let me get to this next story. I wanted to talk about the CBS Sports MLB Power Rankings. See what they look like here at this point of the season. They ranked for every division in baseball. But we're going to obviously focus on the National League Central Division. Producer boy, you know that is your cue, right? Hey, what are you doing over there, producer boy? That's your cue to hit me with a little music, a little twib music, perhaps. Maybe something, yeah, exactly, like that. CBSSports.com, MLB Power Rankings. Now, again, 4 weeks remaining in the regular season. Hey, how'd you get in here? I have a visitor in studio. 4 weeks left in the regular season. And how many races are there really? Well, there's really only a couple. Is the National League Central a race at this point? Not really. I don't think it is. The Brewers have a 7-game lead after last night's game. 3 more games in this series. Then a 3-game series in Milwaukee. Now, you could argue maybe that the Cubs could win all 7 games and then make this a race, but is that really realistic? I doubt it. The Brewers will win the Central, as usual, said CBS Sports. In the National League West, it's over. National League Wild Card, the Cubs and Phillies are on good footing and should both make the playoffs. That leaves one spot. The Diamondbacks are a half game ahead of the Padres. Well, that was going into last night, I believe. Now, the Padres, I got to double check this now, because the Diamondbacks won, or the Diamondbacks lost, I should say. And I think the Padres won. So let's take a look at the National League wild card and see where that stands. Here is, that's regular season, division, wild card. That's what I need. Wild card, National League. Padres, yes, have a half game lead over the Diamondbacks. And then the Marlins are 4 games back. The Phillies are now tied with the Cubs. Unbelievable. The Phillies, 21-7 in the month of April. They've just been killing it, and now they're tied with the Cubs for the top spot in the National League. That was in the wild card race, that was a 6-game lead for the Cubs not too very long ago. But the Phillies have just been killing it. Killing it. So here are the overall rankings, power rankings from CBS Sports and Major League Baseball. I'll go 10 through 1. We'll go backwards from 10. They have the Diamondbacks at 10. They have the White Sox at 9. They have the Red Sox at 8. They have the Cubs at 7, down 3 spots. The bullpen is officially worrisome, they say. They finished a 2-4 road trip Wednesday after blowing 3 ninth-inning leads and losing another game in extra innings. Yeah, that was rough. The Phillies they have at 6. They've gone 20-7 so far in August. Well, it's 21-7 now after they won yesterday. They have the Yankees at 5th. Austin Wells on Sunday became the first player in MLB history to not start a game and then hit 2 homers in the same inning in the next game. That's a rather obscure stat, but leave it to baseball to find one of those. I don't know how they do it, but they do. Now they have the Dodgers at 4. Shohei Ohtani's last 10 games, hitting 125, slugging 255. On base percentage, just 200 with 15 strikeouts and 40 at bats, and he's still apparently not healthy enough to pitch. Bad news for the Dodgers? Probably. Do they have more? Do they have enough to overcome that? We'll see. They're down 2 spots in this week's rankings. The Braves are ranked at number 3. Tyler Molly has a 1.48 ERA with 32 strikeouts in 30 and a third innings since he came over to the Braves. They have Tampa Bay, the Rays, at number 2. The Tampa Bay Rays, number 2 in the rankings. Interesting. And what they say about the Rays, they say Junior Caminero, now 3 home runs away from his second 40-homer season. The only players with multiple 40-homer seasons before their age 23 season? Well, there's only one. Eddie Mathews, Hall of Famer Eddie Mathews. and the number one ranked team in Major League Baseball, according to CBSSports.com. Is
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2: Your Milwaukee Brewers. Most of the attention rightfully on Jacob Mizorowski, they say, but Logan Henderson has a 2.06 ERA in his last eight starts. Seven of those were Brewer wins. And they've actually won 11 of his last 12 starts. Pretty solid. Brewers, number one ranked team in the power rankings by CBSSports.com. Does that make you feel better after a 17-3 blowout last night? Does it? Okay, that's good. Now, in the American League, the Yankees and Red Sox fairly safe in the top two spots in the wild card race. As for third, the Guardians have it right now, but the Blue Jays and Orioles are only a game and a half out. Rangers two back, Twins four out. So still a battle there. I believe the Orioles won last night. They had a heck of a play in that game. I love watching baseball highlights. They're the best, I think, of all the highlights. I think baseball's because they're just unique. There's more of them. See football highlights, say, you know, after a while, they kind of look the same. Baseball, you got all kinds of different catches. Up, over the wall, diving catches, right, left, front. It's awesome. Hi, you're on the fan. Good morning.
14: Good morning. So since the Brewers are in first place in the rankings, shouldn't Phil be singing some sort of like a B-Force song or something like that?
2: I don't sing. First of all, you're talking to Bill.
14: I know.
2: And I don't sing. You know why? Because I can't sing. And I know if I can't sing, then I shouldn't be singing, unlike some other people in this studio.
14: All right, so you're saving us then.
2: I'm saving you. That's right. I'm doing it for you. Thanks. Appreciate your call.
14: Right. You're welcome.
2: Yeah, I don't sing, man. I know my limitations. Plus, there is no song to sing, really. Or the Brewers. Or there may be. I'm not aware of it. But I certainly wouldn't do it if I heard one or had one. All right, I got to take a break. Breakfast has arrived, so I'm going to take that, and I'll be back after this time out. It is a Tuesday morning edition, Sports Radio 107.5, 1400, The Fan, and the free.
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16: Good morning, Fan Nation. The Packers practice squad is now set. One day after reducing the roster to the required 53 players, the Packers signed 13 players to the practice squad. All 13 of them had spent time with the Packers during the 2026 preseason. They could have signed up to 16 players and one international player, But for now, GM Brian Gutekunst is going with 13 among them. It's cornerback Damani Jackson, edge rusher Nijalik Kelly, edge Aaron Mosby, wide receiver Isaiah Nair. Packers will be back on the practice field today as they begin preparations for the season opener a week from Sunday. Elsewhere in the league, the Cowboys moving on from a promising young quarterback. The team waived Joe Milton on Monday. Named Sam Howell as the backup to Dak Prescott. Giants wide receiver Malik Nabers is trending in the right direction. Said he feels pretty good when talking about his recovery from torn ACL, but still uncertain whether he'd be ready for week one. And the Steelers are not willing to budge on their negotiation with starting cornerback Joey Porter Jr. General Manager Omar Khan reiterated Monday that the organization's policy of not negotiating contracts during the regular season remains in place. Not a baseball. The Cubs exploded for 9 home runs, 3 of them from Alex Bregman, in a 17-3 win over the Brewers at Wrigley Field. The home run tally set a new single-game franchise record. It fell one short of the single-game MLB record of 10 set by the Blue Jays in 1987. Brewer starter Kyle Harrison caught the brunt of the damage. He gave up 5 home runs, 9 earned runs allowed in 3 2/3 innings. That inflated his ERA from 2.79 to 3.45. Harrison had permitted only 2 earned runs in 12 previous innings against the Cubs this year. Cubs jumped out to a 4-0 first inning lead, and Brewers manager Pat Murphy says that's not going to cut it.
6: Get behind in a game like that against a pitcher that guy was great tonight, and the Cubs offense was right on point. They didn't miss. They played defense right up until the end of the game.
16: Cooper Pratt hit a 2-run homer for Milwaukee off Ryan Rollison in the 7th to break up Chicago's shutout bid. But Milwaukee still holds a 7-game lead in the NL Central over the Cubs with 6 meetings remaining this year. They'll play game 2 of that 4-game set tonight. Robert Gasser will face Matthew Boyd in that matchup tonight. Now, elsewhere in the National League, it was the Padres beating the Reds 5-0. The Giants downed the Braves 7-3 for their second straight win. Dalen Lyle homered twice and drove in 4 for the Nationals. They beat the Marlins 6-3. And the Phillies beat the Diamondbacks 2-1. Philadelphia has won 5 straight. 14 of 16, and finished with a 21-7 record in August. In the American League, it was the Red Sox over the Mariners 9-8-10. Trevor Story with the game-winning hit. The Twins beat up on the Tigers 11-1. Ryan Jeffers homered twice. It was the Rangers over the Athletics 8-1. Astros beat the White Sox 6-3. And the Angels snapped a 7-game losing streak, beating the Yankees 10-1. In interleague play, it was the Mets over the Rays 3-2. Tampa Bay's 4-game win streak is over. And the Orioles slipped by the Rockies 2-1. Minor league baseball, the Timber Rattlers were off yesterday. They're on the road tonight to begin the final series of the season in Beloit against the Sky Car. And that is your latest Sports Flash. 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
16: And the free Fan app. Don't forget about it if you don't have it yet. What are you waiting for? Download it. It's free. You can take the fan with you wherever you go. Hour number one just about in the books. In hour two, we'll talk a lot of football. The Packers have their practice squad set, at least for now. And we'll also have our daily trip around the National Football League. It's all coming up in hour two of the BRX here on The Fan.
17: ABC News, I'm Sherry Preston. Within a matter of seconds, 2 people stabbed in Times Square. Police moving in, trying to tase the woman wielding the knives in New York. When she threatened cops, they opened fire, killing her. More from ABC's Phil Tate in Times Square this morning.
18: Cops say that the attacker had a documented mental health history with the department. 2 incidents dating back to both 2018 and 2019. All of this chaos unfolding here in Times Square, where thousands of tourists come to each and every day. A random stabbing on these 2 innocent people. That suspect was shot and killed.
17: The attacker, 49-year-old Pamela Cisneros, one victim dying of her wounds, the other still in the hospital this morning. Search teams digging through mud and rock trying to find survivors of the flash flooding in Nepal. About 4,000 people are still missing, the death toll over 1,000. Texas and Louisiana getting ready for Tropical Storm Edward, set to make landfall later today with potentially dangerous rain and storm surge. This is ABC News.
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21: 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We're talking baseball on The Fan. Basketballs, baseballs.
22: That's a lot of balls. Tom.

0: X, hour number two. I'm going to need a nap. I just had a big breakfast. Thanks to Marcia. Appreciate that, Marcia. As always, taking care of me. Somebody's got to, right? But that was good. But now I need a nap, I think.
1: Marcia.
0: But I'll stay awake just for you, Fan Agent, because that's how I roll. Talk a lot of football this hour. So do you guys remember, though, do you remember the great program on ABC Sports many years ago called The Wide World of Sports? This was the open of The Wide World of Sports. Remember?
2: The thrill of victory and the agony of defeat. The human drama of athletic competition.
0: Yeah, so, and then there's, obviously, if you remember, the guy, the ski jumper, wiping out on the ski hill on the way down on the jump, and then tumbling over the end of it, and that was the agony of defeat. Well, I just saw, I have ESPN on in the studio, and I just saw the thrill of victory and the agony of defeat captured in the same highlight, in the same frame. So they were showing U.S. Open highlight, the U.S. Open tennis highlight. And I don't know who the players were. I didn't see. It was a women's match. And after the match, they show the two players come off the court like they do. They go to the chair umpire and shake their hand. Then one player, the winning player usually, well, not usually, always, the winning player kind of goes back out on the court and takes a curtain call, you know, waves to the crowd. You know, sometimes they pump up the crowd, whatever. And the losing player just packs up her stuff and goes. But in this one shot, it was great. So you see the girl in the forefront, with her hands in the air, celebrating her victory, waving to the crowd. In the background, the woman who lost is bashing her racket into the chair or into the ground and into her equipment. Bam, bam, bam, bam. She's so mad, she's just smashing her racket. And so you have the thrill of victory and the agony of defeat all in the same shot. It was epic. Absolutely epic. Gotta look for that. I'm glad the U.S. Open has started. I love the U.S. Open tennis tournament. I will watch with interest, like usual. There was a terrific round one match yesterday with Francis Tiafoe, the American. He was playing another American. I don't recognize the other guy, but they went five sets. It was an incredible match. It was on too late. I couldn't watch last night. I have to go to bed pretty early when I'm flying solo. I got to get up pretty early, so I always go to bed. I didn't even see that. But I am looking forward to the next couple of weeks as the U.S. Open, the year's final major in the world of tennis, rolls on. In the world of football, we are just about a week, not even a week away now from... today is the 1st of September, isn't it? Yes, it is. So on Sunday, the Wisconsin Badgers open up at Lambeau Field against Notre Dame. It's great they're playing a college football game there. Who knows? Maybe Wisconsin can hang in for a while. I don't know. Most everyone thinks that Notre Dame is going to run away with this one, but who knows? You know, everyone thinks Notre Dame is always better than they are anyway. So we'll have to watch and see. Now I'm not going to that game. I could have, but it's on a Sunday. If it was on Saturday, I probably would, but not on Sunday. Not happening. Got to get up too early on Monday. So I'll watch it on TV. I was thinking I might go down in the neighborhood. Maybe I'll ride my bike over there just to see what's going on, you know? Because usually when LSU was here a couple years back, several years back now, but when LSU was here, that was a cool atmosphere around the stadium. You know, it's always good atmosphere around the stadium, but, you know, with the LSU folks in and all the colleges a little bit different. So it was kind of cool. Maybe I'll take a little bike ride and go around the stadium and check it out. But as for the game, I'll watch it on TV. And then the following Sunday, it's on for the Packers in their season opener when they travel to Minnesota to take on the Minnesota Vikings. And the Packers yesterday completed their practice squad. So how it works is, you know, you name your 53, right? Once you put your 53-man roster in, you have the next day, you have from noon, 1 o'clock Eastern, noon Central to 5 p.m. Central to name your practice squad. After 5 p.m., you got to turn it in and it's over. That's who you got. Now, you could add to it as the year goes on, but right now, it is what it is. The practice squad is set. So the Packers have a 13-player practice squad, which is three fewer than what is the maximum allowed players. So we'll take a look at who they decided to sign back on the practice squad. There was a couple of, well, at least one surprise for me, and I'll tell you who it was. And so we'll go through that. And then in the second part of the hour, this hour, our daily trip around the National Football League is something we do at 7:40 every day. And we'll take you around the league and see what's shaking in the other NFL cities. Scott from Appleton says, maybe the next three Brewers versus Cubs games will get rained out. With Gasser tonight and the humidity, Cubs will easily score 19 runs to beat to the Brewers, too. Oh, is that a prediction? So if the line on this one was Cubs minus 16.5, I should take it? Come on, man. Oh, ye of little faith, Scott, is all I can say. We'll see how it shakes out. That's why they play the games, man. 920-393-1075 is the talk and text line. This is from 920. It says, morning, Bill. Glad rookie isn't there this morning. You ain't the only one. He would be crying that the Brewers season is over after that loss last night. Probably. And Jeff at Ashwaubenon says, Monday holiday, you're off Labor Day. Huh? That's excellent English there, Jeff. Mon holiday, you're off Labor Day. Well, yes, Monday is a holiday, and I am off on Labor Day. That is Labor Day, right? So, yes, I am off. Thank you for that. I'm thinking about taking Friday off, too. Why not? I have the days. Might as well make a four-day weekend out of it. Hell, I might walk off today. Who knows? I could. There'll be crickets the rest of the morning. 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Today, areas of fog. Actually, the fog is lifted for the most part here. If it's not completely gone, it's mostly gone. Hot and muggy today, partly sunny skies with a high of 88. Tonight, mostly cloudy, scattered thunderstorms overnight. Into tomorrow morning, the overnight low 67. Tomorrow, a chance of thunderstorms, especially in the morning. Stays humid with a high of 83. And that is your fan forecast.
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7: Good morning, Fan Nation. One day after the Packers set their 53-man roster, they added 13 players to the practice squad yesterday. All 13 had been with the Packers during the preseason. That included cornerback Domani Jackson, edge rusher Nigel Kelly, running back Pierre Strong Jr., edge rusher Aaron Mosby, and wide receiver Isaiah Nair. Now, the Packers could have signed up to 16 players and one international player, but for now, General Manager Brian Gutekunst going with 13. Gutekunst will meet with reporters at 9 a.m. this morning to discuss his decisions. The Packers will be back on the practice field today as they begin preparations for the season opener September 13th at Minnesota. Elsewhere in the league, the Cowboys released Joe Milton, a promising young quarterback, and they've named Sam Howell as the primary backup now to Dak Prescott. Milton served as the second QB last year. In New York, Giants wide receiver Malik Nabers is recovering from a torn ACL and says he feels pretty good and he's trending in the right direction, but not sure if he'll be ready for week one. And in Pittsburgh, the Steelers and cornerback Joey Porter Jr. remain at odds on a new contract. And General Manager Omar Khan reiterated Monday that the organization's policy of not negotiating during the season remains in place. Porter Jr. entering the final year of his rookie deal. Not a Major League Baseball. The Cubs destroyed the Brewers 17-3 to open a four-game series in Chicago. Alex Bregman smashed three homers and finished with four RBIs to lead the onslaught. The team blasted nine home runs in the game, which broke a franchise record for a single game and set the National League record for home runs in a month by a team with 62. Kyle Harrison gave up five of those homers. He surrendered nine total runs over three-plus innings for Milwaukee. First baseman Andrew Vaughn finished the game on the mound, and he got pounded to the tune of seven runs and nine hits over two innings. He gave up four home runs himself. Brewers manager Pat Murphy says sometimes you just got to tip

0: blistering month of August in the American League. Trevor Story drove in the game-winning run with a bases loaded single in the 10th. The Red Sox edged the Mariners 9-8. The Twins beat up on the Tigers 11-1. Walker Jenkins hitting his first career homer for Minnesota. It was the Rangers over the Athletics 8-1. The Astros beat the White Sox 6-3. And Vaughn Grissom drove in four runs as the Angels snapped a seven-game losing streak in a big way with a 10-1 win over the Yankees. In interleague play, Robert Stack picked shutout ball into the sixth for his first major league win in 7 years. The Mets beat the Rays 3-2, and it was the Orioles 2, the Rockies 1. Minor League Baseball, the Timber Rattlers were off yesterday. They're on the road tonight with Game 1 of a six-game series against the Beloit Skycarp to close out the 2026 season. And that is your latest Sports Flash. I'm Bill Rabior, Sports Radio 107.5 and 1400, The Fan.
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0: And the free fan app, Mr. Voice Guy, free fan app. Welcome back to the show, Graham. My name's Bill. I'm the B portion of the BRX. Rookie is off today. He'll be back on Thursday. This from the 920 at the talking text line, 920-393-1075. From the 920. Oh, Greg in Green Bay says, screw the crew, go Cubs. Oh, really? You got that backwards, I think, didn't you?
2: Screw the Cubs. I'm Boom. Brewers all the way. Drink beer.
0: Drink beer, okay. Ha ha. That's Pharrell, as you probably knew. Grumpy old man back in. Okay, I'm going to skip that one. Jeff is back in, too. Jeff says, meant to say you could have went to Badger game Sunday because you're off on Monday. Well, I guess you're right. I didn't think about that. I could have gone to the game. I did not think about that. I appreciate you. But, yeah, okay. So there goes my argument for not going. Too late now. I didn't apply for a pass, and I don't want, I'm not going to buy a ticket. Nick from Utah says, is that the Wisconsin one or Utah, Utah? He says, morning, Bill. Thanks for doing this solo.
3: Well, thank you very much for doing this.
0: You're welcome. So Josh Jacobs is on the commissioner and is exempt list. Does this mean it goes up to or through trial date then, which is early November? Does that mean once the case is closed or over, he could return? What's the rules for the commissioner's exempt list? Well, the rules are simple. He's on the list until the commissioner says he's off the list. It's at his discretion. Roger Goodell holds all the power. So when he decides it's over, it's over. Now, in the meantime, Jacobs cannot practice. He cannot attend games. He will not count against the 53-man roster limit. He does get paid, however. I mean, I could go on the commissioner's list, too. He can go to the team's facilities for individual workouts or treatment. He can attend meetings. It is not a final determination of guilt or an official suspension. And only Roger Goodell has the authority to remove the player from the list. So there is no official timeline. Whether he waits, the November 17th is the court date, his next court date, or initial court date. I'll have to try to settle it that day, or if they'll get an extension. I don't know what they're going to do, but it doesn't have anything to do with the commissioner. Well, maybe it does, the commissioner's decision, but it boils down to Roger Goodell. Kevin in West DePierre says, morning, Bill. You're doing a great job without Rookie. Well, thanks. Speaking of a big breakfast, I made two ribeye steaks on the grill.

0: I don't know who this T-bone guy is, but ribeye is where it's at. You got that right. That's what you made for breakfast? Come on, man. Did you? Look at those steaks. He sent me a picture. That looks good, man. Probably cost you $100 for those two steaks. Nice job. Jeff in Ashwaubenon is in again. He says, did Will Shepard turn down the Packers for practice roster spot for the practice squad? Well, I'm glad you brought that up because let's take a look at who the Packers decided to keep on the practice squad. Because Will Shepard is not on the list. So the Packers signed to the practice squad the following players who go down the list. Tackle Dalton Cooper. Defensive tackle Jaden Crumity. Tight end Drake Dabney. Guard Josh Geske. Wide receiver Chris Hilton Jr. Cornerback Domani Jackson. Edge rusher Nijalik Kelly. Safety Mervin Kenyon III. Edge rusher Aaron Mosby. Wide receiver Isaiah Nair. Running back Pierre Strong Jr. Guard Dylan Wade. And linebacker Christian Welch. Those are the 13 players. You notice who I didn't mention? I didn't mention Will Shepard. So, just looking around and trying to find out what happened to Will Shepard. He did not sign with anyone as far as I can find. And the word that I did see is that he has not responded to the Packers' efforts to sign him to the practice squad. Or maybe he's putting it off or whatever. Well, it's too late now. He can't sign it now. So if I remember correctly, and I should have pulled this up during the break, but I didn't think about it until just now. So before the game against Arizona, I talked with Will Shepard. He was he was my one-on-one for Green Bay Game Day, the pregame show. And I've talked to him a number of times, and I don't recall if this was the exact time I was speaking with him, but I asked him about the practice squad, if he would be willing to sign with the practice squad if he didn't make the roster. And he said, well, we'll talk about it with we'll talk about it with my agent. We'll see what our options are, I guess is what he said. So, no, Will Shepard, not on the Packers practice squad. Which is kind of a surprise. Because, as I mentioned, I don't think he signed anywhere else. There's no news out there about him signing anywhere. So that means he won't be with the Packers. Obviously, he won't be with anybody because the practice squad is set for now. So they had until, so you only have like a 4-5 hour window the day after the 53-man roster is set. Okay? From like noon, so if the kids, in this case, Sunday, roster due. After 5 p.m. when the roster submitted to the league, then the players who were cut all go on waivers. That means anybody can claim them, and they go through in the same order as the draft. Each team has a chance to take anybody they want and sign them. And then at noon on the following day, which was Monday, you can begin to put together your practice squad. Up to 16 players with an additional 17th player for a player who is in the international player pathway. Packers had such a player on this year's in training camp. That was Thomas Yasmin, the tight end from Australia. But he got hurt, and he was, I don't know if he's officially injured reserve. So they didn't have an international player. And then they only signed 13 of the possible 16 players to the practice squad. And I don't know exactly why they did that. Maybe we'll find out later this morning when Brian Gutekunst speaks to the media at about 9 o'clock. But again, Will Shepard, not one of them. So, as the season goes on, I think, and I was looking at the rules and stuff for the practice squad, so right now it's set. But I think as time goes on throughout the season, you can make additions to it or let guys go and decide. So they could sign somebody to the squad, yet they still have three openings. But I don't know when they can start doing that. That's my point. I know guys can be signed off of other practice squads, but then if you do that, you have to put him on your 53-man roster, and he has to be active for at least 3 weeks, at least three games. So you can't just pluck a guy off a practice squad from someone else and put him on your practice squad. You can't do that. And there's other rules as far as what you can do with the practice squad players. Who can be on the practice squad? There are other guidelines there. Teams can elevate up to two practice squad players per week to the active roster. Each player can be elevated up to three times per season. A fourth elevation requires signing to the 53-man roster. So if you get elevated once, you'd be like, all right, I got two more. Two more, and they got to sign me. Elevated players automatically revert to the practice squad after the game unless permanently promoted. And the pay is not too bad. You want to know what a player makes on the practice squad? Players are paid at a, it's tiered by experience. Younger players, $13,750 a week. Not too shabby. For an 18-week season, that adds up to $247,500. For a veteran player, $18,350 a week. At a minimum, up to $22,850 a week. So you're talking $330,000 to $411,000 for an 18-week season. Not too shabby. Players are paid weekly with no signing bonuses or guaranteed contracts, and salaries are separate from the team's salary cap. So there you go. The practice squad does not count against the cap. So, yeah, Will Shepard definitely not there. And I was trying to find this out, too. And maybe the list hasn't been compiled yet, but I was trying to find how many players. I think I read last year. So all across the league last year, there were only 29 players who were cut by their team at the 53-man cutdown and then signed with another team. Only 29 players. Everyone else went into free agency and then, ended up on a practice squad or something. But I think there were only 29 players league-wide a year ago that were signed by other teams. And I did see that one Packer player was signed, and I don't remember who it was. It was a defensive lineman, I think, that they cut that did sign somewhere else, but I couldn't find it again. So that's all I can tell you. I'll keep looking. But yeah, I was curious that Will Shepard, maybe I can pull up that audio for later if I can find exactly what I was looking for. But Will Shepard, not a Packer. I thought for sure he'd be on the practice squad. All right, I got to take a break. It's time to we'll do this, and then we'll come back and we'll take a look around the league. Our daily trip around the National Football League is next. It's sponsored by Pep's Draft House Pizza.
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8: Good morning, Fan Nation. The Packers practice squad is now set. One day after reducing the roster to the required 53 players, the Packers signed 13 players to the practice squad. All 13 of them had spent time with the Packers during the 2026 preseason. They could have signed up to 16 players and one international player, but for now, GM Brian Gutekunst is going with 13. Among them is cornerback Damani Jackson, edge rusher Nijalik Kelly, edge Aaron Mosby, wide receiver Isaiah Nair. Packers will be back on the practice field today as they begin preparations for the season opener a week from Sunday. Elsewhere in the league, the Cowboys moving on from a promising young quarterback. The team waived Joe Milton on Monday, named Sam Howell as the backup to Dak Prescott. Giants wide receiver Malik Nabers is trending in the right direction. Said he feels pretty good when talking about his recovery from torn ACL, but still uncertain whether he'd be ready for week one. And the Steelers are not willing to budge on their negotiation with starting cornerback Joey Porter Jr. General Manager Omar Khan reiterated Monday that the organization's policy of not negotiating contracts during the regular season remains in place. Not a baseball. The Cubs exploded for 9 home runs, 3 of them from Alex Bregman, in a 17-3 win over the Brewers at Wrigley Field. The home run tally set a new single-game franchise record. It fell one short of the single-game MLB record of 10 set by the Blue Jays in 1987. Brewer starter Kyle Harrison caught the brunt of the damage. He gave up 5 home runs, 9 earned runs allowed in 3 2/3 innings. That inflated his ERA from 2.79 to 3.45. Harrison had permitted only 2 earned runs in 12 previous innings against the Cubs this year. Cubs jumped out to a 4-0 first inning lead, and Brewers manager Pat Murphy says that's not going to cut it.
9: Get behind in a game like that against a pitcher that guy was great tonight, and the Cubs offense was right on point. They didn't miss. They played defense right up until the end of the game.
8: Cooper Pratt hit a 2-run homer for Milwaukee off Ryan Rollison in the 7th to break up Chicago's shutout bid. But Milwaukee still holds a 7-game lead in the NL Central over the Cubs with 6 meetings remaining this year. They'll play game 2 of that 4-game set tonight. Robert Gasser will face Matthew Boyd in that matchup tonight. Now, elsewhere in the National League, it was the Padres beating the Reds 5-0. The Giants down the Braves 7-3 for their second straight win. Dalen Lyle homered twice and drove in four for the Nationals. They beat the Marlins 6-3. And the Phillies beat the Diamondbacks 2-1. Philadelphia has won five straight, 14 of 16, and finished with a 21-7 record in August. In the American League, it was the Red Sox over the Mariners 9-8-10. Trevor Story with the game-winning hit. The Twins beat up on the Tigers 11-1. Ryan Jeffers homered twice. It was the Rangers over the Athletics 8-1. Astros beat the White Sox 6-3. And the Angels snapped a 7-game losing streak, beating the Yankees 10-1. In interleague play, it was the Mets over the Rays 3-2. Tampa Bay's 4-game win streak is over. And the Orioles slipped by the Rockies 2-1. Minor league baseball, the Timber Rattlers were off yesterday. They're on the road tonight to begin the final series of the season in Beloit against the Sky Car. And that is your latest sports flash. I'm Bill Rabior, Sports Radio 107.5 and 1400, The Fan.
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8: 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Now, be on the lookout for some variety updates from Pep's Draft House Pizza, some new flavors, including the Chicken Parmesan Roller, Gooey Wisconsin Mozzarella, Pep's Original Recipe Pizza Sauce, Tender Chicken, Provolone, and Parmesan all rolled into one drool-worthy pizza, or the Honey Sriracha Chicken Rocker, or try the Twisted Luau. 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
8: Yeah, it is. Thank you, Allison, for that lovely introduction. Start today in New York with the New York Football Giants. Odell Beckham Jr.'s storybook return with the Giants has survived the preseason. He made the 53-man roster Sunday. It's a reality that was far from guaranteed for the 33-year-old who spent all of 2025 out of football. But after finding some success in his first action with the Giants since 2018, Beckham realized he might have a legitimate chance to make the team. When he learned that he wouldn't be cleaning out his locker in the Giants facility, he understandably became emotional. Just my family being here, seeing my son at the game. He said, I had those tears when I got back to the hotel after figuring out I'm going to be here. And I have an opportunity to rewrite some of the last bit of the chapter. Don't know, last year, whatever it is, I just know that I'm going to give my all. But definitely had that moment where it was like you could let out some of the pain that I went through. It was very healing, very emotional. Something I was very happy about. Well, that's good to hear. He's had a unique career, to say the least, right? High draft pick. Great expectations. That incredible one-handed catch that turned him into an international superstar overnight. And then all the attention comes, right? Along with that fame. Then the trade to the Browns. His torn ACL. Went out to the Rams. Another ACL injury. Some thought football was over for Beckham, but the Giants decided otherwise. They gave him a chance, and he made the roster. He said it was a different feeling making the roster this year, something that I was prepared for, but you never know how it feels until you're dealing with it, so just truly proud of myself. Whatever the outcome was, I came out, and I gave my best effort, and I earned the right to be here. This wasn't given to me. I was given the opportunity, but I wasn't given making it here. I'm truly happy about it, but like I said, not satisfied until I find ways to contribute, to get better, and bring my best. So there you go, Odell Beckham Jr. Now, the big question on all of your minds, I'm sure, is what number is he going to wear? Number 13 is the one he made famous in New York a decade ago. He said, I think we all know what that means to me about wearing 13. It definitely will be some conversations. I'll just say we'll see what happens. But like I said, it would be an honor and a privilege to put that back on. So we'll see what number he wears. With big blue. Now, the Philadelphia Eagles' initial 53-man roster included four tight ends, but it remains a position in question as we get ready for the season opener. Of those four, only Dallas Goedert has caught more than 19 passes in a season. Johnny Munt is a blocking tight end. E.J. Jenkins has just one catch over 10 career games. Second-round pick Eli Stowers struggled mightily throughout training camp and the preseason, and figures to be at least a year away from any type of significant contributions. So with Goddard's injury history, he hasn't played a full slate of regular season games since his rookie year in 2018. Pass-catching depth in the tight end position is becoming a popular topic in Philly. Recently, it's turned to the question of whether GM Howie Roseman should consider a reunion with Zach Ertz. Asked Monday if he's had any conversations or any interest in bringing back Ertz, who is roughly 9 months removed from an ACL tear, Roseman mostly deflected. Don't they all? First, I'd say, what an unbelievable player. What an unbelievable person. Tremendous respect for him. At the same time, I love what we have going in our tight end room. Well, sure you do. I would say, I have talked to Zach over a period of time, obviously rehabbing his ACL. Wouldn't get into any conversations about anything, either from the big picture perspective, but in my opinion, one of the greatest tight ends to play the game, and just tremendous respect for him, and also about the tight ends that we have here. So the answer is no. Why don't you just say no? Now, Roseman has had reunions in the past in Philly. Nick Foles, DeSean Jackson, just to name a couple. So it wouldn't be out of character, so to say. But, I mean, just tell me, man. Have you talked to the guy or not? Have you thought about it or not? What's the harm in admitting that? Now, how about a LaFleur story? No, not Matt LaFleur. I'm talking about Mike LaFleur. You know, the Arizona Cardinals head coach who knows firsthand the difference that Aaron Donald can make for the L.A. Rams. LaFleur was in L.A. for Donald's 2023 campaign and previously faced him as an offensive assistant for 4 years with the 49ers. Mike LaFleur was careful not to compare any single player directly to the three-time Defensive Player of the Year, who recently unretired play. He hopes that his team has a similar disruptor in Walter Nolan. When you have those interior guys that not only get it done in the run game, but affect the passer at the clip that Aaron did, the clip that we want Walt and all our interior guys to do, it's a massive advantage, said LaFleur. He noted that players who can disrupt the game up front can completely take an offense out of its game. You know who the best defensive back was in L.A. over the last 10 years? Aaron Donald, he says. Well, you get it, right? We talk about it all the time. More pressure up front, less pressure in the back. In a league where defensive tackles have been getting paid as recognition of their importance, Nolan is aware of his opportunity to reshape the Cardinals' defense. I feel like I'm the heartbeat of the defense, he said. A lot of times when I'm on the field, things move a little differently. When I'm off the field, I feel like we're... Or when I'm on the field, I should say, I feel like we're going to kick ass, he said. Well, we'll see. We shall see. But I know this. He ain't no Aaron Donald. Now, I have this story in the Fan Sports Flash. Let's see if there's any expansion on the story here. From Omar Khan in Pittsburgh, who says, we don't negotiate during the season. That's a team policy, and that's what we're sticking with. He's referring to Joey Porter Jr. Omar Khan is the GM in Pittsburgh. He said, yeah, they know. He knows. Joey Porter Jr. knows how we feel about him. The team, however, does not feel strongly enough to adjust its long-held standard of not negotiating during the season in hopes of getting something done. While Khan declined Monday to get into specifics about talks with Porter, who's about to enter the final season of a four-year rookie deal that he signed after being the first pick in the second round of the 2023 draft, Khan reiterated that the team wants Porter to finish his career in Pittsburgh. Now, there's a long way to go for that to happen. Apparently, there's still some ground to cover. A week after first-year head coach Mike McCarthy allowed the team to be at an impasse with Porter, there doesn't seem to be much movement. Porter's coming off the best season of his career. He allowed a career-low 333 yards while being targeted in coverage, didn't give up a touchdown, knocked down 14 passes. A physical 6'2" defensive back. Also cut down on his penalties, with teams accepting only six of the flags against him in 2025. The team did activate Porter off the PUP list to perform, the PUP list on Sunday. The club said Porter had been dealing with a back issue that flared up in camp. Now, the quarterback market remains buzzing. Seattle's Devon Witherspoon agreed to a massive new deal earlier this month. New England's Christian Gonzalez is also in negotiations about to get a new contract, though Porter, who has three interceptions across three seasons, might not be in that neighborhood yet. He also might not be too far off. He does have deep ties to Pittsburgh. He grew up in the city while his father, Joey Porter Sr., played and then later coached for the Steelers. He did not rush to sign his rookie deal, waiting until the eve of training camp to do it. Interesting situation there in Pittsburgh. And that's going to have to do it for today's Daily Trip around the National Football League. It's been sponsored by Pep's Draft House Pizza. In your grocer's freezer right now, pick one up and make your house a draft house.
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14: The Dallas Cowboys have made their decision under center. Well, for the backup, that is. Following final roster cuts, the team has officially named Sam Howell as the primary backup to quarterback Dak Prescott. The move comes as Dallas parted ways with developmental quarterback Joe Milton, who was waived to make room on the 53-man roster. Milton flashed high-end talent this preseason, but it wasn't enough. I'm Drake Toll.
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8: Good morning, Fan Nation. One day after the Packers set their 53-man roster, they added 13 players to the practice squad yesterday. All 13 had been with the Packers during the preseason. That included cornerback Damani Jackson, edge rusher Nigel Kelly, running back Pierre Strong Jr., edge rusher Aaron Mosby, and wide receiver Isaiah Nair. Now, the Packers could have signed up to 16 players and one international player, but for now, General Manager Brian Gutekunst going with 13. Gutekunst will meet with reporters at 9 a.m. this morning to discuss his decisions. The Packers will be back on the practice field today as they begin preparations for the season opener September 13th at Minnesota. Elsewhere in the league, the Cowboys released Joe Milton, a promising young quarterback, and they've named Sam Howell as the primary backup now to Dak Prescott. Milton served as the second QB last year. In New York, Giants wide receiver Malik Nabers is recovering from a torn ACL and says he feels pretty good and he's trending in the right direction, but not sure if he'll be ready for week one. And in Pittsburgh, the Steelers and cornerback Joey Porter Jr. remain at odds on a new contract. And general manager Omar Khan reiterated Monday that the organization's policy of not negotiating during the season remains in place. Porter Jr. entering the final year of his rookie deal. Not in Major League Baseball. The Cubs destroyed the Brewers 17-3 to open a four-game series in Chicago. Alex Bregman smashed three homers, finished with four RBIs to lead the onslaught. The team blasted nine home runs in the game, which broke a franchise record for a single game and set the National League record for home runs in a month by a team with 62. Kyle Harrison gave up five of those homers. He surrendered nine total runs over three-plus innings for Milwaukee. First baseman Andrew Vaughn finished the game on the mound, and he got pounded to the tune of seven runs and nine hits over two innings. He gave up four home runs himself. Brewers manager Pat Murphy says sometimes you just got to tip your cap.
0: Listen, you got to give the Cubs the credit they deserve. They got one of the best offenses in baseball, and they've got aptitude, they're mature, and you know, they swing the bat great.
8: Now, the Brewers still lead the Cubs by seven games in the National League Central standings. Game two of that series tonight, a pair of lefties going at it. It'll be Robert Gasser for the Brewers against Matthew Boyd for Chicago. Elsewhere in the National League, Manny Machado had four hits to lead the Padres to a 5-0 win over the Reds. San Francisco beat Atlanta 7-3. It was the Nationals 6, the Marlins 3. And the Phillies beat the Diamondbacks 2-1. Philadelphia now just four games behind Atlanta in the NL East after a blistering month of August. In the American League, Trevor Story drove in the game-winning run with the bases loaded single in the 10th. The Red Sox edged the Mariners 9-8. The Twins beat up on the Tigers 11-1. Walker Jenkins hitting his first career homer for Minnesota. It was the Rangers over the Athletics 8-1. The Astros beat the White Sox 6-3. And Vaughn Grissom drove in four runs as the Angels snapped a seven-game losing streak in a big way with a 10-1 win over the Yankees. In interleague play, Robert Stack picked shutout ball into the sixth for his first major league win in 7 years. The Mets beat the Rays 3-2, and it was the Orioles 2, the Rockies 1. Minor League Baseball, the Timber Rattlers were off yesterday. They're on the road tonight with Game 1 of a six-game series against the Beloit Skycarp to close out the 2026 season. And that is your latest Sports Flash. I'm Bill Rabior, Sports Radio 107.5 and 1400, The Fan.
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8: It is just about 8 a.m., the first half of the BRX in the books. In the second half, we'll have live coverage of the press conference today from Packers general manager Brian Gutekunst, who's expected to visit with the media at 9 a.m. It's a schedule at 9 today. The Packers will practice, and then we'll have access to the locker room later today for the first time since they named the 53-man roster. So these are the guys they're going to battle with, and they'll all be at practice today. So still lots more to get to. It's just halftime here on the BRX.
1: ABC News, I'm Sherry Preston. Two people confirmed dead in the flooding through the Grand Canyon, and right now one is listed as missing. But as we hear from ABC's Trevor Ault at the Grand Canyon,
2: there is an important caveat to the number of missing shrinking so drastically. They do specify that there could have been day hikers here without a permit. It means that they can't track them, and they were not aware they were here. It means they don't know they were missing. They're encouraging friends and family to please call in. They want to make sure they get everyone who was here out safely.
1: In Nepal, more than 1,000 people are dead and about 4,000 still missing after the flooding through the Himalayas. Search teams are combing through the mountains of mud and rocks looking for any survivors. One man is recovering after being stabbed in Times Square. Another woman who was attacked died. The woman wielding the knives killed by police officers who opened fire when tasers did not stop her. It's back to work this morning for the Massachusetts jury deciding the fate of Lindsay Clancy, facing murder in the deaths of her three children. This is ABC News.
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0: X. It's not that complicated, really. You listen, you call, you text, or you just sit back and listen. It's all up to you. All up to you. I do get a bit of reaction, though, from Fan Nation. And I will pass some of that along to you. JT points out, and I was talking about this earlier, I couldn't remember who it was, that Nazir Stackhouse is the player the Packers cut that did sign with someone else. He signed with the Tennessee Titans. So Nazir Stackhouse is a Titan. So if you remember last year, he was an undrafted free agent that made the 53-man roster. So he kept the streak alive in Green Bay last year, that streak being consecutive year signing an undrafted free agent or having an undrafted free agent make the roster, I should say. Packers have a streak that last year made it 21 years, and this year, 22. They had two, Campbell and Sturtevant, both making it that extend that streak. But Nazir Stackhouse was cut. He's picked up by Tennessee Titans. So thanks for that reminder, JT. Mike and Cecil says, good morning, Billiards. Nazir Stackhouse has been signed by the Titans. Check. Stephen Beloit says, why is the Cowboys cutting a backup QB news? They're not as important as they think they are. Right? Well, it's news because of the guy. They were talking so high on him last year. And now they turn him loose. This is pretty funny. From Anonymous in the 920 says, did you find Robert Stack to be an unsolved mystery? That's pretty funny. I get it. I see where you're coming from. Was that him? That was him on that show? Okay. And then Stefan or Stephen or Stephen, I don't know how you pronounce it. S-T-E-P-H-O-N. I'm not sure how you pronounce that one. He says, be careful. You're trending above mediocrity or you're trending above mediocre. Yeah, I am. I don't know what you're listening to. But I don't see it. I appreciate it, I guess. But I just don't see, I don't agree with you. 920-393-1075 is the talking text line. So the Packers put their practice squad together yesterday. They're in for practice today. I believe... See, I just thought I had it. I think they're practicing tomorrow, too, and then that's it for the week, at least for us, as far as we're concerned. And remember, they don't open the season until a week from Sunday. So I think they have a light week this week, and then it's game day week beginning on Monday next week. What the heck did I do? I'm in scramble. My brain is in scramble mode here. Inbox, Bill. Inbox. Inbox. Why is this? Okay, there it is. My goodness. What happened? What's happening? I need to find my schedule. Is what I'm looking for. I guess it doesn't really matter that much to you all because you can't go watch them practice anyway. Either can I, really. Okay, what's today? The first? Yeah, so today, tomorrow, practice. And then nothing for us, media-wise, Thursday through Sunday. So today, tomorrow, practice. Nothing for us Thursday through Sunday. As far as the Green Bay Packers, as they get ready for the regular season to begin a week from Sunday. All right. Oh, producer boy, that was a good effort, but you got to push the button, dude. Now jiggle the cord.
1: We're in here talking about practice.
0: I know.
1: I mean, listen, we're talking about practice.
0: That's right. 920-393-1075. Hi, you're on the Fan.
2: Hey, Bill, it's Doug.
0: Hey, Doug, what's going on?
2: Jonathan Ford's still on the team, right?
0: Jonathan Ford, yes.
2: Yeah, but he's out of all the defensive linemen they kept, he's the only one that's really just a huge run stuff.
0: Yeah, big body. You know, six, yeah, that's right.
2: All the other guys are more, you know, I shouldn't say slender, but taller, quicker, not quite as heavy a type dudes. I'm wondering if, you know, guys that can get after the quarterback a little better, maybe, or penetrate and make plays in the backfield, if that's kind of a trend for the new defensive coordinator, or if they just, you know, figured these are the better players and that's why they're here. I think they're kind of trending that way. They're a little more athletic guys on the defensive line, and I like that.
0: Yeah, could be. I would agree with that to some extent. Jonathan Ford is along, is definitely on the team. He made the 50. Anthony Campbell is another big body up front. He's really big, and he's the guy who's like knocking down passes left and right in training camp.
2: He's only 307, though. You know, he's got a lot of quickness. He penetrates and can run a little. You know,
0: for sure.
2: I think that's what they're looking for. And I think even on the offensive line, they're kind of going that way now again. Guys that can get out and get to the second level and make blocks. You know.
0: Yeah.
2: So, well, interesting to see how this all plays out. It's going to be an interesting season, that's for sure.
0: Maybe we'll hear from Brian Gutekunst later if that was part of the thought process. Thanks, Doug. As Goody addresses the local media at 9 a.m. this morning over at 1265 in the fancy new media auditorium, which I don't think I've been in since they had, like, the opening like the grand opening for it. Because it's like way far away from the locker room. So you got to decide one or the other. At least for me, I ain't walking all that way. I'm old. I'm trying to do that. Like after the game the other night, it's like, okay, who's going to go to the locker room? Who's going to go to the auditorium? They used to be right next door to each other. I mean, literally 50 feet away from one another. And now they're more like, I don't know, it's like a 5-minute walk. Maybe not five. But you know what I'm saying? It's like way on the other side. So it's one or the other, man. You can't do both anymore post game. But being in the locker room is where it's at anyway. Because when Matt LaFleur is speaking, it's like, okay, can I hear something new? Or am I going to get the same old stuff? Yeah, I think I know the answer to that question. Same old stuff. I was watching some highlights on ESPN during the break. And already at the U.S. Open, and I like tennis. I like watching tennis, and I love the U.S. Open. And already they've had some dramatic matches, which don't necessarily happen in the first round. But I predict, I'm telling you right now, I'm predicting that American man is going to win the U.S. Open this year. It's going to break the streak. Going back to, I think it was 2003, the last time an American man won the Open, Andy Roddick, I believe it was in 03, is the last American man to win the U.S. Open. It's going to happen this year, I predict. It's going to come from one of three players. I'm going to give you this right now. It's going to be either Taylor Fritz, Francis Tiafoe, or Ben Shelton. I kind of like Shelton, to be honest. Fritz has gotten to the finals in a couple of different majors. He just can't get over the hump. He's got a wicked serve, but I don't know. I mean, they all have wicked serves, but Fritz just disappoints me every time when he gets to the semis or into the finals. Tiafoe has got a chance, but I like Shelton. So I predict that an American man will win the U.S. Open this year. You heard it here first. Although Alcaraz is back and he looks pretty good, but you know what? You got to beat the best sometime. Eventually, you got to beat the best. 920-393-1075 is the toll-free. It's not the toll-free. It is every number is a toll-free number. It's the talk and text line. Grumpy old man says John Winger. What about John Winger? Winger. John Winger. Is that from Stripes? Or is that the other one? I think that was Stripes, wasn't it? I don't recall. Not that important. It's one of those many out-of-the-blue emails from, or texts from, Grumpy Old Man from the 1890s. TheFanAndCumulus.com is the email address. So I did find that one-on-one interview with Shepard, but didn't have the info that I was looking for, so I was thinking of a different time when I spoke to him about re-signing with the Packers on the practice squad. So we'll see what happens there, if anything. All right, I got to take a break. It's the second hour of the BRX. Coming up in our next segment, let's talk a little baseball as the Brewers get clobbered by the Cubs last night. It's only one game. They still have three games left in this series, and they still have a seven-game lead in the division. So, yeah, it was ugly. It didn't feel good, but you know what? It's like it's no different. It's only one game. It's no different than losing a heartbreaking 3-2 in 12, you know? Same thing in the standings. We'll take a look back on the other side of this break. I do have to give you a fan forecast. 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Areas of fog today, and the fog seems to be coming back a little bit. And it's going to turn hot and muggy today with partly sunny skies with a high of 88. Tonight, mostly cloudy, scattered storms overnight into Wednesday morning. The overnight low tonight, 67. Tomorrow, chance of storms, especially in the morning. And then humid conditions, the high of 83. And that's your fan forecast on The Fan.
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5: Good morning, Fan Nation. The Packers practice squad is now set. One day after reducing the roster to the required 53 players, the Packers signed 13 players to the practice squad. All 13 of them had spent time with the Packers during the 2026 preseason. They could have signed up to 16 players and one international player, but for now, GM Brian Gutekunst is going with 13. Among them is cornerback Damani Jackson, edge rusher Nijalik Kelly, edge Aaron Mosby, wide receiver Isaiah Nair. Packers will be back on the practice field today as they begin preparations for the season opener a week from Sunday. Elsewhere in the league, the Cowboys moving on from a promising young quarterback. The team waived Joe Milton on Monday, named Sam Howell as the backup to Dak Prescott. Giants wide receiver Malik Nabers is trending in the right direction. Said he feels pretty good when talking about his recovery from torn ACL, but still uncertain whether he'd be ready for week one. And the Steelers are not willing to budge on their negotiation with starting cornerback Joey Porter Jr. General manager Omar Khan reiterated Monday that the organization's policy of not negotiating contracts during the regular season remains in place. Not a baseball. The Cubs exploded for 9 home runs, 3 of them from Alex Bregman, in a 17-3 win over the Brewers at Wrigley Field. The home run tally set a new single-game franchise record. It fell one short of the single-game MLB record of 10 set by the Blue Jays in 1987. Brewer starter Kyle Harrison caught the brunt of the damage. He gave up 5 home runs, 9 earned runs allowed in 3 2/3 innings. That inflated his ERA from 2.79 to 3.45. Harrison had permitted only 2 earned runs in 12 previous innings against the Cubs this year. Cubs jumped out to a 4-0 first inning lead, and Brewers manager Pat Murphy says that's not going to cut it.
6: Get behind in a game like that against a pitcher that guy was great tonight, and the Cubs offense was right on point. They didn't miss. They played defense right up until the end of the game.
5: Cooper Pratt hit a 2-run homer for Milwaukee off Ryan Rollison in the 7th to break up Chicago's shutout bid. But Milwaukee still holds a 7-game lead in the NL Central over the Cubs with 6 meetings remaining this year. They'll play game 2 of that 4-game set tonight. Robert Gasser will face Matthew Boyd in that matchup tonight. Now, elsewhere in the National League, it was the Padres beating the Reds 5-0. The Giants down the Braves 7-3 for their second straight win. Dalen Lyle homered twice and drove in 4 for the Nationals. They beat the Marlins 6-3. And the Phillies beat the Diamondbacks 2-1. Philadelphia has won 5 straight, 14 of 16, and finished with a 21-7 record in August. In the American League, it was the Red Sox over the Mariners 9-8-10. Trevor Story with the game-winning hit. The Twins beat up on the Tigers 11-1. Ryan Jeffers homered twice. It was the Rangers over the Athletics 8-1. Astros beat the White Sox 6-3. And the Angels snapped a 7-game losing streak, beating the Yankees 10-1. In interleague play, it was the Mets over the Rays 3-2. Tampa Bay's 4-game win streak is over. And the Orioles slipped by the Rockies 2-1. Minor league baseball, the Timber Rattlers were off yesterday. They're on the road tonight. They begin the final series of the season in Beloit against the Sky Car. And that is your latest Sports Flash. 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
5: 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I didn't read this before. Maybe I should have. Robert says, Bill predicts an American man will win the U.S. Open, and you can book that and or write it in big letters. Well, you could do either one. I don't care what you do.

0: You want to book it? You can book it.
1: You can book that.
0: Or you could write it in big letters. You could
1: write that in big letters.
0: That's right. Either way. I mean, I'd think Alcaraz could do it, but he's not American, and
1: I don't like his mustache.
0: So I'm not going to root for him. If I had to pick, like I said, Ben Shelton's my guy. I mean, he's got it all. We'll see. See what happens. I'll be interested, though, because I'll be watching.
1: I'm sorry. You lost me.
0: I didn't lose you. No, Coach, I did not lose you. I always remember tennis, the U.S. Open, and like the first weekend football season, there used to be only one game on the Sunday, early game on Sunday, and then the late afternoon slot was the tennis, was the U.S. Open final, men's final. I don't know if they still do it that way or not. I feel like they do. Here's the question on ESPN right now. Does Jordan Love need to have an MVP caliber season? Does he need to have one? Well, they'd like him to have one. But no, he doesn't need to have one for them to win. He's got to have a good year, though. There's going to be more on his plate, I believe, with Josh Jacobs out. We'll talk about that later on this hour. Because right now I still want to talk. I still want to talk a little baseball. Baseball. Let's get some of that baseball music there, producer boy. See, when I say something like that, you're supposed to just tee it up. I shouldn't have to tell you every time, man. Hey, I got it. 13-17-3. Brewers win. Cubs win over the Brewers. Tough day on the hill. It was a tough day for everybody, but a tough day on the mound for Kyle Harrison, who gave up 5 home runs in the first 4 innings. Then Andrew Vaughn came in to clean up, and he gave up 4 homers. So just like when the Brewers won 22-0 the other day, and they had a position player pitching, and everyone was like, oh, they shouldn't count. Those homers shouldn't count. Well, they do. But it does take a little bit of the luster off, says Craig Counsell.
2: Yeah, I mean, look, it feels like we've had a lot of these games in the last 10 days. We haven't won as much as I'd like, but we've had a lot of these games. I don't know. I mean, the position player stuff, it gets a little ridiculous at the end there, honestly. That's great. We set a record, but you know, and the guys aren't going to stop hitting. You know what I mean? Guys are not going to stop hitting. They're going to take advantage of it, and they should. They absolutely should. So, you know, we'll take it.
0: There you go. I mean, you know, you're right. We can't. What are you going to do? Tell them don't hit. Just bunt or just swing and miss or something. No. If they're going to put Andrew Vaughn on the mound and just take him, you know, make him pay. But doesn't matter, though. It's still only one loss. It's only one win, or it's only one game. So it doesn't really matter. Well, I'm surprised that, as I look at the box score, only 34,000 on hand is the official attendance. That's a little surprising. 34,763? I don't know. Well, maybe the weather had something to do with it. Speaking of attendance, did you see what... And this is totally off topic, but did you see the... USC season opener over the weekend at the Coliseum? There's like a couple hundred people there. That's what it looks like when in a massive stadium like that, there's empty seats everywhere. It's a story, and they're talking about it. It's like, what's up with USC? Why was no one at the game? And everyone's trying to go, well, it was 80, 90 degrees out and smoking hot. I'm sure that was probably a factor, but I'm sure there are other factors too. Have you ever, I mean, you probably had a, I don't know, I was going to say you probably had to buy a ticket to that game, but well before, but obviously you didn't. But Have you ever thought about going to a game and go, ah, it's going to be too hot. I'm not going to that game. I never really thought about that. I don't know. I might now. Not when I was younger, though. I went to a couple of baseball games in Missouri that were just smoking hot. The hottest I've ever been at a game was in a game at Kansas City. It was just cooking, man. But I was there for the whole game. Because I'm a gamer in that way. Let's hear from Pat Murphy. He talked to the media after that loss last night. And rather than tell you what he said, I'll just let him talk for a couple minutes. Here's Pat Murphy's post-game presser. At least part of it. Producer boy, I had that set up perfect.
3: Starting pitcher didn't give us what we needed to have. That's all there is to it. And then you get behind in a game like that against a pitcher that guy was great tonight. And the Cubs offense was right on point. They didn't miss. They played defense right up until the end of the game. They were on point in every stretch. I mean, they went after it. So, and our guy, you know, he was not throwing the ball where he wanted to. He gave away some pitches and he got behind early.
4: Was it fielded, Pat? I mean, I'm not trying to make excuses for him or whatever, but did he have a hard time gripping the ball?
3: I think everybody was in the same boat. I think everybody had a hard time gripping the ball. Chad Patrick couldn't grip the ball, and, you know, Harrison's a, you know, big-time guy who perspires a lot, and, yeah, he didn't have a good grip, but their guy certainly had a grip because he was sinking it, cutting it, sliding it. Curveball, chains up. He was outstanding. Like he's been. He's been that good.
5: The velocity has been down still for Kyle every outing. It was that same case again tonight. Do you see that influencing the swings on some of those fastballs?
3: Yeah, I mean, obviously, if it was 96 like it was earlier in the season, it's probably not the same results. But that's what we're going with right now. And he's probably a little bit worn down. He dealt with the injury. He's a diligent worker. Just a great kid, and you know, he's pitched so great for us, but just tonight wasn't great.
6: Do you have a handle on what it is, the fatigue at this point of the season, or that forearm thing that's influencing?
3: I don't think he says he feels great. His delivery might be a little bit jacked. They pick his pitches a little bit on certain, when there's guys on base, they're able to see kind of on the way up how he sets. And they were gambling and pretty convicted on what they thought, so they were relaying signs. And he's got to clean that up, and he's got to get to the spots he wants. Some nights he'll have the 92, you know, 92 to 94, and other nights it might be 94 to 96. But what was the first outing, and he came back from the injury? He was really, really sharp, you know. So I think it's in there, and I haven't lost trust, but I think we got to go back and look at the delivery and make sure his mechanics are solid. And we're constantly doing that kind of stuff, especially with young pitchers.
5: When it is 92 to 94 instead of those 95, 96, does that put more pressure on him to locate and kind of shrink maybe the areas where it plays?
3: I mean, when your velo isn't, it's more about not only the number, but if the ball's taken off the way it does at the top usually, then that makes him really effective because it looks like it's going to be here and then it takes off. When it's not doing that, it's more hittable. We saw a little bit of that in spring training. We saw, you know, we've seen it a few times. But this kid's magnificent for us. And I'm sure he's a little run down, and I'm sure the elements tonight. But listen, you got to give the Cubs the credit they deserve. They got one of the best offenses in baseball. And they've got aptitude. They're mature. And, you know, they swing the bat great.
6: That kind of the state of the bullpen right now, too, without Wilson, obviously. Are those tough for you and the pitching coaches, where a guy has to kind of wear it?
3: When you're using a six-man rotation because of all the young pitchers, and you only have seven in the pen, and you're on a 16, what are we on, 16 straight game stretch? That's what it is. So you have games like today. Would it have mattered if it was, you know, 10 to 2 or 17 to 3? It doesn't, you know. That's not the difference. We're not We're not playing for run differential. We're playing to try to win as many games as we can. And we've had a really, really young pitching staff all year. And, you know, there's going to be days like this.
0: That's manager Pat Murphy after the ball game last night. There's going to be days like this when you have a young staff. And then, you know, just to emphasize or on top of what he said about the pitching staff, when we have this many games in a row and, you know, and you only got seven guys in the pen. And then to add on that, that you only let each guy start or go five innings at the most. Yeah, everybody's going to get overworked. I mean, you can't leave a guy out there. But when a guy's getting smoked, sometimes you have no choice. You know what? You got to go. Yeah, you just got to go eat it. Like the reporter said, you got to take your lumps. Sorry, but that's just the way it works. Because I'm not going to burn somebody out in a game that we're down 14 runs. So let's see how they approach tonight. Maybe they can get a little more length out of their starter. And maybe they can get the bats going a little bit. We'll see. Game two of that four-game set tonight, 6:40 at Wrigley Field. Uh, 920-393-1075 is the talk and text line. We'll get to a couple of those when we come back. The fan at cumulus.com is the email address. I'll check that when we come back. I am on X at Rabes44. That's R-A-B as in Bravo, E-S-4-4. I haven't even looked at X today. And I kind of like it that way, but I'll take a look, see if anything's worth anything on there. And we'll talk a little more football when we get back, as the Packers have their practice squad set. They have their 53-man set, and they're getting ready for the regular season now, even though it's more than a week away. 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
0: Welcome back to the show, Graham. It's 8:40 here on a Tuesday edition of the BRX. I'm Bill. Glad to have you with me today. Rookie is off again. He'll be back on Thursday. Not tomorrow, Thursday. Coming up at the top of the hour, or roughly top of the hour, Packers general manager Brian Gutekunst will visit with the media. We'll have that for you live. So what that means is that's going to push things around a little bit in the 9 o'clock hour. Instead of having in case you missed it before Goody, we'll do in case you missed it after Goody. We'll switch that up a little bit and just adjust on the fly, because that's what you got to do, man. You got to be versatile. From the talking text line, in the 715, says Joe Milton is news because he's a Temu Lamar Jackson. That's funny. He'll either end up with the Jets, Browns, Dolphins, or Falcons, maybe even the Giants, just so they can stick it to Dallas. He'd be a great upgrade in Green Bay behind Love as well. He's raw, but he has unteachable skills. A Temu Lamar Jackson. I like it. If you know, then you know. Artie and Duck Creek. He sends this a clip of a little blip. This is actually in case you missed it today. Bill, a producer boy of the show, just think, Bill, your parents could have named you Pool Room. Well, that's good. That's what I was going to say, because on this date in 1922, New York City law requires all pool rooms to change their name to Billiards, per Article 31 of the State Penal Code, approved in June. I saw that. And yes, it's true. I mean, it changed the course of, it changed my life. Because my name is Billiards. My parents met in a pool hall. but it was a billiards room. And not, yeah, who knows what they'd have named me otherwise. From the inbox, Chad says, morning, Bill. Like you said, it's only one game. As a Brewers fan, that was a disastrous game last night. These seven games can be a momentum builder for the Cubs. My prediction for the playoffs, either the Cubs or Phillies will win the World Series. Cubs and Phillies have better power numbers, and I'm guessing better team average with runners in scoring position. I'll check back on Halloween to see how close I was. Well, thanks, Chad. The I don't know about the Phillies. I don't see them play every day or know enough about them to really form an opinion based on anything other than what their record is. You know, I couldn't tell you about their rotation or their bullpen or anything like that, really. I know a couple of the players on their team. I know they had a hotter in July, August. And I don't know, but I can tell you this about the Cubs, from what I see. They've got some decent starting pitching, but their bullpen is brutal, especially the back end of the bullpen. And if you can't close teams out, you ain't going to win nothing. I don't see them as a World Series team. But anything can happen. I think the Brewers have a better chance than the Cubs do. Scott says, are you surprised the Packers didn't sign Shepard to the practice squad? Also, do you need donuts tomorrow? Do I need donuts? No. Does anybody need donuts? That's all I'm going to say about that. I am surprised they didn't sign him to the practice squad. And I have to get more information, and I'm waiting to hear if Brian Gutekunst says anything about it. But I thought I saw, and I can't find it since, and who knows what you... if you see, if what you see is true or not. You know, like Marvin Gaye said, people say believe half of what you see, some or none of what you hear. And I thought I saw where he hadn't, he didn't accept an offer on the practice squad. So maybe Goody will give us some clearance. Goody will give us some clarification on that. A little after 9 a.m. this morning. It's kind of what I'm waiting on. Now, the question I saw on TV a little bit ago, I think, is a valid one. And that is that if, and we know Josh Jacobs is not going to play at least, I don't know how long. He's not going to play week one. We know that. Probably not week two. I don't know. I hate to say I don't know because only Roger Goodell knows. But I said it a long time ago after this incident with him occurred in, what was it, May? That if the Packers were without him for any length of time, that's going to be a problem. Because they rely on him so much as part of that offense. They were truly two-dimensional with Josh Jacobs. I feel like if he's not there, they're more one-dimensional. Does that put more pressure on Jordan Love? Probably. It's going to put more emphasis on the passing game, whether that's all on Love or not. It's going to be on the O-line to protect him. It's going to be on the receivers to make plays. And it's going to be on Love to get them the ball. So, yeah, I think it's going to force them to throw the ball more. As much as I like and I'm rooting for Marshawn Lloyd, I don't know what he can do in real live action. Nobody does. Hasn't done it yet. Hasn't done anything yet. And like I said, as much as I'm pulling for him, I just don't know. Now, he could turn into a dynamic running back. What about Caleb Johnson, who they just signed? Okay, now that Jacobs is on the commissioner's exempt list, they make the deal to bring Caleb Johnson in. He's a young guy. He's just 23 years old. The Steelers drafted him. Where was he drafted? Out of Iowa. He was like a third-round pick, I think. So they had some expectations for him. It didn't really pan out. He had just 10 carries. Or played in 10 games, excuse me. 28 carries, 69 yards as a Steeler. But he'll have an opportunity to have an impact. Chris Brooks. Yeah, Johnson is a third-round pick. Caleb Johnson, a third-round pick. After being an All-American at Iowa. Who knows? You know, sometimes guys need a change of scenery. Some guys maybe need a different coach, another ear. I don't know. Maybe we'll see. But, yeah, Marshawn Lloyd. But I always felt, even though Marshawn never really played because of all the injuries, didn't it feel like he was a complimentary back? Not the, you know, so-called bell cow, 30-plus carrier guy a day. Does anybody really like that anymore? 20-plus carries a game? I don't know. Maybe he is that guy. There's so much unknown about him. I just know I'm pulling for him. So, yeah, the running game without Jacobs. We'll find out how good it is. We'll find out how deep they are. But then if you get into a game and all of a sudden you can't run the ball and now you turn into a one-dimensional offense, that ain't good. That's no good. Any defense can exploit that. That's what defenses always try to make you do anyway. That's why they always say stop the run first. Stop the run. We'll take our chances with the passing game. So we'll see. We shall see. It's going to be interesting to see how it unfolds. That's why we watch, man. That's why we watch. Looking forward to it. All right, I got to take our final break of the hour. Again, Brian Gutekunst at the top of the hour or somewhere around there. We'll maybe get some answers from him this morning as he visits with the media to discuss the 53-man roster and presumably some of the moves that he made, not only in creating that 53, but also in putting together his 13-man practice squad. So that's all coming up near the top of the hour. This is the BRX, Sports Radio 107.5 and 14.
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13: Good morning, Fan Nation. One day after the Packers set their 53-man roster, they added 13 players to the practice squad yesterday. All 13 had been with the Packers during the preseason. That included cornerback Domani Jackson, edge rusher Nigelie Kelly, running back Pierre Strong Jr., edge rusher Aaron Mosby, and wide receiver Isaiah Nair. Now, the Packers could have signed up to 16 players and one international player, but for now, General Manager Brian Gutekunst going with 13. Gutekunst will meet with reporters at 9 a.m. this morning to discuss his decisions. The Packers will be back on the practice field today as they begin preparations for the season opener September 13th at Minnesota. Elsewhere in the league, the Cowboys released Joe Milton, a promising young quarterback, and they've named Sam Howell as the primary backup now to Dak Prescott. Milton served as the second QB last year. In New York, Giants wide receiver Malik Nabers is recovering from a torn ACL and says he feels pretty good and he's trending in the right direction, but not sure if he'll be ready for week one. And in Pittsburgh, the Steelers and cornerback Joey Porter Jr. remain at odds on a new contract. And general manager Omar Khan reiterated Monday that the organization's policy of not negotiating during the season remains in place. Porter Jr. entering the final year of his rookie deal. Not a Major League Baseball. The Cubs destroyed the Brewers 17-3 to open a four-game series in Chicago. Alex Bregman smashed three homers and finished with four RBIs to lead the onslaught. The team blasted nine home runs in the game, which broke a franchise record for a single game and set the National League record for home runs in a month by a team with 62. Kyle Harrison gave up five of those homers. He surrendered nine total runs over three-plus innings for Milwaukee. First baseman Andrew Vaughn finished the game on the mound, and he got pounded to the tune of seven runs and nine hits over two innings. He gave up four home runs himself. Brewers manager Pat Murphy says sometimes you just got to tip your cap.
3: Listen, you got to give the Cubs the credit they deserve. They got one of the best offenses in baseball, and they've got aptitude, they're mature, and you know, they swing the bat great.
13: Now, the Brewers still lead the Cubs by seven games in the National League Central standings. Game two of that series tonight, a pair of lefties going at it. It'll be Robert Gasser for the Brewers against Matthew Boyd for Chicago. Elsewhere in the National League, Manny Machado had four hits to lead the Padres to a 5-0 win over the Reds. San Francisco beat Atlanta 7-3. It was the Nationals 6, the Marlins 3. And the Phillies beat the Diamondbacks 2-1. Philadelphia now just four games behind Atlanta in the NL East after a blistering month of August. In the American League, Trevor Story drove in the game-winning run with a bases loaded single in the 10th. The Red Sox edged the Mariners 9-8. The Twins beat up on the Tigers 11-1. Walker Jenkins hitting his first career homer for Minnesota. It was the Rangers over the Athletics 8-1. The Astros beat the White Sox 6-3. And Vaughn Grissom drove in four runs as the Angels snapped a seven-game losing streak in a big way with a 10-1 win over the Yankees. In interleague play, Robert Stack picked shutout ball into the sixth for his first major league win in 7 years. The Mets beat the Rays 3-2, and it was the Orioles 2, the Rockies 1. Minor League Baseball, the Timber Rattlers were off yesterday. They're on the road tonight with Game 1 of a six-game series against the Beloit Skycarp to close out the 2026 season. And that is your latest Sports Flash. 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
13: It is just about 9 o'clock here. Time for the fourth hour after a brief break. The BRX.
14: ABC News, I'm Sherry Preston. Still looking for one person confirmed missing in the flooding in the Grand Canyon. Dan Evans was in the canyon when the water began roaring through.
15: It sounded like a train, which is unusual for the canyon. It's pretty quiet down there generally. It just sounded like boulders were falling down the canyon, like maybe a train was coming and it was getting closer and closer.
14: Two people were killed, over 1,000 confirmed dead in the Himalayas. In the flooding near the border between Nepal and Tibet, thousands more are still missing. Preparations underway along the Gulf Coast in Texas and Louisiana with Tropical Storm Edward heading for a likely landfall this afternoon. Forecasters say it could ramp up and get close to hurricane strength. Back for day four of deliberations today in Plymouth, Massachusetts in the trial of Lindsay Clancy. She is facing murder charges in the deaths of her three young children. Her defense says she was suffering from postpartum psychosis at the time. This is ABC News.
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13: Packers general manager Brian Gutekunst is at the podium. Let's check in with him and see what's on his mind this morning.
20: Again, I'm really happy with the way particularly our personnel group worked. Not only, from the end of last season through now to get this roster where it is. And obviously, you guys know it's very, very fluid. It will continue to be fluid all through the season. Really, really happy with their efforts.
21: Do you have enough edge rush without Micah?
20: I think we do. I'm really excited about the group we have. We only kept four on the active, but on the practice squad, we were able to keep Najee Lee, as well as Aaron Mosby. Aaron gives us a lot of comfort because he can, go in there. He's played a lot, and not only on defense, but and on teams as well. So, again, everything's fluid, Bill. As you know, like things can change, but those six guys, I feel pretty good about.
21: You said it seems like things come together all at once, but that's not the case. Can you kind of take us through your process of augmenting the running back group? I'm sure you knew that the commissioner's exempt list was a possibility for right. Josh. So can you kind of take us through the last few weeks and then how you ended up with Caleb Johnson?
20: Yeah, I think, whether it's for whatever reason you might feel you're going to be missing a player, injury or whatnot, you're always kind of monitoring each group and how you can maybe supplement that if you feel you need to. So from the very beginning, when all this kind of first transpired, we've been looking at different options and investigating some things. And, whether that's, this summer, whether that's as training camp started, a lot of conversations. And we knew kind of going into it that this might be a possibility. And once we got the information that we did, we kind of knew what the options were at the moment, and we made the decisions that we made. So excited to get Caleb in here. Obviously, a young player with a huge upside, and we're excited to get him into our environment and see what he can do. But, I feel really fortunate that Marshawn's had the camp that he's had, and then obviously, having Chris here is a very good, that's a nice safety blanket for us.
22: With Caleb, you always talk about how much you lean on the pre-draft evaluation for guys. Mm-hmm. 16 months ago, the guy was a third-round pick. What was your kind of evaluation of him coming out?
20: Yeah, we liked him a lot. Obviously, he comes from a very strong program, had a lot of success there. I think he rushed for 1,500 yards his last year there at Iowa. There's some similar scheme stuff that coming out of college that he had done, a lot of the outside zone running scheme stuff. So obviously his first year in Pittsburgh probably didn't go the way he wanted it to, didn't have the kind of impact that he wanted, but certainly a really talented guy. I think he's going to fit into our culture really well. And so I'm excited to kind of get him here, and obviously that'll take a little time to get him up to speed, but we're excited to have him.
21: How much consideration was given to either as a free agent, guys that were available, or through the trade market, maybe somebody who was a little older, a running back was older, maybe a quarterback?
20: Yeah, like I said, we look at all those options. There's not a ton of those options out there, but certainly we had a lot of conversations to kind of see what was available to us, and proven running backs, don't usually become available. We've looked at a lot of options. We'll continue to look at a lot of options as we go forward. But like I said, I'm really excited for the opportunities that this may bring if we're not able to have Josh for those other guys.
23: Do you expect Josh to play for you this year?
20: I think that's to be seen, but I'm certainly hopeful that he will, and certainly would expect that. But we're going to let this process play out, and we'll be prepared either way.
23: Is there any scenario in which you guys release him?
20: Yeah, I think we'll let the process play out, before we make any kind of those decisions. But, we'll see.
24: Has part of that process been you seeing the video that was out?
20: We have not seen the video. Again, those are legal things going on right now. So we'll let those play out. That's really not, for us. But in the appropriate times, if those things become available, we'll figure that stuff out when that time comes.
24: Do you need to see the video as part of your process in determining what to do with Josh?
20: Again, we're going to kind of lean on the legal process and let that happen. But we'll take things as they come.
21: Each of the two tight ends that you had in the last week, just what was it about those guys specifically that you liked?
20: Yeah, so obviously, Janu has had a long history in this career. He's been a really good player. He's really versatile. He can kind of do everything you ask of a tight end. He can line up on the line of scrimmage. He can move. He can be one of the move guys in the backfield. Been a tremendous receiver in this league for a long time from the tight end position. And then Mark, he's a young player, and he just is one of those guys that we've been looking kind of for a while. high tight end, a guy who could play on the line of scrimmage and really, you know, move people in the run game and pass block and do some of those things. And they had a very deep room in L.A., and he got to play a lot in the preseason, and he did a tremendous job. And so we felt very fortunate we were able to get him.
0: Along with Jonathan Smith, you've added several older guys, which is kind of unlike the norm was at. Did you intentionally want to get a little older and a little bit more experience, or is it just kind of the way it worked out?
20: Yeah, kind of the way it worked out. I mean, it was never about getting older. I do think where our team is right now, that you know, having some experience isn't a bad thing at all. I think obviously we have a number of players who have had 2-3 years of experience and kind of coming into that prime of their careers. And, you know, I think you want to make sure you have enough guys that can supplement those guys as we move forward.
1: Brian, did you have any trade talks with Miami about Kyle before that last preseason game, or do you think that last game was kind of the impetus for that call?
20: Yeah, no, I hadn't, and I'm sure that last game was impactful. He played well all camp, you know, so I'm sure that they were kind of monitoring, and I'm sure they were monitoring all the quarterbacks as they went along. But it was fun to do a deal with Sully.
1: So did you just get to the point where you thought there's no way he's going to get through, so we might as well get something going?
20: Yeah, I think, you know, obviously he played so well during the preseason. We really, you know, we were obviously contemplating, you know, do we keep three? Do we try to get him to the practice squad? What's the likelihood of that? When somebody calls you up and starts offering you, talking about a trade, I think the likelihood of you getting him to the practice squad is probably not strong. It's a credit to, you know, our scouts kind of for identifying him right after the season as someone we wanted to bring in. It's a credit to Matt and his staff, Luke, you know, for developing, you know, Kyle. And it's just such a credit to the kid. He worked diligently. He's really smart. You know, and obviously the opportunity he's going to have there is much more than he would have had here. But, yeah, I think, you know, whenever a player kind of, you know, progresses like that and does such a good job for you, it's hard to kind of just to move on from him. But we thought, you know, whether it was now or as we headed into the season, it was going to be tough to keep three. So that's why we made the decision we did.
0: You know, along those lines, though, and maybe I'm missing the boat here on some coaching, you know, certainly possible. But if he's got a chance to be a development to a number two guy, mm-hmm. If Tyrod's not getting any younger, you might need a number two guy. Mm-hmm. Is that, I mean, how hard is it, difficult is it to get rid of a guy who could be something at the most important position?
20: Yeah, no, it's always whenever you trade a player that you like and you think has an upside, that's tough to do. But he wasn't going to be the number two here this year, more than likely. And you know, heading into next year, who knows? So it's our job to find the next guy and develop the next guy. That's kind of what we do, and that's what we'll do this as we go forward.
0: You have one now.
20: Yeah, Keaton Slovis is going to come in. He's going to be our practice squad quarterback. He was in Arizona this past preseason and did a lot of really good things, and we're excited to get him.
1: Given what you just said about developing the next guy and Matt's track record now, mm-hmm. with quarterbacks, how much easier does that make it from your seat to make a trade like that, believing that Matt can find a young guy and develop him just as he's done in the past?
20: Yeah, and you know, it's not just quarterbacks. Like, I feel really good about our player development as a whole, really good about our culture, that we're able to bring players in here and that we're going to give them the best opportunity to move forward and have success. I really do. I think that's one of our strengths. And again, it's not just quarterbacks. I think it's across the board. We give particularly young players opportunities. And you know, one of the things I was talking to Kyle before he left, and I asked him just kind of what was one of the reasons that he felt that he progressed as quickly as he did this preseason, and he just said reps. You know, we made a decision to move on from drones for that reason, just to continue to give Kyle more reps because he was doing such a good job. And I do think that's one of the hardest things for young players is there's just not enough reps. As much as, you know, I got Ted Thompson and me not wanting to have these preseason games, not wanting to play anybody because of injuries. The only way guys get better is if they get out there, you know, in game, in live situations, in practice, like joint practices, and have a lot of reps. And unfortunately, you never have enough for the young players to continue to grow. So, but I think we do a pretty good job of allowing that to happen. And again, across the board, not just quarterbacks.
2: That same vein, have you ever seen anything quite like Anthony Campbell? You know, just the camp that he put together and then obviously kind of reaching a crescendo there in the finale?
20: Yeah, great story. I mean, I think you got to give DC and VO a ton of credit in his development, and obviously in AC as well. He works every day. He takes the coaching. He takes the techniques that they're giving him. You don't usually see guys that barely played in college come in and have the kind of success that he has. Not helps that he's 6'6 with incredibly long arms and a very powerful man. But I think, he's just scratching the surface of what he might be able to be.
1: With seven defensive tackles on the roster, what's going to be the challenge in season?
20: Right. Yeah, that will be a little bit of a challenge. Certainly, that's more than we've kept in the past. I do think JG uses those guys more maybe than half did. So I think from a snap perspective, we're gonna have more guys active on the 48-man roster for game day, and those guys will have more snaps. So I thought it was important, and quite frankly, it was just a deep group for us, and you want to try to keep as many of those guys as you can. We lost obviously Nazir Stackhouse. He got claimed. That was tough because he's a good player. And you hate losing those kind of guys. It was one of our deeper groups, so we wanted to try to keep as many as we can. And I do think, and we'll see how it goes, but I do think that those guys will play more snaps than they did for us last year.
4: What was the thought process when you're going, choosing those last receiving spot? Mm-hmm. What was it about Stern that really impressed you the most?
20: Yeah. You guys have been out there every day. I mean, he's one of those guys that made plays every day, it was going to be tough if we had to keep seven. Savion and I ended up getting hurt, and that certainly allowed for some of that. If we would have had to keep seven, we would have done it, but it would have been hard. But he's one of those guys, probably should have been drafted. If you look at his measurables and the kind of athlete he is and the production that he had in college, probably should have been. We kind of felt that way coming out of the draft. Kind of felt like we got another draft pick there. And then ever since he's been here, he really has done a nice job. And I think he's got a tremendous tremendous future if he keeps working at it.
22: You mentioned should have been drafted, or you felt like that. So you traded away those two sevens to go get Trey. Just how much were you hoping in that seventh round that he wasn't going to get picked?
20: I think when you get down to that, the final 15, 20 picks, you always have a bunch of guys up there that you're ready to be really aggressive with in the UDFA market. And he was one of those guys. The other thing I think that J. Mike has done such a good job of is, a lot of these guys coming out of college don't have extensive experience on teams. And to see what he was able to do in a short period of time with Cam and that group gave us a lot of confidence that there's a strong future there. So very rarely do receivers come out of college with a lot of experience on teams, going down there, beating blocks, making tackles. And in the three preseason games, I thought he did a really nice job there.
23: Brian, if you just box score scouted, it seemed like McCord had maybe a better preseason than Tyrod Taylor did. What gave you the faith in Tyrod over McCord in that situation? Were there any discussions of just making McCord the number two quarterback?
20: No real discussions there about that. Different situations. They're putting the game in different situations. I mean, Tyrod's got a long history that we feel really good about of being able to go into game and handle all the things Matt wants to do. He's not going to have to reduce anything because Tyrod's, obviously done this for a long time. He's seen everything, and quite frankly, in camp, I thought he performed pretty well. There was really no discussions about that. Again, Kyle did a really nice job, and I think he's got a bright future, but that wasn't where we were with that.
5: Around offensive linemen in the league with the cuts and things like that. Was there much there you could have done to improve where you're at with your backups and things like that, or
20: when you're pretty set up? Yeah, no. I mean, quite frankly, we were really worried about people poaching our guys. We started with 11, when we first kind of got down to it, and how are we going to get to 10? Because we needed to get to 53, obviously. So, that's big guys, they don't grow on trees, and then very rarely big guys that can play become available. So we feel really actually really, really good about our back end, and if those guys got to play, we have some young guys that we're really excited about on the practice squad as well. We're heavy there at a total. I think we're at 13, 14. That's always, for me, being heavy, particularly early in the year with the big guys, is really important, because when we get to October and November and the injuries pile up, finding big guys is almost impossible, right? There's just not very many of them out there. You usually feel like you can find some skill guys, some legs that can run, but to find big guys is really, really hard. So the more that we can hold on to them early makes me feel better.
23: Warren Brinson going to be ready for week 1?
20: I think he's got a good chance. He's going to have to work through it. But, I don't know if we're ready to call that yet, but I think he's got a positive chance to be ready.
23: Does
24: Ryan, I remember when Jordan took over, you said that he needed to develop some scars in this league and go that way. I'm just curious, what have you kind of seen as the biggest difference with him now that he obviously has those scars?
20: Yeah, I think he's just really in control and command of the offense. I think being with Matt in the same offense for all this time, those guys are really connected, and you probably saw that when he was calling it, you know. I mean, I don't know if anybody really noticed until, you know, after the game, but I think they're really connected. I think, again, like I was just talking about Tyrod, he's seen so much. Nothing surprises him anymore. If it does, he's able to correct things very quickly. You know, I think just watching him in the huddle and the guy lines up in the wrong place, or maybe the play was called wrong or whatever, and fixing that with the efficiency that he does. He's been impressive to watch this camp. I thought, you know, in the last 3 weeks of camp, it's looked like he's been ready.
24: How long did that take? For you to notice that he had that command?
20: I think you see it growing year to year, you know. You kind of see just the level of confidence that they have in what they're doing in the offense. I think you see

0: love to. Yeah, obviously I've talked to no updates there, but we're working towards it. Really would like to have that done before the season, but again, you never know how these things are going to go.
1: What's the feel about where Marshawn Lloyd is at and how he got?
0: Yeah, had a great camp. All the opportunities he was given, I thought he did a good job. I thought he got better as it went. I think when you haven't played 11-on-11 football for a while like he had, when he missed some of that time, your instincts and your feel has to come back. And I thought each practice and each game, you kind of saw it coming back more and more. So excited for him and the opportunities that are in front of him. We're going to need him, I'm excited to see what he can do.
2: What's the long-term prognosis on Savion and Colin Oliver that you had to place in IR?
0: Yeah, Savion's got a high ankle, so he's going to work through that. So he'll obviously miss the first four, but I would expect, unless there's any issues, he'd be ready to go right after that. And then same with Colin. I mean, it's an Achilles thing, but it's something that he should be probably ready to go before those four games are up. So, yeah, we'll need those guys.
3: Going back to Josh just for a second, I know you need to let the legal process play out. Do you feel good about how forthcoming he's been with you and the team, though? What has been the process to make sure you understand at least his explanation so you know what you're doing moving forward?
0: Yeah, no, I mean, he's been very cooperative with us and in the league and through the legal process, so I feel good about that. Again, we'll see where it goes, but I do feel good about that.
4: Going back to Campbell, for a guy who didn't have much of a college track record, what did y'all see in him to bring him in initially? Was it just the measurables, or what was it?
0: Yeah, I got to give Richmond Williams and Lee Gissendaner, our pro staff, a lot of credit. They were pressing on me all towards the end of last season to bring him in. We were trying to kind of figure out a way to do that. We'd worked him out, and he was just a big man that had some twitch and some juice to him. And so they were kind of on me to make sure that happened. And then obviously we were able to do that after the season and at the end of the season there. And yeah, I mean, that's not one of those guys that I was concentrating on a whole lot, but they, every week were bringing it up to me. And, I'm glad I listened.
5: You get to the end of the process, and it's 7 or 8 defensive linemen, 7 or 8 receivers, 11 offensive linemen. Is it like just an individual score on those players that brings when you decide on the position?
0: Yeah, there's a lot of factors that go into it. It can be that just, in a perfect world, you just keep the best ones, and sometimes you might end up with, 10 defensive tackles and, 2 wide receivers, and you can't really have that, right? So sometimes it comes down to a little bit of numbers where you're making sure that your team, can function and play. There's all kinds of things. There's contractual things that come into play. There's medical things that come into play. There's lots of things, and you're just trying to do what's right for the football team and give yourself the best chance to get to January and February.
3: Going back to Spoon's question about the offensive line depth, with where Zach is at coming back from what he has and Banks dealing with what he was, it especially important to make sure that you have the kind of options you need in case those guys run into trouble?
0: Yeah, we talked about that a lot, just making, because again, it's a long season, and like I was saying before, if we get into a situation where we have to go get a big guy, it's very hard to do that in the middle of the year. So keeping 10 and 10 guys that are in our system, trained in our system, that we feel really good about was important. I think in years past, you could keep 9. Sometimes I've seen teams keep 8. That scares me, because, again, there's just not enough of them. And, I felt we had a really good, I think we started with 17, got down to 16. I really liked that group in training camp. As you guys saw, late in games, we were able to function offensively and play well because of those guys up front. We're doing a pretty good job. So, I like the 10 that we keep. That we kept, and I think all those guys can go in and play and play a factor for us this year. And I do like some of the guys on the practice squad and where they're headed.
6: That is Brian Gutekunst, the general manager of the Green Bay Packers. In the interest of time, we have to step out. We got some breaks to take, and so we'll do that now, and then we'll come back and talk about what he had to say. 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Areas of fog, hot and muggy today with a high of 88. Tomorrow, chance of thunderstorms, especially in the morning, with a high of 83.
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1: That's right. Welcome back to the BRX. Now, we just got finished with the Brian Gutekunst press conference. We'll get into some of the details of what he had to say in just a moment from the inbox. Dan says, so basically the 10 o'clock hour is our 9 o'clock hour, and the 11 o'clock hour is our 10 o'clock hour, and our 12 o'clock hour is our 11 o'clock hour, and our 1 o'clock hour is our 12 o'clock hour, and then we're back on schedule after that. Well, it could be, but we got to sprinkle in a little Matt LaFleur. He's coming to the podium at 10 o'clock, so you'll hear some of him too. I know what you're saying, though. Because Bill Michaels will have plenty of what Brian Gutekunst had to say. And then he'll also have what Matt LaFleur had to say. Because that's how we roll right here. We got you covered, man. We got you covered. So a couple of things from Matt, from Gutekunst. I thought it was interesting right at the end where he was talking about Micah Parsons. So I just learned something. The Packers or the NFL has a new rule this year, where a player on the injured reserve list with the designation to return, or maybe it's the PUP list, after 2 weeks, instead of, they used to have to do all 4 weeks and then he could clear for practice. Now they can clear for practice after 2 weeks. And so then by 4 weeks, he could be ready to go. But I don't know if that's going to apply in this case necessarily, but at least they'll have him probably practicing before he's eligible to play. And that's, then they can make that decision, say, okay, he's good to go, and then he can go right in and play, right, that next week or whatever. So he said they'll be pretty close with Micah after the initial 4 weeks. So we'll see if that plays out. Still working on a Tucker Kraft deal, and Goody said they'd like to get him signed by the beginning of, before the beginning of the season, and I feel like they'll do that. It's not unprecedented at all. That we've heard that, prior to the start of the season, a player's been signed to an extension or a new deal. It's happened numerous times over the years. And I think it's going to happen with Tucker Kraft before the season starts. That's another of my predictions. Okay. And then I thought his answer on Tyrod Taylor was good, too. For all the people that wanted to have Kyle McCord be the backup, and based on his play, and I know he did play well, there's no doubt about it. But as he said, you know, the circumstances for which he played or during which he played are different. He was playing against the second and third stringers, and there's something to that. Plus, then he said, you know, Tyrod's been doing this a long time, and there's nothing that he can't do under Matt's system. So if he had to come into a game, they wouldn't have to change the offense at all. Still, just run what you're going to run, because he can handle it. He'd been there, done that. And if they love missed maybe two games or whatever, and then they go into a game prep week with Taylor, he'll be able to handle it. They wouldn't have to shrink down the playbook for Tyrod Taylor. And that's what having that veteran means. And that's why he's so valuable. Because there isn't much that he's going to see that he hasn't seen yet. And that also goes back to something that Goody said toward the beginning of his press conference when talking about experience, getting guys like Jonnu Smith in make a difference. Because this is a pretty young football team. Hi, you're on the Fan. Good morning.
2: Hey, man. It's an interesting thing when people want to get up in odds about, you know, a third string quarterback.
1: Hey. Happens every year, Trace. Happens every year. You know it.
2: Every year. Here's what I will say. Did he look darn good? Could he have been an option for them? You know, maybe not this year. Absolutely.
1: Right.
2: Yep. Absolutely. Yet at the same time, we have this year. He's not going to. I mean, my goodness. We would hope he would not. He would never have to sniff the field.
1: Exactly.
2: If you're to your third string quarterback, the season's done anyway.
1: Mm-hmm.
2: Right. But what I'd say is, I mean, I think Goody did what he needed to do for the team for this year, right? Given the predicament that they were put in, you know, unfortunate, right, with the running back position, that was a need this year today. You had to get a person that you felt was going to be quality, and heck, maybe a guy that, you know, upside wise. I mean, let's see, third round pick versus a sixth round pick, upside wise, especially as a running back. If the guy is worth his salt, and again, sometimes you put somebody in a different scenario. I mean, CR, you know, Malik Willis.
1: You talk about Caleb Johnson.
2: I'm talking about Caleb Johnson. Yeah. We need the dude.
1: Yeah.
2: He's a third, right? He was a third round pick.
1: He was.
2: He got in the doghouse. He was a third round pick. So he probably has some intangibles. I mean, you know, you never know. You never know what this thing is going to look like. But at the same time, he was an immediate need. You basically, it cost you nothing because you got a sixth round pick for the quarterback.
1: Exactly.
2: And you used that, you flipped it.
1: Yeah.
2: So I think as a Packer fan, we sometimes, you know, deal with our emotions, you know, and maybe we need to regulate those a little bit in my mind, just to make sure that at the end of the day, the Packer trust, thank you.
1: Yeah.
2: I had a brain fart. those are the guys that we as Packer fans have to, you know, have a little bit of faith in, that they're doing the right things for this organization, right things for that team. And, you know, I think look at what they did to the tight end room. You know, I mean, give them some credit for that, right?
1: Yeah,
2: because
1: that
2: looks a heck of a lot different today than it did, you know, before the training camp ended. So I know I'm getting long-winded, but let's keep trusting in him. I think he did the right thing. I do feel like the guy could have been a great, you know, number two backup, right? Yet at the same time, there's always next year, and you'll always find a guy like that guy that this coaching staff has shown a propensity to develop. So they can develop another one.
1: All right,
2: man. Take it easy.
1: Appreciate it. Thanks for your call. Yeah, you know, you're right. And as he said, you know, we would have loved to have Kyle McCord on our practice squad, and then maybe next year he battles for the number two job. But he wasn't going to do that this year. It wasn't happening. So they get a sixth round for him. They give up a sixth rounder to get Caleb Johnson. So it's an even swap. Caleb Johnson. So again, another thing is pretty shrewd on the part of Brian Gutekunst. A Gooty, Gooty, Gooty. Matt LaFleur will speak at the podium in about 20 minutes. We will not have it here. Well, I won't have it here. I'll be done, but Bill should have him. Bill Michaels probably will have at least, they'll have some of it. So you can catch up on that. But I thought some interesting comments there from Brian Gutekunst. What did you think? I'll get into more of it. Because we went so long with him, I've got to get to another break, but I can take this call first. Hi, you're on the Fan. Good morning.
3: Hey, how's it going, Bill?
1: Going well, thanks.
3: Let's talk about the quarterback stuff. I mean, there's always that sense of paranoia, right, with just two quarterbacks. Because let's face it, Bill, like that's the most important position on a football team.
1: Yep.
3: So, and you only have two guys,
1: yep.
3: If you think about it. It's kind of stupid in a way. I think the NFL could do a lot more to address the elephant in the room, which Packer fans clearly see. Like, I feel that. It's not like McCord, whatever. He might be good. He might be an eventual starter. But just the whole concept of having three quarterbacks for every team, not just the Packers, makes sense. Why are they having two players in the most important position? Would you have two running backs? You know,
1: no, but look though, they've protected, there's so many things to protect the quarterback with all the rule changes. You can hardly touch the guy anymore in behind the line of scrimmage. Now, if he goes out and runs the ball, then he's, you know, he gives up all that protection. But I mean, they're trying to keep those guys healthy and upright.
3: Sure, but I would say that an argument to that would be, I mean, look at Love and the Packers last year. He was out a few games, and, you know, Malik came in, and he did a good job, and I think he got injured too, did he not?
1: I think so, yeah.
3: I think he got dinged up a little bit. So more and more of these quarterbacks are kind of becoming rushing quarterbacks. That's very common, and that's definitely part of the West Coast offense, LaFleur's offense, and others, so... they do put themselves kind of in a running back role, you know, and having two just seems foolish to me. I think you should have three. It'd be kind of interesting, Bill, this is crazy talk, but, you know, pitchers in the, you know, in baseball have to do this where they get relieved. Maybe it's a situation where it evolves into, you know, one quarterback plays first half, another quarterback plays. It sounds stupid, but, you know, maybe that would bring some different elements, just like a relief pitcher would bring a different element into the picture.
1: Yeah.
3: Some guys are closers, some guys are openers. You know what I mean?
1: Yeah, I hear what you're saying.
3: Just throwing it out there. Yeah. If you had three quarterbacks, why not? Yeah. Like, start using them so they can get some reps? Yeah. I don't know.
1: Yeah.
3: So, yeah, anyway,
1: appreciate your call.
3: My two cents, though.
1: Yeah, appreciate it. Thank you. All right, now they will get a third. He said they're going to get Kedon Slowis as their practice squad QB, but it'll be Love and Taylor going into the regular season. Got to get to a break. We'll talk more about it on the other side. It's the BR.
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1: That's right. 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Thank you, David Santana.
2: Oh, yeah, man. Good stuff. I recently watched... Have you ever seen the... It's sort of a... it's a documentary about Woodstock. It's just kind of like it covers the whole 3 days of Woodstock. And Santana was just young. Nobody even really knew who they were seeing at the time. That's a cool film. Alex says, the McCord situation, this via the Fan talk and text line, 920-393-1075. He said, the McCord situation with the fans is just like Taysom Hill, where fans wanted him so bad, but he couldn't even play good enough to start in New Orleans. Yes, is a good utility player, but Green Bay taking experience is the best option over he might be a good backup in a critical situation. Yeah, I know. I thought about that situation, too, when it was happening. A little bit different, but the same principle, really, yeah. I mean, fans just go, oh, my God, look how good he's playing. He got to keep that guy. When in reality, it's like, well, look, there's a lot of reasons why he's playing so good. Okay, yeah, he's playing good. But who's he playing against? What are they running? What are they doing? There's a lot going on. Mike in Tennessee is in. He says, morning, T-Bone. Can you send off an email? The app is still not working right. It's not working right. Why? What's wrong with it? What's wrong with the app? And where are you in Tennessee? Let me see if I can't do something about that. I'm not the tech guy that Rookie is. I don't get mistaken.

0: Maybe not. I will send off an email. Thanks. Parker in De Pere says, not sure if you read this yesterday or not. With our running back situation, Jordan Love will really have to air it out. MVP season coming his way. Yeah, I read that. Where were you, Parker from De Pere? I read it. Eric says, that has been fine. I use it all morning. The app? Someone else said the app was their go-to, too, and that's the way they listen. So, yeah. App is good. App is good. Maybe it's your whatever you're using there, Mike, in Sparta, Tennessee. I don't know what to tell you. In Sparta. I don't know exactly where Sparta is. I've heard of it when I was living there, but I don't know exactly where it is. And Jack says, who's T-Bone? I got you, Betty. I have no idea who T-Bone is. No idea. It sure ain't me. It sure isn't me. Hey, producer boy. Man, you're killing me, man. Yeah, what are you trying to shock me? That hurt. I need a breath after that, man. Yeah, I don't know who this T-Bone fella is or this person. But it ain't me. You know my name.
1: Say my name.
0: Right. I agree. How good is Arizona's third string defense when McCord was lighting it up? I also jiggled the cord and the app is working great. And Craig says, app working just fine for me, listening to it now. Okay, thanks, Craig. Yeah, so. Mike in Tennessee, check your other equipment. It looks like the app is up and running fine. Packers are going to be practicing today and tomorrow, and then it's a few days off. They'll get back into the swing of things next week as they prepare in a regular, what's going to be a regular game week schedule. And then they'll be in that. Although their schedule, when you look at it, is really kind of herky-jerky. In fact, I mean, I was looking at it the other day. I don't recall a season in which they've had so many different, like, days and starting times and everything. It's crazy. 3:25 noon, 7:15, the first three games. Sunday, Thursday. First home games on a Thursday night. Incidentally, because of that, I've had some people ask me about why they haven't done aren't doing a pregame concert this year like they've done over the last few years out in the parking lot. Season kickoff type concert. Well, they usually did that before the first game. This year, the first game's on a Thursday, and they decided, speaking with one of the Packer people, and they decided that didn't make sense to do that on a Wednesday night, which made sense to me. The fact that it didn't make sense makes sense. You know what I mean? So that's why they're not doing it. Their first home game is on a Thursday night. Then they go back to a noon game at Tampa. Then it's back home for a 3:25 and a 7:20. Then another 3:25 and a 7:15 and a 3:25. 5 weeks in a row they don't play a noon game. Then they play a noon game. Then the bye week. Then a Wednesday, Sunday. I mean, it's just crazy. They play on a Friday. Weird, weird schedule. So they got to get used to that, if they can. There'll be a lot of getting used to. Mike's back in Tennessee, says it's not my phone. Well, it's something. Maybe you're in Tennessee. Maybe it's the Tennessee technology. I did live in Tennessee. I know what it's like. Turn it off and turn it back on again. Maybe, I don't know, reboot it. Dunk your phone in some water. I heard that works. I got to get to a break. Don't do that. I got to get to a break, the final break of the hour. It's 9:52 on The Fan.
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3: 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I said a couple months ago when Beckham signed with the Giants that I thought this would be a sideshow. I thought it would be a circus if Beckham made the team, and that has not been the case. OBJ absolutely earned his spot on the roster. He has played nice in the sandbox. I love this for him. I'm Nick Costos.
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2: 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The Brewers are in first place in the NL Central as they look to win the division for the fourth straight year. We're talking baseball on The Fan.

0: Yeah, it is. And this is Earth, Wind, and Fire. Because I went a little long with the Brian Gutekunst press conference, I skipped in case you missed it today. I know. Disappointed by that. And I promise I won't skip it again tomorrow. All right? I missed it. In case you missed it, I missed it. I missed it today. But we'll get to it tomorrow for sure. But it's that time of day today.
1: And now it's time for a segment called
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0: Well, we learned that the Packers practice squad did not include wide receiver Will Shepard. And it has been brought to my attention, and I knew I'd saw it earlier this morning, that Shepard declined an effort by the Packers to sign him to the practice squad. Instead, he's going to pursue other opportunities, but so far hasn't signed anywhere. So I hope he does find that other opportunity. We also learned today that the Brewers pitching staff will be okay. I mean, they got lit up last night, but today is a new day. Brewers and the Cubs this evening at Wrigley Field, game two of that four-game series. And we just learned from Brian Gutekunst that the Packers, or the NFL, has a new rule under the players on the PUP list can now actually begin practicing after 2 weeks of two games missed instead of waiting all four games. And that's good for Micah Parsons. He could be back, you know, like ASAP.
3: That is pretty awesome, isn't it?
4: Wow.
5: Sums it up quite nicely.
0: Well, that's going to do it for me. Stay tuned. The Bill Michaels Show is coming up next. I'm sure we'll have much more on the Packers. Matt LaFleur is expected to speak shortly at the Packers podium. So hear what he has to say before the Packers get out to practice today. I'll see you tomorrow at 6 a.m. Have yourself a great day. See ya.
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6: Well, with the Green Bay Packers 53-man roster set, one of the surprises, keeping six receivers, the 6-1 being J. Michael Sturtevant. He was an undrafted free agent out of Florida. He won the three-way battle with Isaiah Nair and Will Shepard for that final receiver spot on the team. He joined Christian Watson, Jaden Reed, Matthew Golden, Sky Moore, and Bo Melton on that receiving core. This weekend also saw the Packers trade their third-string quarterback, Kyle McCord, to the Dolphins for a 2028 sixth-round pick. And with their running back, Josh Jacobs, being placed on the NFL's commissioner exempt list, Green Bay made a move to shore up their running back group, trading for Pittsburgh's Caleb Johnson. The Packers running backs enter the 2026 season as an inexperienced group, led by Marshawn Lloyd and Chris Brooks. Turning to the Badgers, they take on Notre Dame at Lambeau Field this coming Sunday. Head coach Luke Fickell says he wants his quarterback, Colton Joseph, to just play his game.
7: Be the ball player that he is. Recognize that, yeah, maybe he hasn't been in, you know, Lambeau Field, and maybe he hasn't been on, you know, so to speak, national television. But, you know, once the ball's kicked off, there's not that much difference. The speed of the game is the speed of the game, and he'll be able to adjust to that.
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6: Down in Wrigley, opening up their four-game series against the Cubs last night, and would fall 17-3. Starting pitcher Kyle Harrison would take the loss, going 3 2/3 innings, giving up 10 hits, 9 earned runs while striking out 3. Brewers will look to get back into the win column tonight. First pitch, 6:40. For the Wisconsin Sports Zone Network, I'm

0: us today. Bill Michaels Show on the air. Oh, my God. The world's going crazy in so many different ways. Sporting world, it's one game, and I'm going to drop some facts on you today regarding the Brewers. So it was a bad game last night. Harrison didn't pitch well, obviously. The sweat got to him, I guess. We've got Goody speaking, Matt LaFleur speaking. We're going to be joined later on as the Mike McCarthy-Aaron Rodgers reunion gets underway. Officially coming up in a week and a half. We've got our buddy Tyler Dunn from GoLongTD.com. He's going to be here. The case that everybody's been following, the Lindsey Clancy case, I guess the jury is hung at this point. And the judge said, go back and take another look and see what happens. So we'll see what happens there. And I got an opinion on it. It's not crazy. It's understandable, only for the fact that I'm kind of a criminologist when it comes to, just watching these things and seeing these things. But there's guilt there, so I want to get past that. And in a lot of different ways, we've got some interesting stuff in the NFL. A lot of different storylines in the NFL. Joe Burrow comes out and talks specifically about winning a Super Bowl. And the world is up in arms about it because he basically planted his flag. You know? So you got that. You've got Aaron Donald obviously coming back to the Rams, and he's going to be a part of this team. He doesn't know specifically when. The Steelers cutting off negotiations, which is just dumb, with their cornerback, Joey Porter. Saying, Joey Porter Jr., we're not going to talk to you in the season. The deadlines, which spur action, the hard one, it's been fruitless as far as their extension talks. He's been a hold-in, so to speak. Omar Khan said yesterday the organization's policy of not negotiating contracts during the regular season remains in place, which is just dumb. It's just dumb. I don't know why. So, in other words, if you don't come to us, we're not talking to you. That's just dumb. And so they've now really PO'd one of their players and shown their wares. So you got that. So we got all kinds of different stuff today. We've got all kinds of different stuff. The Broncos, their outside linebacker, Jonathan Cooper, pleaded not guilty to multiple domestic violence charges on Monday in Douglas County, Colorado, in a courtroom there. So that is something that's going on for them, and they're going to probably just like Josh Jacobs, they're going to get their guy ending up probably on a commissioner's exempt list before it's all said and done. So, got all kinds of stuff. All kinds of stuff going on in the National Football League. All kinds of stuff. So, the story continues all over the place. Good morning to everybody. You want to chime in? You can. 877-867-1670. 877-867-1670. 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Kate Fox in today at Kate Fox Sports at Kate Fox Sports. 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We're on Facebook, Instagram, and TikTok. As a matter of fact, Instagram today, we are one follow away from eclipsing 5,200 followers on Instagram. So you could be the 52nd 100. Or the 52nd 100, whatever. Anyway, this doesn't sound right to me. But you could put us over the top today. If you follow us under The Bill Michaels Show, you could do that. Make the meter behind me move. Also, you can find us on TikTok as well. Same location, The Bill Michaels Show. We're on the Twitch app, the Kick app, the LinkedIn app as well. You can catch the television show on Saturday night, 8 o'clock Central Time, right here in Milwaukee on My24 TV. That's My24 TV. There is the meter, $51.99. For those that are watching at home, $51.99. So there you go. In addition to that, if you want to track us down in all the different facets, you can by all means go ahead and do so. So there you go. Kate, how you doing today?
1: You know what, Bill? I'm calming down a little bit, and I'm ready to go for your show.
0: I know you took a beating in the last couple of segments when I was watching Ebo's show. Let me say this, and I'll get this done now with the whole Clancy thing. She never, and I've talked to two defense attorneys about this because Kristen follows this as closely as anybody. And Kristen is a hardcore mom and woman, and you control your own actions and that kind of thing. she has, about the evidence, she's had legitimate questions. And she follows a specific attorney who has followed this case, and he does it all online. So there are questions in regards to the timeline. There are questions in regards to the DNA evidence and to the body temperature, all of that stuff. There's questions. But both of the attorneys, the defense attorneys that I spoke to, said, look, if you feel at all that the evidence would not convict your client, you plead not guilty. Because that way you have to make a decision. Either you're guilty or you're not. And if they can't find you guilty by reasonable doubt, then you are free to go. So both attorneys said, look, the fact that they claim she has never admitted to killing her kids other than to the husband. So for those that say she did, it's clear. What they said in court was, the opening statements was that, yes, there's the admission. They, being the prosecutors, will present to you. They never admitted it in court. She's never, you can read every story that's out there, CNN and everybody else that's covered it. She's never admitted it in court. She's never admitted it in recording. She's never admitted it in writing. The only person she admitted it to was her husband, who testified against her. But if you're innocent, you do not plead guilty by reason of mental defect. In other words, not guilty because of the postpartum depression. You don't do that. So, long story short is, are there questions? Absolutely. But if you're not guilty, you don't even come close to pleading guilty, which is the reason why at this point in time, I mean, Kristen and I talk about this every night. She breaks it down every night. There's an attorney she shows on Instagram and everything every night. We talk about it. I've followed it as closely as everybody else, you know, because we're fascinated with the criminology, and I'm sure there's going to be a Netflix documentary out on this. The bottom line is that if she wasn't guilty, they would have said not guilty. And there is DNA questions. Absolutely. I heard a guy say before, that doesn't matter. He's an absolute mental idiot. DNA matters. In today's day and age, if you don't believe in DNA at this point, being with criminal evidence, you have your head so far stuck up your own ass, you have no idea how to, you got to undo your zipper to see the rest of the world, because that's how stupid you are. And that guy that ripped you earlier is a moron.
1: Thanks, Will.
0: But to everybody I've talked to everybody in the legal profession says, because the husband could have pleaded the fifth due to just spousal privilege. He didn't have to testify, but he did. And the fact that they said not guilty by reason of, you know, the postpartum depression, that isn't going to fly. So what they're arguing probably about with the hung jury right now is the evidence. And there's some people that are having the heartstrings pulled by the postpartum depression. There's some that just want to vote guilty of murder. There's some that just want to say, hey, not guilty by the mental defect side of things. But she did this. And that's the problem. And I know there's people out there that want to say that she didn't, but if she didn't, they would have said not guilty. And that's where people are having the problem disseminating between not guilty by actually doing it and contemplating murder and doing it because of postpartum depression. So do I think she's guilty? Yes. Do I have questions? Absolutely. Do I think that there is some shade to this? 100%. But that's kind of where things lie. So I get it that people have questions. And again, there's going to be a deep dive of documentaries into this thing, I'm sure. And a lot more things are going to come out. But pretty much all the evidence is out there because they've covered this daily. And you can watch it on YouTube every day and draw your own opinion. So that's the reason I wanted to just kind of defend you a little bit, to say I understand where you're coming from. And I understand the people that have questions. But for every attorney I have talked to that is a criminal defense attorney, says if your client is guilty, you either plead not guilty and try in some way, shape, or form to say they're not guilty because of this. But if you believe they're guilty and you're not going to get out of this, you then plead guilty by mental disease or defect. And that's what they chose to do. So anyway, that's it. Does that make sense?
1: Yeah, all really interesting points. I just have so many questions on the investigation, and I think it's very interesting that, yes, the husband's brother is the police chief of that county. So
0: right.
1: I don't know that there probably was an adequate investigation where they could find evidence to actually bring to the stand, and then
0: right.
1: and then be able to plead not guilty for real.
0: There is a large laundry list of botched things within the investigation. There's no doubt about that. And there's a lot of shade over there now. And that's the reason, you know.
1: And one thing you're totally correct about is this is definitely going to be a case that people talk about college classes for years and years and decades to come. So I just think it's super interesting. And to act like it was a tight investigation and that's all it was is ignorant, I believe.
0: Yes. But I'll say this, and for people that get upset about this, I'll say this and then I'll end it. I don't care what you do, who you are, you kill your kids, I hope they slam a switch down on you and you fry like the SOB that you are. So if they indeed find her guilty because of all of that, get done. I don't want to pay for her to be alive anymore. Go. I can't imagine that doing that to the kids. Mm-hmm. Can't imagine.
1: Especially three of them. So,
0: absolutely.
1: 100% I'm on your side. If she kills
0: of the
1: those
0: circumstances,
1: three kids, yes.
0: Absolutely. Fry her. I want to watch it. I want to see the smoke come out of the chimney. Absolutely. I have no problem with an eye for an eye in that particular sense. So anyway, there you go. That's our opening. So that being said, Brewers got shellacked last night. Let me give you a little fact here. August 1st, for those that don't know, August 1st, the Brewers had the lead in the National League Central, right? August 1st. The Cubs hit a franchise record 9 home runs against the Brewers on Monday night in a fitting finish to a torrid pace for August. Monday's home run total included 3 by third baseman Alex Bregman. It was his second three-homer game. The first two, were definitely remember it, Bregman said, after the 17-3 shellacking of the Brewers. But they hit 62 home runs in August. Second only to the 2019 Yankees, who hit 74 in August that year. A massive amount of home runs. The way August started, they were 6.5 games behind the Milwaukee Brewers. And then went on this torrid pace and hit 62 home runs. The way August ended, after the 62 home run barrage, they were 7 games behind the Brewers. Think about that for a minute. For that torrid pace, they lost a half a game. That's the reason I'm not worried. It's one game. No big deal. It's like when the Brewers, what, they played 22? It's one game. Doesn't matter. So, for all the people that have consternation after last night and have angst after last night and the Cubs are on this torrid pace after last night, I don't care. They lost a half game hitting a record number of home runs for their franchise and only second in the history of Major League Baseball in 1 month, and they lost a half game. So there you go. That's all you need. Okay, let's do this. We're going to go ahead and take a quick break. We're going to reset. We'll come back. We got Brian Gutekunst, who's speaking today, Matt LaFleur speaking today. We're going to talk with Chuck Freeman and get his thoughts on the Milwaukee Brewers as we effort now into this first day of September. And then we're going to talk with Ty Dunn from GoLongTD.com a little bit later on today. We're going to talk some NFL with him also. But he is the guy that wrote the article that so many people got pissed at on the exodus of one Mike McCarthy when Mike McCarthy got fired in Green Bay. And then all the details come out about massages and the angst between him and Aaron Rodgers. And I'm going to pick his brain because he was on the inside. And I'm going to get his thoughts on the reunited, like Peaches and Herb said years ago, back in the 70s and 80s, you know, because they said reunited and it feels so good. We'll see if the reuniting in Pittsburgh becomes anything. There you have it. So that's we've covered everything in life today, damn near. I really feel that. Everything in life. I'm feeling good about it. 877-867-1670, 877-867-1670. Stay right where you're at. We got more of the Bill Michael Show next.
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4: 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You want to track us down, give us a shout, and we would love to have you. Love to have you. Let's see. I got to answer this real quick. Yankees 99 says, Bill, are you still jealous of the Hoosiers and Coach Cignetti? Jealous? Nah, not jealous. I appreciate what they did, though. They put an ass-whooping on a lot of people. I give them all the credit in the world. 100%. 100%. They did a hell of a job. What I respected about the Hoosiers last year was this. They were flawless in their execution, and they were flawless in the attitude of, we're going to go whoop your ass and prove that we belong. And they did. That's what I appreciate about what Cignetti brought to the table. That's it. That's it. No big deal. Other than that, no, not jealous at all. Kudos to them, man. Hey, first championship. That's huge. That's huge. So there you go. 877-867-1670, 877-867-1670. Let's go to our guy, Mike Clemens, live Green Bay, all that kind of good stuff. Michael, what's going on, man? How you doing?
5: Hey, Bill. At the Ray Nitschke practice field, where the Packers are going to have their first practice to start the regular season with their new 53-man roster.
4: So, I guess, Mike, we've gotten through the roster. Really, there aren't any big surprises. We had the trade, we had the movement, all that kind of stuff. And we're going to hear from Goody coming up, but he gave this glimmer of optimism that, oh, by the way, after that four-game window, we might see Micah Parsons. Did that surprise you?
5: No, let's be clear.

0: What he told us today was, listen, we're not bringing him back until we're 100%. We need this guy later in the season. We have plans to play in the playoffs this year, and we want to make sure that Micah Parsons is 100% for Thanksgiving, December, January, maybe even February. But he did say there is a new rule. So when you put a guy like Parsons with an ACL recovery on the PUP to start the season, he will miss the first four games. What's new is he can start practicing after week two. So as a part of his rehabilitation, you know, he can be out there. Now for a guy like Savion Williams, wide receiver placed on the PUP, and of course they're so deep at wide receiver, they kept seven. That's encouraging because that means that Savion can actually, you know, start his getting in football shape, if you will, for those last 2 weeks of that month of September, and then be ready to go and active at the end of his PUP. But surprises, you know, I think the biggest question for me, one of the biggest, was Kyle McCord, your quarterback, number 18, the kid who played all Friday night and ended up was 22 of 35, 226 yards passing, four touchdowns. He hit Isaiah Nair on one that was 75 yards, and Nair dropped it, which is probably why he got released, and a quarterback rating of 119.5. So then you're sitting there and saying, okay, do we keep three guys on the roster at quarterback? No. They're going to keep Tyrod Taylor because he's a 16-year veteran, and you know he's going to be much better on a game day if Jordan Love goes down and reading an NFL defense, getting ready that week to with the game plan, et cetera. And so then, what about practice squad? And he said, well, you know something? When the Miami Dolphins call you and say, hey, what would it take for us to trade to take that player? Well, then the practice squad decision is made for you. When guys are calling you and they want to offer to trade a draft pick for your guy, that's what you're going to do. You're not going to put them on the practice squad because that means there's other people looking and they're interested in that player. So they got that, was it sixth-round pick in the 28 draft for him, and they got some value. And it's like, though, God, that kid was really good, though, Goody. What do you think about that? And he goes, you know, there'll be other quarterbacks. We're pretty good at developing guys. He's a good player, but he's got a long ways to go.
1: So,
0: then the question was, are you going to add a quarterback? Yeah. Guess who they added? The kid on the other side of the field Friday night. Keaton Slovis. Mm-hmm. 6'2", 223 pounds, 25 years old, second year in the league out of BYU, you know, the legendary quarterback factory. He was 21 to 35, 223 yards, the one touchdown, but he threw two picks. And that's because your Packers' defensive line had guys tipping the ball and guys, you know, yelling bingo like Aaron Mosby and getting interception to flip that game. So the Packers took the guy that played most of the game for Arizona the other night, who's been what? In a Mike LaFleur offense for the past, you know, 7-8 months. And now he becomes your practice squad quarterback here in Green Bay. So, you know, not a bad replacement.
1: So the whole Josh Sweat thing came up, Mike, because they were here. The Arizona Cardinals were in town and this and that. He slammed the door on that, didn't he?
0: Yeah, I'm saying it's BS. It's an internet story.
1: Right.
0: It's just a bunch of people connecting dots and it's like, okay, let's see. Josh Sweat, oh, he wasn't happy. Oh, he showed up late to Arizona. Oh, look, they're going to play the Packers. Oh, look, and then you start saying, with Micah Parsons, he's going to be on PUP, and you know he may not be back until later in the year, and blah blah blah blah blah. Just a bunch of BS. I think I've heard from the beat guys, the guy who started that now rumor, not report, says, yeah, I guess I got to check with my sources. So he claimed he was quoting a source, you know.
1: Right.
0: And he got seriously burned. But Brian Gutekunst said the Packers have had no conversations about acquiring Josh Sweat from the Cardinals.
1: I kept saying, if you only have one person reporting it, and it's not coming out anywhere, and there is no smoke, it's hard to believe there's any fire to all of that.
0: These kids are so desperate for the clicks, Bill. I know. I don't get it. So here's the next question, then. And this is what I asked Goody today. First of all, I said, man, that Sunday. That feel more like the first day of free agency or the draft. And he goes, yeah. He says, I can see where you say that. Yeah. He said, but, you know, there's a lot of things that we did that led up to that day to say. And you know what? The things that you talked about were spot on. It's tied in, man. Now, yep. Today he was so tied in. Tucker Kraft gradually coming back from the torn ACL. You know, Tucker will tell you, I'm not really on a snap count anymore. It's just sort of a feel. But, you know, it looks good that he's going to be able to participate and be a factor in week one in 2 weeks against the Vikings up in Minnesota. Josh Wiley is there. And then Jonnu Smith, this 31-year-old veteran. And when you talk to LaFleur, he's like, ah, my boy.
1: Right.
0: Like, what? Yeah, because they were together, you know, with the Titans. So he's all in on bringing in this Smith guy who I said is a guy who he's bounced around at two or three different teams between the Dolphins. I think he had a cup of coffee with the Falcons and all that. And everywhere he went, you know, they had like a head coaching change. So he, you know, he started out with the Titans, but, you know, like he got a better offer here, got a better offer there. But then, you know, there's a coaching regime change, like Arthur Smith, who was his tight end coach, along with LaFleur as his coordinator with the Titans. And so now this guy is coming in, and he said, this morning's team meeting, Jonnu Smith, the tight end, sat next to Jordan Love. And he said, veteran move.
1: Yeah.
0: So he's very excited that they've got a veteran in there. And, you know, they still got Drake Dabney, a guy that I talked about for the last couple of weeks that I thought was closing in, number 49. He had a couple of drops the other night. He's still got, you know, a ways to learn and has to be more consistent. But he's there on the practice squad. And so they've now that you feel a little bit better that they've got some depth at tight end. At offensive line, you know, I asked Goody about this because he said there's like 11 guys you want to keep. They got it down to 10. There's like 8 guys you want to keep on defensive line. But we've talked about how good and healthy and how good they've looked at defensive line. They kept 7. Nazir Stackhouse then was released. And he was on waivers. And boy, you know, the Titans gobbled him up. So he's gone. And they're kind of, you know, that's the business. They were sorry to see him go, but they couldn't keep 8. And I said, so when you're looking at, you're keeping 7 or 8 receivers, 10 or 11 offensive linemen, you know, 7 or 8 defensive linemen. I said, what happens at the end? How do you make that decision? You'll hear Goody talking about that in the press conference about, yeah, sometimes it comes down to that individual score. Also comes down to the other things that you're trying to do on your team, whether you're going to be more of a passing team, whether you're going to need more, you know, beef up front on the defensive line with Jonathan. And that Jonathan Gannon is high into rotating guys. And so, you know, whether they felt good about the quality of those defensive linemen, but, you know, he's going to rotate them a lot. So, and on the other hand, they only kept 4 safeties for now.
1: Yeah, which I did see that. I did make a note of that as well. That was rather interesting that they only kept 4 safeties. The defensive back, Mike, and I won't keep you long because I know you got to get over there, but the defensive back room with the corners, do you feel it's a little thin?
0: Yes, well, they didn't keep that many, right?
1: Right.
0: You know? Yeah.
1: Because I thought for sure you'd probably keep, you know, at least 5 or 6, and they kept 4. Really, yeah. they have 6 if you talk about nickels, but they kept 4 at the corners.
0: Well, and who knows? You might see J. Michael Sturdivant, who made it as the 7th receiver, or one of these running backs they've got running down the field as a gunner on special teams, on punt or kick coverage as well to do the job, along with the linebackers that they kept, like Nick Neiman and those kinds of guys. I guess lastly, and then I got to get in here to practice, is Josh Jacobs. Yes, the team obviously all summer went through all the scenarios, including commissioner's exempt list. So as it stands right now, the Packers say they have not seen the video. They are waiting for the legal process to continue. But, you know, Matt LaFleur asked 3 or 4 times, finally said, you know, look, I have talked to Josh through this whole thing. I love Josh Jacobs. And, you know, there's outside things that have to be determined in this situation. But, you know, they feel confident that at some point Josh Jacobs is going to play football for them this fall. The rest of it's completely out of their hands. Plus, they don't want to be saying things to apply any pressure or get out in front of Roger Goodell and his staff on what happens or what's going to happen with the 2 misdemeanor charges. And the legal process. So, but in the meantime, you know, they made that deal for the running back out of the Steelers, Johnson, a third-round pick who didn't have a very exciting season as a rookie with Aaron Rodgers and company there and Mike Tomlin's last year. But they, you know, they saw him in college, and they think that they can coach him up, and he can be a good number three, maybe even number four running back.
1: Mike, great stuff as always, bud. Get into practice, and anything breaks, let us know.
0: Thanks, Bill.
1: All right, buddy. Talk to you soon. There you go. The great Mike Clemens joining us for a couple of minutes on the Highline. Always good to get him on with us as well. Let's do this. We'll step out. We'll take a quick break. We'll come back. We've got a whole lot more to get to today. This portion of the program brought to you by our buddy Dwayne, D-U-A-N-E-S, DwaynesCoverItAll.com. Boat covers, which now's the time to start scheduling, by the way, the end of the season. I hate to say it is coming near. As a matter of fact, I was just thinking about my boat. I thought, man, what weekend am I going to have that I'm actually going to have to use it? 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

0: in. Bill Michaels Show. Good stuff. Today, waiting to see what the weather's going to be like later this afternoon. Supposed to get some showers and thunderstorms. If I don't go to bike night down at LD's Barbecue, I'm probably going to be, if it's raining, I'm probably going to be doing a little grilling out under the tiki bar tonight. So I'm looking forward to either. But tonight's fare, it is pre-made. Pre-made mushroom and Swiss burgers. 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I mean, go on and on and on. 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You can see it there. So there you go. 877-867-1670, 877-867-1670. If you want to give us a shout, please feel free, go ahead and do so. Let's get back to the phone calls. Let's go to our buddy Derek in Albany. Derek, how you doing today, man? What's going on?
1: Hey, Bill, like you, I'm very enthused about the Badgers' upcoming season. I just have a feeling they're going to be a lot better. But the thing that annoys me, and I don't know if you've gone over this, did Wisconsin and the Wisconsin Brain Trust as a college have to make a concession to make Notre Dame the home game for this game? I mean, it's in Lambeau Field. I mean, come on. Does that mean there's going to be 55,000 Notre Dame fans and 25,000 Badger fans? The way I feel about Notre Dame being the age I am, I'm 68 years old, and you being older, you get tired of the holier-than-thou attitude of Notre Dame. Notre Dame is basically the Yankees of college football. Enough already. You know, touchdown Jesus and all that crap, you know. Come on, all right? If there's Notre Dame fans listening to me, sorry, you got to understand why people don't like you or are sick of you. So it's annoying to me that if you go to that game and more people are cheering for Notre Dame than Wisconsin. I mean, I get why they're doing this, because it's a way for the Packers as a whole in Lambeau Field to make some money. And I think almost every year they're going to do this. And somebody might say, well, they're tearing up the field for the Packers. The Packers don't play a home game there until September 24th. So the field's going to be fine. But I just wanted to get your thoughts on why couldn't they make this a Badger home game?
0: That's a great question. I appreciate the phone calls always, Derek. Hey, Kate, why is this a Notre Dame game? Or is it just because they have the home and home with these two?
2: I think it's the home and home. So they wanted to have it at this historic place.
0: Right.
2: And because they're able to be at Lambeau, there's just kind of a designation of responsibilities. For example, like all the media people are now reporting to Notre Dame. So when we went in for credentials, we're not working with the Badger people. We're working with the Notre Dame people. So I think it's just a lot on the operations side. I don't know that it has much to do with who's going to be attending the game. Obviously, we know it's going to be a ton of Badger fans, or what anything in the game looks like other than the Notre Dame will be the home team on the scoreboard.
0: So here's the thing is, if this is Notre Dame's home game, which it is, and they want to hold it at Lambeau Field, I'll look at it this way. Like, they're coming into Badger territory to play at Lambeau Field. Yes, they get the majority of the home tickets. I'm okay with that. They're playing it in Wisconsin. It's kind of short of playing it at Wisconsin. I mean, it should be a gimme. I mean, Badger fans should infiltrate Lambeau Field in a big, big, big, big, big way. I don't have a problem with it.
2: And I think it's really good marketing for both schools, Bill.
0: Yes.
2: So then people are watching that are not only Notre Dame fans or Wisconsin fans. They're watching from all across the country because they want to see, like I said, a historic game at Lambeau. A game that is on a lot of people's bucket list. You know, we hear all these people talk about how they want to be at Lambeau or go to Lambeau, even if their team isn't playing. So, I don't know. I think it's a really good marketing scheme no matter what.
0: Yeah, I don't have a major problem with it. I mean, but I look at it this way. If Notre Dame wants to bring a home game into Wisconsin and play Wisconsin, take it. Go into their territory. Like I said, I've been listening to a lot of Notre Dame chatter coming out of South Bend. And I believe that they look at this is just a cupcake game, a warm-up for their season. They're fourth in the country. They've got a lot of juice coming in. I still think that, from what I understand, and Dwayne says this a little bit too, he said Wisconsin and Notre Dame split the major share of the stadium capacity and evenly distributed the neutral site configuration, similar of the meeting at Soldier Field, which is, I believe, true. I was just going to say, Notre Dame's taken a game to Soldier Field before, and they've ended up splitting that. So it's considered a home game for them, but they basically split it. So it's not like it's a 55-45 split. Both teams got, I think, the same allotment, and it's basically open up, you know, to the public the same. So
2: yeah, and I think it's antiquated to think that the tickets that each school gets are the only tickets that the fans are getting. Now with all of the resale platforms, you're talking StubHub, Ticketmaster, all of these things. Somebody wants a ticket, they're going to get a ticket. So if I know that maybe on the original market, that's what was allocated, but I don't know that that plays any sort of role in what's actually going to be in attendance. We see this at Packer games too, Bill, and we've talked about this when we've gone together. It's annoying that other fans can get in there when it's our home game. But again, with those secondary platforms, you don't have a say in who's buying those tickets.
0: I completely agree. Completely. And that's the reason that, remember back when the Brewers tried to put like a surcharge on anybody from outside of the five counties that was trying to, or from, had a zip code over in Illinois, trying to prevent Cubs fans from infiltrating, you know, then Miller Park, now American Family Field. So we've been through this before. So I get it. It's just like, look, go buy the damn tickets. Be a Badger fan. Go in and buy the tickets if you can afford them. If you can do it, great. Go in there, crank that place up, and hopefully, the Badgers walk away with a really, really good showing. I'm hoping they get a win. I'm saying right now, if they're going to get a win, now's the time to do it, because Notre Dame, in my opinion, is way overlooking Wisconsin, as if there's some kind of just a cupcake that they're just going to come in, roll their helmets out, stomp all over them, and walk out of here with a victory. So I'm just hoping the Badgers take advantage of that. Like, they've really been able to reset this whole thing, and they take advantage of it. 877-867-1670, 877-867-1670. This one is from Chris. Chris says, hey, great show. Way to lead it off. With a very down note of the trial of Clancy, very sad moment. And if indeed she did it, I hope she fries. Getting on to Badger football, I think the Badgers are going to play sneaky good football this year. I just have a feeling. I can't explain why. I don't know the purposes other than the fact that I believe their quarterback's going to remain healthy. And finally, Luke Fickell's going to be able to show what kind of a coach he actually is. If he doesn't get it done this year, I got to think that he's on his way out. I also think that Josh Jacobs not being there for the first four or five or six games isn't going to be a major ordeal. If they can do it with a three-headed monster, they don't necessarily have to rely on the run game continuously. And it all starts up front with the offensive line. I heard your conversation yesterday, and I do agree. It's all about the offensive line, not about Jordan Love or Josh Jacobs. Mm-hmm. Thank you very much.
2: Bill, I also just got a call from a listener. They know something about the agreement that they made with Notre Dame. It's going to be both neutral sites. So that's the reason why we're playing at Lambeau, because since they have that agreement next year, they have to make sure they played this one at a neutral site, hypothetically, which they picked as Lambeau.
0: There you go.
2: So we're happy about that.
0: There you go. Take it. Hell yeah. Take it. All right, let's do this. We'll step out. We'll take a quick break. We'll come back. We got more to get to. And coming up in the next hour, we got all kinds of stuff. We got Chuck Freeman's going to be joining us at the bottom of the next hour. Talk about the Brewers game last night. I already gave you the stats. They started off the month 6.5 game lead. The Cubs went on this epic tear of 64 home runs throughout the month of August. They ended it on a high note last night. And then, boom, oh, by the way, they're a half game less than what they were going into the month. So am I concerned? Not really. If they get beat 65-3 in this entire series, I'd be a little concerned, but it's one game. And people say, well, it just proves you're not going to be able to do anything in the postseason. Well, what about when the Brewers won 22-0? What did that prove? It's a game. Who cares? I don't jump off the ledge because of that. There you go. Let's do this. We'll step out. We'll take a quick break. We'll come back. We got more to get to. I mentioned it before. LD's Bike Night coming up tonight down on Main Street in East Troy. Yeah, hot, heat indices and all that kind of stuff. But that being said, as long as we don't get rain, be out ride tonight. Listen to some music tonight. Main Street in East Troy, that's LDSBBQ.com. 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

0: Love having you today. 877-867-1670, 877-867-1670. And thanks to everybody that followed us over on Instagram. Good stuff. We appreciate it. We jumped. We went from 51.99 to 52.16. So we appreciate you. Thanks for hanging out and following us over. And I did not, and I'm telling you, Max, every day you remind me, I apologize.
1: There's nothing like the view from the cheap seats.
0: And everybody in the cheap seats, welcome in. We always appreciate you having you. Good to see Dwayne back after I pissed him off the other day. Good to see Dwayne back. Always love the commentary. And everybody else along the way. So, and even JoJo's back with the Fire Matt LaFleur commentary. Starts it every day. That's okay. That's okay. We still appreciate everybody. What else do we got for you? This one's from Mark. Mark says, hey, guys, I think that the Green Bay Packers are on the cusp of having a really good season. Some people are underestimating the Green Bay Packers because of the loss of Josh Jacobs. Last year he was banged up. The offensive line wasn't good. The run game was pretty much stymied. If Marshawn Lloyd can add any kind of a spark or the other running backs behind him until Jacobs is back, and then when he comes back completely healthy, it is going to be a hell of a punch for Jordan Love to have in the backfield. I think that the return of Tucker Kraft is going to mean absolutely everything to this offense to keep it moving. And if the offensive line is even a tad better than last year, we should have a good season. That is from Mark. Mark, appreciate the email. Tim, love what you had to say about the beginning of the show unit when it came to last night. The Brewers got absolutely whooped. It's a whoa, Nelly moment. You just take the beat down, you smile, and you move on. You say it's only one game, and that's exactly what it was. You're 100% correct. The Cubs had an epic month and still lost a half game on our Milwaukee Brewers. Have a lot of faith in the crew. Bob Uecker's looking down on everybody, and he's going to bring a championship home this season. Tim, you had me until the very last part of it. I got to think Uke's probably up in broadcasting heaven somewhere watching the Brewers. I don't think he has a hand in it. I think that he's just enjoying the ride right now. Hopefully they get themselves a win. It would be, I'll tell you this. Look, it would be a shame to think that, let's say they win it, right? It would be a shame to win it this year, the year after he passes, right? It would be a shame. But that they didn't get one while he was alive. I agree with that. But it's the year of the movie Uke comes out, which, by the way, I was up in Cedarburg the other day, and I see it's at their theater downtown, the movie Uke. It's you know, the movie comes out, and I don't know. I don't want to correlate anything. Look, the Brewers just need to play good baseball. They're only as good as their next day starting pitcher. I'm not concerned about it. Everybody has a clunker, man. You know, Miz isn't going to go through a no-hitter every game. Every now and then he starts off the first inning and gives up a long ball. You don't put your palm to forehead and go, oh, God, he's ruined. You know, he goes to New York, and he's throwing 97, 98, 99 miles an hour, not hitting 104. Ah, oh, my God, he's injured. No, just circumstances. Sometimes, you know what? You run into a team that's just a buzzsaw, and you give it up to them because they just are. You know? They just are. Give it up to them. So I'm not a big problem with it. I'm good. Now, if they get beat the next three games by a score of 60-3, yeah, then I draw a little bit of concern. But, you know, it only takes one game to kind of get you right, you know. And the Brewers, they had one bad night. Lost two in a row, you get back in the win column tonight, and it's all done. Harrison didn't look good, admittedly. But I said going into the game yesterday, look, his road record is worse than his home record by far. His ERA is almost double on the road versus at home. Secondly, Murph talked about the humidity and about the heat. And everybody says, well, the other pitcher didn't have a problem. Yes. Harrison talked about it after the game, how he should have worn undershirt, a long-sleeve undershirt, so he had a way to wipe the sweat off. It was getting on his hand as he was throwing because of the centrifugal force coming down his arm and the sweat flowing into the palm of his hand. He didn't have great control of the fastball last night because he was getting the ball wet, because he perspires profusely. You know, it's one of those things you should know, one of those things you should prepare for. You probably rosin bag up a little bit more. But no excuses. Look, the Cubs are just hot right now. They're hitting the hell out of the ball. Is what it is. I'm more concerned that the Brewers really didn't do much offensively. But if I'm thinking to myself as a Brewers fan, as I am, I'm like, well, save those runs. You don't score 6 to 8 runs in a beatdown. Save those runs for tonight and tomorrow and the next day. And then take the next three Next thing you know, bam, you're 10 games up when you leave Wrigley Field with a giant set of tattooed lips on your butt saying, kiss me here. There you go. We got a lot more of the Bill Michaels Show going. Don't go anywhere. We'll be back right after this.

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1: Well, with the Green Bay Packers 53-man roster set, one of the surprises, keeping six receivers, the 6'1 being J. Michael Sturtevant. He was an undrafted free agent out of Florida. He won the three-way battle with Isaiah Nair and Will Shepard for that final receiver spot on the team. He joined Christian Watson, Jaden Reed, Matthew Golden, Sky Moore, and Bo Melton on that receiving core. This weekend also saw the Packers trade their third-string quarterback Kyle McCord to the Dolphins for a 2028 sixth-round pick. And with their running back Josh Jacobs being placed on the NFL's commissioner exempt list, Green Bay made a move to shore up their running back group, trading for Pittsburgh's Caleb Johnson. The Packers running backs enter the 2026 season as an inexperienced group led by Marshawn Lloyd and Chris Brooks. Turning to the Badgers, they take on Notre Dame at Lambeau Field this coming Sunday. Head coach Luke Fickell says he wants his quarterback Colton Joseph to just play his game.
2: Be the ball player that he is. Recognize that, yeah, maybe he hasn't been in, you know, Lambeau Field, and maybe he hasn't been on, you know, so to speak, national television, but, you know, once the ball's kicked off, there's not that much difference. The speed of the game is the speed of the game, and he'll be able to adjust to that.
1: Kickoff from Green Bay is Sunday at 6:30.
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1: Were down in Wrigley, opening up their four-game series against the Cubs last night, and would fall 17-3. Starting pitcher Kyle Harrison would take the loss, going 3 2/3 innings, giving up 10 hits, 9 earned runs while striking out 3. Brewers will look to get back into the win column tonight. First pitch, 6:40. For the Wisconsin Sports Zone Network, I'm Evo.
4: Show. Good stuff today. We certainly appreciate you being here as always. And you want to get a hold of us, a great way to do so, give us a buzz, 877-867-1670. Welcome into everybody that is now on the network, our friends WKTY in La Crosse, our friends in Eau Claire, our friends at WMAM listening to us up in Menominee and Marinette, our friends down there at PVL in Platteville, part of Queen Bee Radio down there. We haven't been down to Platteville in forever. We got to get back down there. That's one area we got to get to. Our friends at WJJQ and Tomahawk preparing for the Tomahawk Fall Ride up there this year. Looking forward to that. What else do we got? We got our friends, I talked about Oshano, Clintonville, Marshfield, WOSQ. Everybody's on the network now. And then the mighty WDUZ, all 4 hours, both AM and FM, flame throwing out of Green Bay. Love it. And our friends in Madison, Wisconsin as well. 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Kate is in at Kate Fox Sports, at Kate Fox Sports. 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Thanks to everybody that made the meter move over there on the Instagram side of things. Thebillmichaels.com. We were at 51.99 to start the show today. And 17 of you have chimed on at 52.16 now and climbing. You can find us on Facebook, find us on TikTok, the Twitch app, the Kick app, the LinkedIn app as well. And you can catch the television show weekends, Saturday night, as a matter of fact, 8 o'clock Central Time on My24 TV. That is My24 TV. All right, let's do this. Brian Gutekunst spoke this morning. We're going to hear from Matt LaFleur coming up in a little bit as well. But I wanted to get to Goody because he had a long one today. So take a listen to what Brian Gutekunst had to say.
5: So I want to start off just kind of, you know, thanking everybody that was part of the process to kind of get to this point. I think we're right around 67, I think, and obviously we're on our way to 70, hopefully, to kind of get the initial roster going. But, you know, our coaches, our scouts, the medical people, everybody that kind of has a hand in this process, there's a lot of work that goes into this, and just very appreciative, a lot of gratitude for those guys and their efforts. So that'll take some questions.
6: Right there. Been a bunch of stuff out there about you guys making offers for Josh Sweat, you guys meeting with the Cardinals when they were here. Is any of that
5: You know, I don't pay any attention to that stuff, but Jason kind of made me aware of it, like I think it was a couple weeks ago or something. No one from our organization has had a conversation about Joshua with anybody from Arizona. It's, I don't know, some things come out of thin air. Somebody's making stuff up, because that's never, ever happened. So, thank you.
7: Did Sunday decisions, they start feeling like the first day of free agency or the draft, the way things are going now?
5: No. I mean, I know what you're saying. There was a lot of activity, no, I think it was just, you know, our guys did a really good job of kind of setting the table for me and the decisions we had before us. And so it was pretty smooth. I mean, obviously, you know, it seems from the outside, probably seems like all that's happening right in the moment. But, you know, we've kind of been working towards these things. A lot of these conversations have been being had. And so it's really kind of some of the final. But, you know, there is a little bit of a end rush to kind of get the practice squad and those kind of things figured out. But again, I'm really happy with the way, particularly our personnel group worked. You know, not only, you know, from the end of last season through now to get this roster where it is, and obviously you guys know it's very, very fluid. It will continue to be fluid all through the season. You know, really, really happy with their efforts.
8: Do you have enough edge rush without Micah?
5: Yeah, I think we do. I'm really excited about the group we have. We only kept four on the active, but you know, on the practice squad, we were able to keep Nigel Lee, you know, as well as Aaron Mosby. You know, Aaron gives us a lot of comfort because he can, you know, go in there. He's played a lot, and not only on defense, but and on teams as well. So, again, everything's fluid, Bill. As you know, like, things can change, but those six guys, I feel pretty good about.
9: You said it seems like things come together all at once, but that's not the case. Can you kind of take us through your process of augmenting the running back group? I'm sure you knew that the commissioner's exempt list was a possibility for
5: right.
9: Josh. So can you kind of take us through the last few weeks and then how you ended up with Caleb Johnson?
5: Yeah, I think, you know, obviously, you know, whether it's for whatever reason you might feel you're going to be missing a player, injury or whatnot, you're always kind of monitoring each group and how you can maybe you know, supplement that if you feel you need to. So from the very beginning, when all this kind of first transpired, we've been looking at different options and investigating some things. And, you know, again, whether that's, you know, this summer, whether that's as training camp started, a lot of conversations. And we knew kind of going into it that this might be a possibility. And once we got the information that we did, we kind of knew what the options were at the moment, and we made the decisions that we made. So excited to get Caleb in here. Obviously, a young player with a huge upside, and we're excited to get him into our environment and see what he can do. But, you know, again, feel really fortunate that Marshawn's had the camp that he's had, and then obviously, you know, having Chris here is a very good, that's a nice safety blanket for us.
10: You always talk about how much you've been on the pre-draft evaluation for guys.
5: Mm-hmm.
10: 16 months ago, the guy was a third-round pick. What was
5: right.
10: your kind of evaluation of him coming out?
5: Yeah, we liked him a lot. Obviously, you know, he comes from a very strong program, had a lot of success there. I mean, I think he rushed for 1,500 yards his last year there at Iowa. There's some similar scheme stuff that coming out of college that he had done, a lot of the outside zone, you know, running scheme stuff. So, obviously, his first year in Pittsburgh probably didn't go the way he wanted it to, didn't have the kind of impact that he wanted, but certainly a really talented guy. I think he's going to fit into our culture really well. And so I'm excited to kind of, you know, get him here. And obviously, that'll take a little time to get him up to speed, but we're excited to have him.
8: How much consideration was given to either in the free agent, either at the free agent guys that were available, or through the trade market? Basically, who was a little older, or running back was older, maybe.
5: Yeah, like I said, we look at all those options. There's not a ton of those options out there, but certainly we had a lot of conversations to kind of see what was available to us, and proven running backs, you know, don't usually become available. And but no, we've looked at a lot of options. We'll continue to look at a lot of options as we go forward. But like I said, I'm really excited for the opportunities that this may bring if we're not able to have Josh for those other guys.
6: Do you expect Josh to play for you this year?
5: I think that's to be seen, but like I'm certainly hopeful that he will, and certainly would expect that. But we're going to let this process play out, and we'll be prepared either way.
6: Is there any scenario in which you guys release him?
5: Yeah, I mean, I think we'll let the process play out, you know, before we make any kind of those decisions. But, you know, we'll see.
7: Has part of that process been you seeing the video that was?
5: We have not seen the video. Again, those are legal things going on right now. So we'll let those play out. You know, that's really not, you know, for us. But in the appropriate times, if those things become available, we'll we'll figure that stuff out when that time comes.
7: Do you need to see the video as part of your process in determining what to do with Josh?
5: Again, we're going to kind of lean on the legal process and let that happen. But we'll take things as they come.
8: Each of the two tight ends that you had in the last week, just what was it about those guys specifically that you liked?
5: Yeah, so obviously, you know, Jonnu has had a long history in this career. He's been a really good player. He's really versatile. He can kind of do everything you ask of a tight end. He can line up on the line of scrimmage. He can move. He can be one of the move guys in the backfield. Been a tremendous receiver in this league for a long time from the tight end position. And then Mark, you know, he's a young player, you know, and he just is one of those guys that we've been looking kind of for a wide tight end, a guy who could play on the line of scrimmage and really, you know, move people in the run game and pass block and do some of those things. And they had a very deep room in L.A., and he got to play a lot in the preseason, and he did a tremendous job. And so we felt very fortunate we were able to get him.
11: Along with John Smith, you've added several older guys, which is kind of unlike the norm. Was that, did you intentionally want to get a little older and a little bit more experience, or was it just kind of the way it worked out?
5: Yeah, kind of the way it worked out. I mean, it was never about getting older. I do think where our team is right now that you know, having some experience isn't a bad thing at all. I think obviously we have a number of players who have had 2-3 years of experience and kind of coming into that prime of their careers. And, you know, I think you want to make sure you have enough guys that can supplement those guys as we move forward.
12: Did you have any trade talks with Miami about Kyle before that last preseason game, or do you think that last game was the impetus for that call?
5: Yeah, no, I hadn't, and I'm sure that last game was impactful. He played well all camp, you know, so I'm sure that they were kind of monitoring, and I'm sure they were monitoring all the quarterbacks as they went along. But it was fun to do a deal with Sully.
12: So did you just get to the point where you thought there's no way he's going to get through, so we might as well get something going?
5: Yeah, I think, you know, obviously he played so well during the preseason. We really, you know, we were obviously contemplating, you know, do we keep three? Do we try to get him to the practice squad? What's the likelihood of that? When somebody calls you up and starts offering you, talking about a trade, I think the likelihood of you getting him to the practice squad is probably not strong. You know, and I think, you know, it's a credit to, you know, our scouts kind of for identifying him right after the season as someone we wanted to bring in. It's a credit to Matt and his staff, Luke. You know, for developing, you know, Kyle. And it's just such a credit to the kid. He worked diligently. He's really smart. You know, and obviously the opportunity he's going to have there is much more than he would have had here. But, yeah, I think, you know, whenever a player kind of, you know, progresses like that and does such a good job for you, it's hard to kind of just to move on from him. But we thought, you know, whether it was now or as we headed into the season, it was going to be tough to keep three. So that's why we made the decision we did.
11: You know, along those lines, though, and maybe I'm missing the boat here on some push, you know, certainly possible, but if he's got a chance to be a development to a number two guy, mm-hmm. If Tyrod's not getting any younger, you might need a number two guy. Mm-hmm. Difficult is it to get rid of a guy who could be something at the most important position?
5: Yeah, no, it's always whenever you trade a player that you like and you think has an upside, that's tough to do. But he wasn't going to be the number two here this year, more than likely. And, you know, heading into next year, who knows? It's our job to find the next guy and develop the next guy. That's kind of what we do. And that's what we'll do this as we go forward.
11: You have one now?
5: Yeah, Keaton Slovis is going to come in. He's going to be our practice squad quarterback. He was in Arizona this past preseason and did a lot of really good things, and we're excited to get him.
7: Given what you just said about developing the next gun and Matt's track record now, mm-hmm. with quarterbacks, how much easier does that make it from your seat to make a trade like that, believing that Matt can find a young guy and develop them just as he's done in the past?
5: Yeah, and you know, it's not just quarterbacks. Like I feel really good about our player development as a whole. Really good about our culture that we're able to bring players in here and that we're going to give them the best opportunity to move forward and have success. I really do. I think that's one of our strengths. And again, it's not just quarterbacks. I think it's across the board. We give particularly young players opportunities. And you know, one of the things I was talking to Kyle before he left, and I asked him just kind of what was one of the reasons that he felt that he progressed as quickly as he did this preseason, and he just said reps. You know, we made a decision to move on from drones for that reason, just to continue to give Kyle more reps because he was doing such a good job. And I do think that's one of the hardest things for young players is there's just not enough reps. As much as, you know, I got Ted Thompson in me not wanting to have these preseason games, not wanting to play anybody because of injuries. The only way guys get better is if they get out there, you know, in game, in live situations, in practice, like joint practices, and have a lot of reps. And unfortunately, you never have enough for the young players to continue to grow. So, but I think we do a pretty good job of allowing that to happen. And again, across the board, not just quarterbacks.
13: Have you ever seen anything quite like Anthony Campbell? You know, just the camp that he put together, and then obviously kind of reaching a crescendo there in the finale.
5: Yeah, great story. I mean, I think you got to give DC and VO a ton of credit in his development, and obviously in AC as well. He works every day. He takes the coaching. He takes the techniques that they're giving him. You don't usually see guys that barely played in college come in and have the kind of success that he has. Now, it helps that he's 6'6 with incredibly long arms and a very powerful man. But I think, you know, he's just scratching the surface of what he might be able to be.
14: With seven defensive tackles mm-hmm. on the roster, what's going to be the challenge in season?
5: Right. Yeah, that will be a little bit of a challenge. Certainly that's more than we've kept in the past. I do think JG uses those guys more maybe than half did. So I think from a snap perspective, we're gonna have more guys active on the 48-man roster for game day, and those guys will have more snaps. So I thought it was important, and quite frankly, it was just a deep group for us, and you want to try to keep as many of those guys as you can. You know, we lost obviously Nazir Stackhouse. He got claimed. That was tough because he's a good player. You know, and you hate losing those kind of guys. But it was one of our deeper groups, so we wanted to try to keep as many as we can. And I do think, and we'll see how it goes, but I do think that those guys will play more snaps than they did for us last year.
4: So there you go. That's Brian Gutekunst and talking to the media. We're going to come back to this, so stay tuned. We want to pick up where we left off, and we'll pick up Goody at that point in time. I'm going to go ahead and take a quick break, reminding you that coming up this weekend, it is going to be the final destination for the motorcycle ride coming up on Sunday. This Sunday, we're going to be at Suburban Harley-Davidson. That's where the party gets underway, suburbanharley.com. That is suburbanharley.com. 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We got beverages. 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And Six Pack Sammy takes the stage starting at about 4 o'clock. We got some music and bands prior to that as well. It's going to be an all-day event starting at noon. 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Then all you got to do is just drive in that day, show your phone, boom, you're good to go. And you are then registered to win a pair of VIP tickets for that Thursday night to go to the gala that is Conversations for a Cause with none other than Pat Murphy. You get a private meet and greet with Pat. It's going to be a great time, and you could win some tickets valued at over $700 for that event as well. Looking forward to it. Suburban Harley-Davidson, Big Unit Foundation, all combining together to raise money for veterans, military members, and their families. We can't wait to have you along for the ride.
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0: Michael Show. We continue on. Brian Goodkins talking to the media and wrapping things up. Coming up bottom of the hour, we are going to be talking with our guy, Chuck Freeman, is going to be joining us, talking about that Brewers game last night and moving forward. But here's Brian Goodkins wrapping things up.
1: That last receiving spun, what was it about Sturgeon that really impressed me the most?
2: Yeah. Well, you guys have been out there every day. I mean, he's one of those guys that made plays every day, you know. It was going to be tough if we had to keep seven. You know, Savio and I ended up getting hurt, and that certainly allowed for some of that. If we would have had to keep seven, we would have done it, but it would have been hard. But he's one of those guys, probably should have been drafted. If you look at his measurables and the kind of athlete he is and the production that he had in college, probably should have been. We kind of felt that way coming out of the draft. We kind of felt like we got another draft pick there. And then ever since he's been here, he really has done a nice job. And I think he's got a tremendous future. I think he's working at it.
3: You mentioned should have been drafted, or you felt like that. So you traded away those two sevens to go get Trey. Just how much were you hoping in that seventh round that he wasn't going to get picked?
2: I think when you get down to that, the final 15, 20 picks, you're you always have a bunch of guys up there that you're ready to be really aggressive with in the UDFA market, and he was one of those guys. The other thing I think that J. Mike has done such a good job of is, a lot of these guys coming out of college don't have extensive experience on teams. And to see what he was able to do in a short period of time with Cam and that group gave us a lot of confidence that there's a strong future there. So very rarely do receivers come out of college with a lot of experience on teams, going down there, beating blocks, making tackles. And in the three preseason games, I thought he did a really nice job there.
4: Brian, just box score scouted, it seemed like McCord had maybe a better preseason than Tyrod Taylor did. What gave you the faith in Tyrod over McCord in that situation? Were there any discussions of just making McCord the number two quarterback?
2: No real discussions there about that.

0: in different situations. They're put into the game in different situations. I mean, Tyrod's got a long history that we feel really good about, of being able to go into the game and handle all the things Matt wants to do. You know, he's not going to have to reduce anything because Tyrod, you know, obviously done this for a long time. You know, he's seen everything, you know. So, and quite frankly, in camp, I thought he performed pretty well. But there was really no discussions about that. Again, Kyle did a really nice job, and I think he's got a bright future, but that wasn't where we were with that.
1: Around offensive linemen in the league with the cuts and things like that. Was there much there you could have done to, you know, improve where you're at with your backups and things like that, or were you pretty set?
0: Yeah, no, I mean, quite frankly, we were really worried about, you know, people poaching our guys. We started with 11, you know, when we first kind of got down to it, and how are we going to get to 10, because we need to get to 53, obviously. So, you know, that's big guys, you know, they don't grow on trees, and then very rarely big guys that can play become available. So we feel really, actually really, really good about our back end, and if those guys got to play, we have some young guys that we're really excited about on the practice squad as well. We're heavy there at a total. I think we're at 13, 14. But that's always, you know, for me, being heavy, particularly early in the year with the big guys, is really important, because when we get to October and November and the injuries pile up, finding big guys is almost impossible, right? There's just not very many of them out there. Usually feel like you can find some skill guys, some legs that can run, but to find big guys is really, really hard. So the more that we can hold on to them early makes me feel better.
2: Warren, for example, going to be ready for week one?
0: I think he's got a good chance. You know, he's going to have to work through it. But, I don't know if we're ready to call that yet, but I think he's got a positive chance to be ready.
3: Ryan, I remember when Jordan took over, you said that he needed to develop some scars in this league and go that way. I'm just curious, what have you kind of seen as the biggest difference with him now than that, now that he obviously has those scars?
0: Yeah, I think he's just really in control and command of the offense. I think being with Matt in the same offense for all this time, those guys are really connected, and you probably saw that when he was calling it. You know, I mean, I don't know if anybody really noticed until, you know, after the game, but I think they're really connected. I think, again, like what I was just talking about, Tyrod, he's seen so much. Nothing surprises him anymore. If it does, he's able to correct things very quickly. You know, I think just watching him in the huddle and the guy lines up in the wrong place, or maybe the play was called wrong or whatever, and fixing that with the efficiency that he does. He's been impressive to watch this camp. I thought, you know, in the last 3 weeks of camp, it's looked like he's been ready.
3: How long did that take for you to notice that he had that command?
0: I think you see it growing year to year, you know. You kind of see just the level of confidence that they have in what they're doing in the offense. I think you see it year to year, and I think over the last couple of years it's just gotten to a really good level to where, you know, he's just kind of operating, and not only him, but the coaching staff and the rest of the team, he's just operating at a really high level, and the communication is, I mean, they communicate so well together as far as what they're doing, so it's comforting.
4: Are you guys still trying to get a deal done with Tucker here in the next?
0: We'd love to, yeah. Obviously, I've talked to no real updates there, but we're working towards it. Really would like to have that done before the season, but again, you never know how these things are going to go. Yeah, had a great camp. You know, all the opportunities he was given, I thought he did a good job. I thought he got better as it went. I think when you haven't played 11-on-11 football for a while like he had, where he missed some of that time, you know, your instincts and your feel has to come back. And I thought each practice and each game, you kind of saw it coming back more and more. So excited for him and the opportunities that are in front of him. We're going to need him, you know, and I'm excited to see what he can do.
2: The long-term prognosis on Savion and Colin Oliver that you had to place
0: in
2: IR?
0: Yeah, Savion's got a high ankle, you know, so he's going to work through that. So he'll obviously miss the first four, but I would expect, unless there's any issues, he'd be ready to go right after that. And then same with Colin. I mean, it's an Achilles thing, but it's something that he should be probably ready to go before those four games are up. So, yeah, we'll need those guys.
5: Going back to Josh just for a second, I know you need to let the legal process play out. Do you feel good about how forthcoming he's been with you and the team, though? What has been the process to make sure you understand, at least his explanation so you know what you're doing moving forward.
4: Yeah, no, I mean, he's been very cooperative with us and in the league and through the legal process, so I feel good about that. Again, we'll see where it goes, but I do feel good about that.
6: Going back to Campbell, for a guy that didn't have much of a college track record, what did y'all see in him to bring him in initially? Was it just the measurables, or what was it?
4: Yeah, I got to give Richmond Williams and Lee Gissendana, our pro staff, a lot of credit. They were pressing on me all towards the end of last season to bring him in. We were trying to kind of figure out a way to do that. We'd worked him out, and he was just a big man that had some twitch and some juice to him. And so they were kind of on me to make sure that happened. And then obviously we were able to do that after the season and at the end of the season there. And yeah, I mean, that's not one of those guys that I was concentrating on a whole lot, but they, you know, every week were bringing it up to me. And, I'm glad I listened.
7: You get to the end of the process, and it's 7 or 8 defensive linemen, 7 or 8 receivers, 11 offensive linemen. Is it like just an individual score on those players that ranks when you decide on the position?
4: Yeah, there's a lot of factors that go into it. It can be that just, in a perfect world, you just keep the best ones, and sometimes you might end up with, 10 defensive tackles and, 2 wide receivers, and you can't really have that, right? So sometimes it comes down to a little bit of numbers where you're making sure that your team, can function and play. There's all kinds of things. There's contractual things that come into play. There's medical things that come into play. There's lots of things, and you're just trying to do what's right for the football team and give yourself the best chance to get to January and February.
5: Going back to Spoon's question about the offensive line depth, with where Zach is at, coming back from what he has, and Banks dealing with what he was, it especially important to make sure that you have the kind of options you need in case those guys run into trouble?
4: Yeah, we talked about that a lot, just making, because again, it's a long season, and like I was saying before, if we get into a situation where we have to go get a big guy, it's very hard to do that in the middle of the year. So keeping 10 and 10 guys that are in our system, trained in our system, that we feel really good about was important. I think in years past, you could keep 9. Sometimes I've seen teams keep 8. That scares me, because, again, there's just not enough of them. And, I felt we had a really good, I think we started with 17, got down to 16. I really liked that group in training camp. As you guys saw, late in games, we were able to function offensively and play well because of those guys up front were doing a pretty good job. So, I like the 10 that we kept, and I think all those guys can go in and play a factor for us this year. And I do like some of the guys on the practice squad and where they're headed.
8: So there you go. That's Brian Gutekunst talking to the media, and some interesting stuff there. Kind of grab onto. Let's do this though. We're going to switch gears a little bit when we come back, and we're going to go over to Brewers baseball. Chuck Freeman from the Locked On Brewers podcast is going to be joining us, and we'll chat with him about what went down last night and how he feels about it. Me, I'm kind of like, whatever. No big deal. It's one game. Move on. 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Thank you for voting them again this year. It's 2023, 24, 25, and now 26, the best tire dealer out there with the best service. 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They do a lot of philanthropic stuff in the community as well. On Boulder Road in Watertown, Wisconsin. But if you're on 94 and you're going east or west and you have an issue, or maybe you want to check for some tires, brakes, and if you're in oil change, whatever, if you're in a minivan or if you're in an 18 wheeler, doesn't matter, they have the facilities to handle both. Right there above 94th at Johnson Creek exit, you can see it from the highway. That's J&L Tire and Service Center, and we want to say thank you and thanks to them for supporting Big Unit Foundation, and in addition to that, helping us along the way as a big-time sponsor and being able to promote all that we do for veterans, military members, first responders, and their families. Thanks to J&L Tire and Service Center. 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Chuck Freeman up.
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1: The Milwaukee Brewers really have a chance here in the next 4 days to put the Chicago Cubs so far back in their rearview mirror. We'll talk about that next here on Locked On Brewers.
8: Yeah, that's okay. It's a game, baby. It's a game. That's it. That's all there is to it. Welcome back to the program. I'm Bill Michaels, and on this particular day in which people were bemoaning the fact that the Brewers got their doors blown off last night, I thought to myself, you know what? And I said this last night. I said it again today. I tweeted it out. I said, on August 1st, the Brewers were 6.5 games up in the division. 6.5. On August 31st, as we sit here today on the 1st of September, after the Cubs go on an epic tear of 64 home runs in the month of August, the second most of all time, short of the 1918 Yankees, I believe, they are 7 games back. Am I concerned? Nah, not really. Bring him in now, Chuck Freeman from the Locked On Brewers podcast. Chuck, how you doing today, pal?
2: Oh, Bill. Yeah. It's one thing about the, everybody, you know, just melting down over this loss is, here we are September 1st, and there was a time I remember in Brewers baseball, if the Brewers lost a game like that on September 1st, no one really cared. But so right, that just shows you where we are with the Brewers right now. It's football season, and people care a heck of a lot about the Brewers losing a game.
8: I put it out there this morning, and I said, hey, don't worry about this. The Brewers lost a game. They got drilled. And they said, well, this is what the postseason is going to be like. I said, well, what about when they won 22-0? Well, it wasn't against the Cubs. Okay. It happens. It just, who cares? It's no big deal, you know? It closes the run differential gap a little bit, I guess, for the Milwaukee Brewers. But other than that, Harrison had a bad night. Apparently, he didn't observe his body sweat in the proper way or something to that effect. And whatever. I mean, the Brewers got shelled. No big deal. Move on and get back at it again today. Now, the big concern would be if they get beat 66-3 over the rest of the series, then I'd have a concern. But beyond that, I'm not going to. So, no big deal. I looked at it as more so of an annoyance last night than anything because I just can't stand Cubs fans.
2: Oh, yeah. And right now, Cubs fans feel, Bill, as you know how those people are down there.
8: Sure.
2: They feel like, oh, we're back in it.
8: Right.
2: We're back in it. But all it does is take one little 5-3 victory by Milwaukee to put them right back in their place again, and they're going to be hating. I mean, Cubs fans were hating their team Sunday night when they lost to Cincinnati on national TV.
8: Mm-hmm.
2: They were hating. I've got Cubs fans, Bill, who messaged me on Twitter who are Cubs fans and say they've stopped following the Cubs and they're now Brewers fans. Now, I wonder if those same fans are back being Cubs fans today.
8: Right. No, I they're all back on the bandwagon. The bandwagon shots go up and down, kind of like, well, I don't want to say what goes up and down fast, but nevertheless, you get it. So you go back to 62 home runs for the month of August. That's great. They pounded 62 home runs. I've said all along, their offense is back. Their bullpen stinks, and they've had all kinds of problems with it with come-from-behind losses, and you mentioned the loss to Cincinnati. You look at the loss, the come-from-behind loss that they fell to out in Arizona. And, you know, the New York Yankees in 2000, I think it was 19, clobbered 74 home runs. The Cubs put out 62 home runs and lost a half game in the division. So that doesn't bother me at all. What concerns me more than anything is you just want to make sure that your pitching is pretty straight going into the postseason. Your position players are playing pretty well. You know, you make sure that you get some of the guys that are struggling off the schneid. I feel good about this team right now, though. You tell me about how, like, Murphy's managing this. Because last night I thought using Vaughn was smart, too, and not burning up your bullpen.
2: Oh, yeah. Yeah, and I think we're seeing a lot of that, Bill, in baseball, where teams are – right, there was a time, you know, I think you and I growing up as kids and young adults or whatever, that you rarely saw a position player come into a game, and it had to be something really special. Now we're seeing it like in 9-0 games now, where
8: right,
2: teams are just saying, all right, we're going to bring in Vaughn to pitch or Gary Sanchez to throw a couple of innings. And I get it. You might get some scores that go out of hand, but why should I burn up somebody out of my bullpen, even if it's a lower end guy, when we're not going to win this game anyway? So
8: right.
2: I think you kind of alluded to this. This loss is just, that didn't count as five losses. Last time I checked, that didn't count as five losses.
8: Right.
2: But it counted as one loss.
8: Yeah, it's one loss, and again, I'm not jumping off the bandwagon because of that. And the Brewers could very likely come back tonight and just start raking again, and then it becomes a very competitive game. I will say, and I do give the Cubs credit, because their offense has certainly picked up. Bregman gave them everything last night with three dingers, and he has certainly picked up his offense after a very slow start. PCA is having an incredible year. They've got some bats over there, but the biggest Achilles heel for them is their bullpen. And they've had some injuries throughout the season. They've had some guys that just haven't performed well. Their starting pitching is good, but it's not great. I still think they're a dangerous team once you get to the postseason, but I don't bemoan the Brewers for getting to the postseason. It's, like last night was some kind of a preview of what's to come in the postseason, and oh, we're just good. Enjoy the season, but screw the Brewers. They're dead already. You know what I mean?
2: Yeah, the Cubs are a good team. There's a lot of good teams in the National League, and the Cubs are one of them. Just because the Brewers beat the Cubs in the postseason or in the regular season, if they go on and win the division, which I think they're going to do, That doesn't mean a hill of beans if the Cubs are able to beat the Brewers in the postseason. They could have another crack at it just like last year. Mm-hmm. Now Milwaukee would get home field advantage on that. That's all great, but the Cubs took two or three here last year or earlier this year in June. So yeah, they're just basically playing for home field advantage right now. The division title, it means something. It is cool to win the NL Central Division title, but you still probably are going to see these guys in the postseason again.
8: Yeah, and that's okay. You want to set kind of a tone. You don't want to get completely blown out every time you see them and have that mentality going into the postseason like, oh, God, we got to face the Cubs. But it's not anything certainly that I fear. I think they're a good team that you have to treat with respect. That moving forward, the pitching matchup still, when you look at what the Brewers are going to be throwing out there over the next few days, I still think the Brewers have great opportunities to get back into this thing. Gasser, although I'm not really fond of Gasser going tonight against Boyd, but certainly when you get to the Wednesday contest, Mizorowski's back on the hill, and at the very least, he can stop the bleeding and put you back onto a win streak. So I'm good with where the Brewers are at right now, and I also look at Mizorowski as probably the league leader right now when it comes to the Cy Young Award, because that guy's just been lights out all season long.
2: Yeah, Gasser tonight, that's gonna be tough, but he pitched well. Remember, he came in when Dustin May got hit with that pitch last week in New York, and he pitched 5 1/3 of relief. So that was almost like a start for Gasser. He had zero preparation. He came into that game and pitched great. Now, the game before that, he barely hung on to a 6-0 lead. Murph had to get him out of there because he was walking guys. Mm-hmm. So I do think tonight is a critical game. And you just can't, going into Mizorowski, it still would love to, take two of the next three games here and kind of settle things down a little bit. But of course, you don't want to do the unthinkable and get swept in this series.
8: Right.
2: But I think this is a critical game tonight, Bill, with Gasser on the hill. Matthew Boyd is going for the Cubs. Tough left-hander who doesn't get a lot of run support for the Cubs. He's 8-3. ERA just a tick under 4. But this is Milwaukee's got to come back tonight and reestablish here. And as you mentioned, you don't want to get swept by anybody, especially against these guys. Milwaukee went in there last time and swept that series at Wrigley Field. But come back, hopefully Gasser gets you going and get the bats going. Interesting to see what kind of lineup they throw out there against the left-handed pitcher Matthew Boyd tonight.
8: If they get a win tonight, it changes the tide of this series, staring down the barrel of Mizorowski and Henderson, because Henderson's 9-2 with a 2.48 ERA. Miz is so, stymieing. So if you get a win tonight, suddenly you're thinking to yourself, we lost the first game. Who cares? Because we got really good opportunities the next two to pick up wins. And if you go in there and take 3 out of 4 after that, beatdown you took the first time out, That changes the mentality completely. And that, I mean, I have already said the Brewers have won the division, but that's nail in the coffin if you go 3 out of 4 down there at Wrigley if you're able to get the win tonight.
2: Yeah, I said last Friday after that win, Bill, I said, yeah, the Brewers are going to win this division. This is their division. And, of course, anytime they lose now, I hear about it. But
8: right.
2: Yeah, I still like their shot. You know, they're 7 games up with 24 to go. And, yeah, I got a little dicey about 3 weeks ago when that lead got down to 3. But if you go there and if you can, even if you win one and you lost the next 2, not that I'm setting the bar low, you still come away, up 6 games in the division. Up 6 games in the division with 21 to go. I mean, it doesn't sound like a lot, but it really is when you only have 21 games left to go right. In the season. So, Milwaukee, you know, I stole the math from your Twitter account the other day, Bill. You put that out there, I think it was somewhere over the weekend.
8: Yeah.
2: It might have been last week where you did the math and the Brewers play 500 ball and the Cubs got to play, like, go 21-6.
8: Right.
2: Yeah, it's a tough road to go down, but yeah, you're exactly right. But you want to go into the postseason. Murphy is the type of manager, and I think a lot of managers are this way, is you want to go in to the postseason playing your best baseball. Just because you've enjoyed this lead in the division doesn't mean that you could just relax and play bad baseball going into the postseason.
8: Well, and I completely agree, and I've said this all along. This is not about getting to the postseason. You know, it's beyond sprinting past the finish line. This is about getting deep into the postseason, and I'm talking getting to a World Series, and not even getting into an NLCS. This is about getting beyond that this year. This is the kind of team I believe they could do this with. So that's why it's kind of like, look, postseason's great, and winning the division's great, but no. Yeah, this is going beyond that in so many different facets this year because you just need to. You know what I mean?
2: Well, because I think you keep asking the fan base, we won all these games and we lost in the postseason, but you need to come back next year, which Brewers fans will. But you've been so extraordinary the last couple of years if you have the best record in baseball the last couple of years and you can't make it to the World Series in either one of those years, I mean, at least make it to the World Series.
8: Mm-hmm.
2: Yeah, I think, it's like, all right, fans are always going, and fans are like this now, too. I mean, look how many fans are like, well, hey, the Brewers are putting up these nice numbers, great regular season, winning every series, but what are they doing in October? Fans, and I get it. That's the way, and I get it. The Brewers, they kind of owe it to the fans for a deep run in the postseason.
8: Yep. No, I don't want to hear all the Euchre stuff. I just appreciate if Euchre's watching down and just enjoying the season. But this is the year you want to get past this. This is about running past the finish line and not just getting to the end of the division, but getting past that and getting into a World Series. Chuck, where do they find you, my friend?
2: Bill, Google, Spotify, Apple, wherever you download your audio podcast. We're the number one Brewers podcast on the internet. Also get us on YouTube, Locked On Brewers, episodes up there. 24/7, as well as the audio platforms are there for you. All the content is always free. Bill, and of course, as always, my friend, you do an amazing job. Love being on with you every Tuesdays. And we got some big couple of weeks coming up here. Hopefully,
8: yeah.
2: A big couple of months ahead. And we got a lot to talk about here in the next several weeks. But looking forward to it as we get into football season as well.
8: No doubt, bud. We'll talk to you again next week. There you go. Chuck Freeman, Locked On Brewers podcast, joining us for a couple of minutes. And he's right. Look, you know, the Cubs have to go 22-6 through those last 28 games. Brewers only have to go, 14-14. They lost one. They won some series. I'm not concerned about it. Get back. If you can win tonight and then you're staring down the barrel of Miz and Henderson, suddenly you feel really, really good about the series because you had the one clunker, it's out of the way, and now you're really, really good. So if the Gasser can get through, say, 5 1/3 to 6 innings tonight and keep it close and maybe even get the Brewers, leave with the Brewers with a lead, that'd be absolutely positively fantastic. We'll do this. We'll step out. We'll take a quick break. We'll come back. Don't forget, we are on the cusp of football season, as Chuck mentioned, and we are going to be live with the Green and Gold postgame show at the new official home in Titletown. 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The official home of the Green and Gold Postgame Show. 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

Show. 6 o'clock news. Hopefully you're enjoying your afternoon. I know that they're really looking forward to having us this coming weekend out at Smoke in the Water. I was out there over the weekend with Joe and Ellen. We did a nice little video. If you find it over on Facebook or Instagram, TikTok, because they're really, really looking forward to having everybody come out this weekend, and they've got all kinds of different things that they're going to have specifically for the riders. They've got a pineapple where you actually drink out of a pineapple. They've got a smoked old-fashioned, among other things, and they're getting ready, and NA beers and NA drinks as well for those that are on the bike and don't want to have a beverage with alcohol in it. They're ready for everybody. So looking forward to going to Smoke on the Water on Wisconsin Avenue out in Okochee. Passing all the lakes, past Okochee Lake, Pewaukee Lake, all the different lakes out there. Really, really, really looking forward to it. It's going to be a lot of fun this upcoming weekend. That fast, we're at halftime. 2 hours down, 2 hours yet to go. So don't go anywhere. When we come back, we're going to hear from Matt LaFleur. Stay tuned. Don't go anywhere. More of the Bill Michaels Show coming up next.

0: is a Wisconsin Sports Zone update.
1: Well, Brian Gutekunst says he's hopeful and expects Josh Jacobs to play for the Packers this year, but will let the process play out and be ready either way. The running back was placed on the commissioner's exempt list this week after being charged with a pair of misdemeanors stemming from a physical incident in May. Gutekunst said they have not seen the video evidence of the incident. Also wouldn't rule out moving on from Jacobs, but said it's too early for that. Jacobs won't be able to play or practice until he comes off that list. It forced Packers to go on and add a running back, doing so by trading for Caleb Johnson from Pittsburgh. He had just 69 yards as a rookie after being drafted in the third round out of Iowa last year. Gutekunst thinks it's a good add.
2: Yeah, we liked him a lot. Obviously, you know, he comes from a very strong program, had a lot of success there. I mean, I think he rushed for 1,500 yards his last year there at Iowa. And there's some similar scheme stuff that coming out of college that he had done, a lot of the outside zone running scheme stuff. So obviously his first year in Pittsburgh probably didn't get to go the way he wanted it to, didn't have the kind of impact that he wanted, but certainly a really talented guy. I think he's going to fit into our culture really well.
1: Gutekunst also said they hope to get a new contract for tight end Tucker Kraft done before the season. Green Bay does open the year next Sunday at Minnesota. Turning to Wisconsin, they're getting ready for their season opener this Sunday against number 4 Notre Dame at Lambeau Field.
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1: Well, the Brewers and Cubs going to play the second game of their series tonight in Chicago. The Cubs took the opener 17-3, dropping the Brewers' lead in the NL Central to 7 games. 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With this Wisconsin Sports Zone Network update, I'm Zach Kyle.

0: 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Bill Michaels Show, just past the halfway point. 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You can find us on Facebook, Instagram, and TikTok, as always. We're looking forward to that for your follow over there and posting as much content as we can, The Bill Michaels Show. Same thing on the Twitch app, the Kick app, the LinkedIn app as well. And our television show, I just got word the next 2 weeks, we're going to be on Sunday nights, 9 o'clock. You've got college football that's going to be on My24 TV over the next couple of weeks, the late afternoon games. So we're going to be My24 TV, and that is coming up Sunday nights the next 2 weeks at 9 o'clock, 9 o'clock Central Time. So that's where you can find us and track us down. All right, we heard from Brian Gutekunst a little bit earlier. Now we want to take a listen to the head coach, Matt LaFleur. Here he is.
1: What did you see from Aiden Slovis during the practice week and then obviously the game?
2: Well, I saw more. I didn't see a ton of live exposure outside of the game when they were doing quarterback drills and throwing into the net. I think he won the net drill that day, as a matter of fact. But, no, just watching him over the course of the preseason, I think he's a natural thrower. He's really talented. I mean, this guy was a big-time recruit coming out of high school. So we'll get him in here and see how he does.
1: Does it help that he's got your brother's offense in his back pocket?
2: I think that helps a little bit, for sure. I think there's some similarities, some carryover in terms of how we train the guys. And I know, you know, with Hackett and Matt Schaub, they're two guys that I've been around in the past. So we'll just see how he does when he gets in here.
3: What do you remember about working with Jonnu back in 2018?
2: Jonnu.
3: How do you think he can help you now?
2: Well, this is a grown man. I mean, he is, he's got, well, I think, 4 kids, 1 on the way. We had a great time together. He was one of the guys that we certainly relied on. I know we didn't break any records over there in Tennessee with our offensive production, but he was one of the bright spots, I would say. Very explosive guy, and I still think he's still running pretty well. So he's a smart man too. First team meeting, I introduced him and I'm like trying to look where he's sitting. He's sitting right next to Jordan Love. I was like, that's a vet move. So he knows how to work it.
1: With Caleb Johnson's skill set, how do you see that fitting into your offense?
2: Yeah, Caleb's a guy that we really liked coming out of Iowa. I've talked to Tim Lester about him a little bit. Certainly, I think he's really good at the outside zone stuff. And we watched the limited reps he had a year ago in Pittsburgh. But I think he's a young, talented player. We're excited to get him in here. And certainly he's got a lot to learn in terms of how we go about everything. And from a schematic standpoint, making sure that he's dialed in, not only in our run game, but obviously in the passing game as well, whether it's protections or his route assignment. So just excited to get a guy like that in here that I think is pretty talented.
4: Marshawn Lloyd didn't have that many 15 carry games even in college. What kind of workload can y'all be able to give?
2: That's to be determined. I couldn't tell you right now. So we'll see how he's feeling. And he's had a really steady camp. I thought he did an outstanding job. Obviously, his availability has been critical. And, we'll see how it goes.
4: What was the overall your eye about him in camp? What impressed you the most about what you saw from him in camp?
2: Just the consistency. Just being available each and every day. I thought he's shown improvement throughout. We've always seen the flashes. It's just how many days could he string it together? So his ability to stay out there and make plays is exciting.
1: Thank you.
5: feel like you could lean on Pierre Strong if you need him in that first game?
2: Yeah, absolutely. I think Pierre had a strong camp. There were a lot of tough decisions down the stretch. And, yeah, certainly he could be a guy.
3: Matt, do you see Josh Jacobs being around the football facility during this period of time while he's on the exempt list?
2: Yes.
6: That hasn't seemed like it's been too much a distraction for this team. Am I right on that? And if so, why do you think that is?
2: Well, I think our guys are focused on the things that they can control. I mean, that's something that we harp on quite a bit, and there's circumstances in life that come up that, I mean, nobody's in control of that. So you got to roll with the punches, put one foot in front of the other, and, you know, attack your responsibilities each and every day.
7: What has Josh done to earn the right to stay on the team, in your opinion?
2: Well, I don't want to get too far into it, but I think I've seen this guy. I mean, I got a lot of love and care and respect for how he is as a person, who he is as a teammate. Obviously, a very unfortunate situation, but one that we have to deal with.
8: Did you see this coming, him being placed on the exempt list?
2: I think that just in the conversations, you always have to be prepared for something like that.
1: What do you want to accomplish these next 2 days of practices?
2: Well, it gives us a very good jump start before we get to Minnesota next week. You know, before we install the entire game plan, I think we're going to sprinkle in a lot of things. We're going to have some, I want to say, you know, good on good, or however you want to put it, Packers versus Packers. But we're also going to have some carded up periods as well, and try to get a jump on some of the things they do, because they present a lot of challenges, whether offensively, defensively, or on special teams. So, but it's a team that we know well. They know us well. But, yeah, just continuing. It's kind of like that weird phase where it's a little bit campish, but a little bit, you know, game planning.
3: How much are you leaning on JG with his knowledge of Kyler to prepare for?
2: Well, I think JG's leaning on JG to prepare for that.
5: Matt, what's your level of confidence with the offensive line, given, you know, all the stuff that happened with Zach and Aaron Banks, and then just in general when you have your starting five?
2: Yeah, I think that's to be determined. Obviously, we'd like those guys out there. It's been good in some senses in terms of being able to get guys a bunch of reps. Obviously, you'd like your starting five out there, and I'd say until it's proven, and I mean, it could be anybody.
3: I think the camp that's sort of put together and just kind of prospect, you know, do you think you'd rather develop it?
2: Yeah, I think just the growth he's shown from the day he got here to where he's at now is exponential. But I think he does such a great job, not only offensively, but I think he started to show himself on special teams. And I think that's true when you look at, if you're a backup in this league, you better provide some value in that third phase. So, yeah, I think he's done a really nice job when going in there. He's taken a lot of ownership, and he's been able to execute.
9: What are the difficulties in deciding between J. Mike and then Will Shepard and Keyshawn Johnson, especially with the recency bias? Like, how much do you take into account that third game in the decision-making process? And
2: I mean, it's a part of it, but I wouldn't say it. I mean, there's a whole body of work there. Like I said, there are a lot of tough decisions, and ultimately a couple of those spots came down to teams and where are you going to bring in that asset or in that facet of the game.
10: What was that conversation like with J. Mike, you know, FaceTime, text, call? What was his reaction, and, you know, maybe when he gave him that call that he was going to make the roster?
2: Yeah, I mean, it all happened so fast. So, like, I'm sure Vrabel had a conversation and Noah with him. But, like, we had a team meeting, and so that was – and you got to make sure guys understand that everything's fluid. There's other roster decisions that go into it, or that, you know, from, you know, we traded for two guys. So that you know, don't get comfortable is really the message to everybody on the team, but I think that goes throughout the league. So, yeah, I know he's juiced up. We're juiced up to have him. But, again, it's a good reminder. You got to earn it every day.
11: Kyle McCord, is that a first for you to have a guy just got here in January and then after one program he gets traded for a draft pick?
2: Yeah. I mean, it's a pretty cool deal for him, you know. I thought to see his growth throughout the course of when we got him to where he's at now, I think has been pretty remarkable. But, you know, he put the work in, and he went out there and performed, and I think that's one of the things that we always just – the guy's got a lot of courage, a lot of poise, and his ability to go out there and execute.
12: What do you know about Mark Redmond? Did you talk to Sean about him, and – just how big of it for you is to get a guy up with that skill set to help you do it?
2: Yeah, I have not talked to Sean about him at all. Matter of fact, I haven't talked to Sean in a while. Maybe give him a call. But I did talk to my brother about him. He was with him last year and then certainly watched all the preseason footage that he had. And I think he's, you know, the thing I liked about him most is the contact courage that he displays. Like, he's going to stick his face in there, and you know, he's more of a wide body. He's a big man, and so we're excited to get him in here and see what he knows.
13: Tucker had said that he wants to be without any restrictions for snaps. Do you feel like he can be there for the opener? And then I know you don't have five tight ends like Sean has, but do you feel good about where you're at now with that position? Because two of the four guys are obviously coming in right now.
2: Yeah, I mean, but it's going to be a process to get them up to speed, and then we'll see how much they can handle and where it goes from there. But, yeah, definitely feel much, much better about the depth in that room. And I think we got a guy on the practice squad that I think has shown the ability to go in there and play as well with Dabney. So, yeah, I think it's a solid room.
13: Do you think Tucker can be without limitations?
2: I hope so, but we'll take it one day at a time and see where he's at.
7: Did Jacob Monk earn the starting right guard spot, or is that still a competition?
2: I think until we get everybody out there, I think everything's pretty fluid, and we'll let you know it right before kickoff. How about that?
5: You know, Caleb Johnson, so I'm sure pass protection is something that's critical with that, but is the run game, can he just fit into that fairly easily?
2: Well, I think there's some carryover from what he learned in Pittsburgh. Obviously, Arthur Smith was there last year, so I think there's a lot of carryover. But, you know, we got to get him in here and kind of see where he's at.
4: Kind of off the subject, but fake punts and fake field goals have gone down pretty dramatically over the last several years. From your perspective, why do you think teams just aren't trying those as much as maybe they did 5-10 years ago?
2: I couldn't tell you that. I don't know.
5: Two more, please.
2: We have not been, we have definitely not had many fake punts. I remember one, and it was a complete disaster. So I'd rather just go for it, you know. And I do think the field position, the average start, plays a role into that. Like, there's a lot more plays that are at midfield, and obviously people are getting more aggressive when you get down to the fourth and short situations. So I think that may have something to do with it. But yeah, I guess we're not creative enough when it comes to the fake punts.
14: Hey, man, on defense, how did deny Dennis Sutton look Friday night?
2: I thought he did outstanding. I thought he did exactly what we thought he was capable of doing. Now, he's got to do it every day. I mean, he's missed a lot of time. And so he is earning more and more reps by his performance. But he's got to do it on a daily basis.
13: Going back to the offensive line for a second, you've shown that you're willing to rotate guys if you feel like you need to. Do you feel like Zach and Banks are going to be able to go a full game, or do you have to consider that as an option? Where are you at with those two guys?
2: I think all things are on the table. I mean, until we consistently see them out there, I mean, you'd be dumb as a coach not to have a contingency plan for that. So that certainly is a potential.
13: Thank you.
6: I just wanted to comment on that if I could. It does sound like you support him, at least as a person. I just wondered, in your role, did you think it was important to have individual conversations with him to at least get his side of things, or why are you supportive at this point?
2: Yeah, I mean, there were many conversations, obviously, and certainly don't know, obviously, all the details, but, you know, what he tells me, I believe in him, and I trust him, and I'm going to do that until proven otherwise.
15: Thank you, guys.
0: There you go. That's Matt LaFleur, and a lot of talk about Josh Jacobs. Some talk about, I thought the offensive line discussion was interesting because he says, look, it's still fluid. I'm not telling you who starters are. He's not telling. I'm sure they have, you know, the idea of what they want. But when it comes to Jacob Monk and Jagger Burton and Belton, and he's like, look, it's fluid. We want to just put the best five out there. I hope they stick with that. That's just an interesting comment, obviously, the support of Josh Jacobs. And it was a really good question to say, hey, you've had those personal conversations. Why do you still believe in him? Now, he wasn't going to give you all the details, but he said, yeah, we've had private conversations about this. So some interesting stuff there. And again, you can't just throw your guy under the bus either. You're not going to come out and do that and alienate part of your locker room. You're trying to build cohesiveness at this point in time and getting everybody on, you know, to kind of be on the same page, if you will. It'd be very cliche to get your team all in the right direction. But some interesting stuff there as well. Let's do this. We're going to step out. We'll take a quick break. We'll come back. 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

bottom of the hour, Ty Dunn from GoLongTD.com is going to join us. We'll talk a little more NFL football. We'll also talk a little bit more about the reunion that is about to take place in Pittsburgh between Mike McCarthy and Aaron Rodgers after he wrote the story some years back when Mike McCarthy left and went through kind of some of the things going on behind the scenes. So we'll get into all of that coming up. Interesting stuff by Matt LaFleur. Between him and Brian Gutekunst, I found it fascinating. The fact that they have really, at least outwardly, have not settled on who is and isn't going to be your starting offensive lineman. Which, and I've said this before, everybody wants to talk about who the most important player is this year. It's not player, it's players. I really believe this. The run game, with or without Josh Jacobs,

0: Jordan Love with or without Josh Jacobs, with Tucker Kraft back, all of that. None of it goes without the offensive line being cohesive and better than what it was last year. I really believe that. The other side of the coin, and it was pretty interesting listening to Brian Gutekunst, was, you know, obviously, you know, there's a lot of Josh Jacobs talk and such, but when you get into the players that they kept, you know, why did you go a little thin in the secondary? Why did you stock up on the beef up front, keeping seven defensive linemen? Why did you keep seven defensive linemen and when you got six defensive backs? Now, two of which are really kind of deemed nickels, but Cisse, Valentine, Oladapo, and McKinney are your, St. Just and Keyshawn Nixon, those are your six defensive backs. Well, you got Oladapo, Evan Williams, and McKinney. You go a little bit thin in the safety position. You got two safeties and a backup safety, and then six defensive backs, but you got seven linemen. And I can't help but look at this and go, ah, I get it. It's the Dom Capers thought process. And I know some of you just rolled your eyes and went, oh, God, no, fire Capers. But when they won a championship, and I'm not saying that this is precluding that, but when they won a championship, they had the bodies of Pickett, B.J. Raji, C.J. Wilson, Howard Green, Cullen Jenkins. They had the big bodies up front where they were rotating three guys, five guys for three positions, continuously, and keeping them fresh. And therefore, keeping the defensive backs a little fresher by not having to cover as long. Not to mention, you had, coming off the edge, you had, at the time, I mean, Clay Matthews, one of the best pass rushers in football that year. You had getting his best year out of him ever, which was A.J. Hawk. Admittedly, you had a rotation of linebackers that just, they were going down like flies that year, because remember, I think they went through six starters at one point. Because you had the Frank Zombos of the world and all. I mean, just, they were all getting banged up. But you also had the defensive player of the year in Charles Woodson in the defensive backfield, Nick Collins, Tremont Williams, Sam Shields. But you didn't have a lot of depth, but you had, like, significant players at every level. And it's kind of like, okay, let's go with the big guys up front. Hargrave, McClellan, Wyatt, Brinson, Ford, Brooks, Campbell. Just rotate those big dudes continuously up front. Keep giving them breathers. Keep the legs fresh. Get after the quarterback that way. Stop the run. And then, it allow Adrian Cooper and Zaire Franklin to be able to shoot gaps. And that's, it looks to be kind of that same similar mentality, if you will, when it comes to kind of how they want to use the rotation of big bodies up front. Now, if they get the same results, it'll be a glorious day. But I get it, because we look at it, we go, oh, this is not what we're used to. And it's not. It's not what we're used to. You're used to a deeper defense. And they may end up picking guys up along the way that they may refortify that secondary. But I get what they're doing. I get what they're doing. And I get why they're doing it, to be perfectly honest with you. So now we just kind of wait and see philosophically if it begins to pan out. But I understand why they're doing it. 877-867-1670, 877-867-1670. If you want to give us a shout, please feel free to go ahead and do so. I do have a myriad of text messages to get to. By the way, Cindy from Madison, thanks for the Packers coverage and the honesty. Do you think going to tell you who's going to play the offensive line? Do you know? Otherwise, the players playing against them can start to scheme against them right away. They're going to keep that a secret until the day of. We were talking a little bit earlier about the Badgers and Notre Dame, and 715 saying the Badgers were the home team when they played at Wrigley Field at Soldier Field. And thus, that's the reason Notre Dame is the home team at Lambeau Field. Madtown Ryan said, are you going to be at the home opener game on September 24th? I just bought my ticket. Going to be there. Yes, we're going to be there. We're going to be there. We're going to be right across the street. and we're going to have a good time. We're going to have a lot of fun. Post-game show after the fact. Let's do this. Take a quick break. We're going to come back. Tyler Dunn from Go Long TD Football going to be coming up next on the Bill Michaels Show. 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
0: 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There you go. All right, let's do this now. The reunion is about to happen, and I'm excited to see it. I gotta be honest. I'm going to be looking at this with a rather interested eye. Mike McCarthy, Aaron Rodgers back together again. I'm going to obviously follow a little bit of what's going on over there in Pittsburgh. And the guy that was here for the breakup when it happened, Ty Dunn from GoLongTD.com, joining us on the hotline. Ty, what's going on, buddy?
17: Bill, what is happening? It's been too long, man. Thanks for having me.
0: Well, football season's around. It's like Punxsutawney Phil. You pop up, and there you are, and so we want to get you on. Well, two things. First and foremost, when you heard that Rodgers said, yeah, I want to go back after Mike called me and said, oh, yeah, I got to be a part of this, how surprised were you, or were you surprised at all?
17: Yeah, stunned. I'm sure that you were, too. I think if you were privy to how that relationship deteriorated to it definitely is flabbergasting that Mike McCarthy and Aaron Rodgers will work together again. There's a lot of ways to look at this. I mean, you could be pessimistic and say, well, who in the hell wanted the quarterback? Who in the hell wanted the head coach? You know, they're like the old flame just kind of looking around. Oh, no, nobody else here to marry. Let's just get hitched again and, you know, see what happens here at the point of our lives. But you know what? It is pretty cool because it ended badly. And, I mean, they both spoken on it. And if they were going to be in an honest moment, I'm sure they'd have a lot of unsavory details to share about how things deteriorated as badly as they did. They could not really coexist any longer. So Mark Murphy made the decision he did. But look, it's been a number of years. I mean, we're talking 8 years. And they had something good cooking at their peak. And it's been a long time since that peak. I don't see them competing at all in the division, let alone the conference, but it gives us all something to talk about, to write about, and we'll see how long the good vibes last. It would be great if they're in the hunt into, you know, November, December, and all the old highlights are playing from their playoff runs together. It's really hard to see Pittsburgh competing with Baltimore and Cincinnati in their own division.
0: Right. No, I completely agree with that. Let me ask you this. What happens if this season goes south early on?
17: Well, I posed that question to a few ex-Packers, you know, that I spoke to for my Bleacher Report story, you know, way back when. And I definitely would characterize this one player on offense as very pro-Aaron in that breakup. And even he said that if the losses do mount early, that this player thinks that they will be butting heads, that they will be going at it, they will be fighting, and they'll revert back to everything that he saw up close himself as a teammate, you know, whatever it was, 17, 18 back then. So, yeah, it's, it's in their nature. They're both hyper competitive. They would obviously like to win games and stay relevant, but there's, like any team with any coach and any quarterback, you know, you're going to have some bad blood if things are going south. And these two lived it. I mean, it led to one being unemployed and out of football for a year. So, yeah, I think it would be ugly. It'd be really ugly if they lose.
0: What when you look around the rest of the National Football League, I mean, we'll come back to those two, but there's so many more storylines. I mean, my God, I mean, some of the most intriguing storylines come out of the NFL this year. Everything from, can Justin Herbert get over the hump? Can the Rams, who have stacked themselves, be an actual Super Bowl winner? The resurgence, Joe Burrow talking about Super Bowl in that same division. You've got what's going on here in Green Bay. I mean, what intrigues you going into this season?
17: Man, where do you even begin? You know, I'm here in Western New York, and it is fascinating, you know, to have 36-year-old Joe Brady joining forces with 30-year-old Josh Allen, the quarterback, sat in on all 9 head coach interviews. They wanted him to be a part of that process because, like, he's not the kind of guy that's just going to waltz into Terry Pegula's office and demand that Sean McDermott be fired. He's, you know, son of a farmer, Fireball, California, no stars, nobody wanted him in college football, let alone the NFL. So that's just Josh Allen's makeup. So I love what the Buffalo Bills did, giving him that seat, demanding his input, and through that all, decided, like, Joe Brady is the guy to get this team over the hump. It's really fascinating to kind of see this team decide to finally move on from Sean McDermott, which, I mean, there's a lot of parallels. I get it. One's a defensive coach, one's an offensive coach. You're looking at Matt LaFleur in year 8, and it's been different for him. I mean, he inherited a future Hall of Fame quarterback. It was Aaron Rodgers who was in charge, not the head coach, those first few years. Mm-hmm. And then he's able to take charge as a head coach. And he develops his own quarterback in Jordan Love. But 8 years is 8 years, and very rarely in NFL history does a head coach win a Super Bowl with his first team at this point. You're talking Tom Landry and Bill Cowher, Hank Stram, but he even had an AFL title in there. So I do think, you know, the pressure is high, regardless of whatever the contract situation is, which has been very hush-hush, the pressure will be on Matt LaFleur to win. Because he, in my opinion, he's got the roster. He's got the team. Brian Gutekunst can fit his part. Quarterback, edge rusher, belligerent, violent players, both sides of the ball. It's on the head coach to not blow these 21-3 leads and get run over by the Ravens and go right down the list of all the calamities last season. He's got to deliver in these moments.
0: Yeah, without a doubt. I there's a lot in that portion of the world. Obviously, here in our own backyard, it's whether or not Detroit can bounce back from somewhat of a down season. Can Caleb Williams continue what they started last year and continue to ascend? What happens with Jordan Love? Can he take that next step? Obviously, with Green Bay getting Micah Parsons back and then, you know, eventually, and then Tucker Kraft as well. And then the whole Kyler Murray situation, and seemingly J.J. McCarthy is just PO'd and doesn't want to play, and he's got issues over there in Minnesota. What do you find fascinating about this division?
17: I mean, let's start right there with the Minnesota Vikings, Bill. I did a two-parter on Kyler Murray and the Vikings a couple weeks ago, if folks want to subscribe and check it out, because, yeah, you nailed it. The J.J. McCarthy calculation blew up in their face, and had some sources kind of break down how that thing went south behind the scenes. You know, there's all the nonsense, the 9 meme, and, you know, doing the gritty over the goal line when he was told not to during practice week. But yeah, to my surprise, he was described to me by one teammate as very uncoachable, you know, it which was strange to have a Kevin O'Connell, have the coaching staff you have, and to kind of push back as much as he pushed back. You know, he never was really able to turn a corner, and I think he was his own worst enemy in many ways. All that being said, I think Kyler Murray thinks it's going to work. You know, it might seem like a square peg in a round hole, 5'10 quarterback who's more of a tornado out there improvising, doing whatever he wants play to play. But look, when you look closely at the situation he had in Arizona, Marvin Harrison Jr. was more broken than anybody realizes. Really, really a mess. You know, back to college, was told how Marvin Harrison, his dad, unbelievably hard on him to the point where it shattered his confidence. He doesn't step up to the line with much of a presence, and you see that in the pros, right? And I'm going to talk to coaches on that Arizona staff, and they said he was the hardest player that they ever coached for all the reasons you wouldn't expect out of that position. To go from that to a Justin Jefferson, to go from Michael Bidwell Jr., the worst owner in the league, to the Wilfs,
15: some of the best donors, some of the best facilities. This is a whole new world for Kyler Murray. I think it's going to work, and I trust Brian Flores on defense to cook up something different that nobody else does. I would definitely be keeping an eye on those Minnesota Vikings in the NFC North as a team that can win 11 games, 12 games, hell, maybe even a playoff game or two.
0: What do you think comes of the Josh Jacobs situation?
15: Boy, you go through history. I mean, we'll see. I would just be guessing like anybody. It doesn't look good. The NFL, as always, will do their own investigation. He's on the commissioner-exempt list. You know, I get it. Matt LaFleur and the Packers are going to say all the right things in front of a microphone. There's got to be part of them that has to prepare for the possibility that he never plays for you again. You've got to have a contingency. It's horrible. You know, I don't want to speculate on something like that, but they seem to be confident that they've got, you know, a Marshawn Lloyd, a Caleb Johnson, Chris Brooks, enough in-house. Maybe they would make a move if you don't have them, but it's a terrible situation. I mean, the details are awful if true. And, you know, you got to move on. You got to do the right thing. I mean, I would think the fan base would almost demand it if those details come out that this is true. And, you know, when you talk about football and everything on the field, yeah, they would have to adjust in a big way. And you know what? It puts a ton on Jordan Love's shoulders. You already don't have Micah Parsons for a month and a half, to not have Josh Jacobs. Yeah, you need Jordan Love to elevate really from great to superstar, and had a really interesting conversation with Matt Hasselbeck about all this recently. It's up on the site now. He kind of pinpointed the specific part of Jordan Love's game. It's basic fundamentals, right? Just kind of making those easy throws that if he can somehow turn that corner, he thinks Jordan Love could be one of the best quarterbacks in football.
0: That was going to be my next question because, you know, I always say I don't know what I can put my finger on to say Jordan Love has to go to this level. I think sometimes, you know, obviously you're conservative with the football, you're conservative with your body, but there are times where you gotta cut bait and say, you know what, I will not be denied. I'm kind of looking for a couple of those moments this year that just takes them to that echelon, that takes him to that upper echelon. He suddenly becomes that player that everybody's been betting on for the last few years to be that outside dark horse to win an MVP. And I think he's got it in him. I'm just kind of waiting for it to emerge because this is the year it's kind of got to, doesn't it?
15: I know. I mean, this is such a great debate because you can make a really strong argument all over the place on Jordan Love. Look at the Bears game, the wild card game. Any quarterback who throws for 300-plus yards, three touchdowns, no picks, on the road, hated rival, I mean, you should win that game. And they should have won that game, obviously. But then you look closer, and to your point, Bill, on just wanting a little bit more out of this guy, man, even then, like the throw, you know, the late drive, not the final drive, but you get Luke Musgrave on Tremaine Edmonds one-on-one. You're dying for that matchup. If you just don't fade away there, all right, keep your base, stand in there, deliver the ball. It's either an easy touchdown or a DPI because Tremaine Edmonds has no choice but to tackle him to the ground. So there's that play. There's the play right before halftime where they could have gone up 28-3. Right, Watson gets a step on a corner. You have somebody open on the other side. So you can nitpick, and I think it's okay to nitpick when a quarterback's making what he's making, when he is the franchise guy, when this is the Green Bay Packers, Brett Favre to Aaron Rodgers to Jordan Love. It's definitely time now for him to make those plays, to be a superstar, especially when you're not going to have one of the greatest players on the planet, Micah Parsons, when you don't even know who is going to be playing running back for you this year. And I think he can. Right? I mean, I think he can take that step because it's very rare to have a quarterback and a head coach, a play caller together this long. I think there's 21 new play callers around the NFL. I mean, so many teams changing it up. You've got the continuity. You've got some weapons coming back even after losing some. This is the year. I mean, he's got to make his move, and Matt LaFleur especially has to make his move as the head coach.
0: As loaded as the NFC is with 7, 8, 9 teams that could possibly win a championship, give me your thoughts on the AFC, because I got to be honest, I don't see. I mean, Patrick Mahomes is Superman, don't get me wrong, but coming back off the ACL, I don't even really consider Kansas City to be that big of a threat right now. I'm looking more towards, obviously, you mentioned Josh Allen. We talked about Lamar Jackson and the resurgence down there in Baltimore. Joe Burrow has just yesterday talked about Super Bowl, said you got to talk about it if you're going to consider winning it. There's some teams over there in the AFC that I look at and I think, okay, they got a shot. But I don't know who's going to be the front runner coming out of the AFC. Who is it?
17: And that's where all of the elite quarterbacks are. And then you look at all those teams, and you could point to this, point to that. I'm with you on the Chiefs. Man, Mahomes, when it's all said and done, may be the greatest ever. But you're coming off that injury, relying on shuffling around defenders like you do when you're Patrick Mahomes and stepping up into the pocket and taking off. I guess we believe it when we see it off that injury. You know, Adrian Peterson broke so many brains when it comes to ACL. I still like Denver in that division with their roster as it is. Bo Nix, Sean Payton. I mean, this is a Breeze-like clone that he's building over there. Give me the Baltimore Ravens, though. And I get it. It's hard for a first-year head coach to win a Super Bowl, but I think you're seeing it here in Buffalo. I was out there in Baltimore, too, that's a different voice, right? I mean, they've heard John Harbaugh for 18 years. It ran its course, yet you still have the Ravens culture. I mean, that really started with Ozzie Newsome once upon a time. Hell, they worked out of a police barracks in 1996, building that thing after moving from Cleveland. It goes back that long with their culture. I can't see Lamar Jackson, Derrick Henry, two unicorns, going through their career without reaching the Super Bowl. And, hey, doubt Derrick Henry at your own demise. This dude is a freak. To see him up close is still a sight to behold. He's not slowing down anytime soon. Now, he averaged over 5 yards a carry last year, but Lamar missing four games.
0: Right.
17: So I love Lamar, Derrick Henry, the Baltimore Ravens, and the AFC once and for all. That group getting to the big game, because the defense was terrible that first month of last season. They can't start this year as bad as it did last year with Jesse Minter running the show. I think Baltimore is that team that finds a way to get out of the conference.
0: Ty Dunn, what you got going on over there on the website real quick?
17: Yeah, so I mentioned it earlier. The conversation, I think, with Matt Hasselbeck would be really interesting to your listeners. Got really into the nitty-gritty of Jordan Love's game, and also a tweak you'll probably see in the run game. You know, some outside-inside zone stuff. I think you can expect that schematically. Matt Hasselbeck's one of the best. So really interesting conversation there and all sorts of season preview features. Sitting down with players all over the country.
0: Awesome stuff. Ty, we appreciate it as always. 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You can subscribe. Great stuff over there. And when you got more stuff coming up, we'll get you back on, okay?
17: I definitely will, Bill. Hey, thank you so much, man.
0: Appreciate it, bud. There you go. Ty Dunn. 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That is golongtd.com. And he's got some people that are pro Aaron saying, hey, if this thing goes south, yeah, it's going to end ugly. It's going to end ugly in Pittsburgh. I don't know if I'm watching it like a NASCAR fan where I want to see a good race and see them win kind of sentimentally over there in the AFC side, or if I'm rooting for the crash. You know what I mean? So one of the two is going to happen. I can pretty much guarantee that. That being said, our friends at Potawatomi reminding you at Potawatomi that right now you've got WinFest going on. You must be 21 and a rewards member to play, but all you got to do is get in there because coming up at the end of September, they're going to give away all kinds of stuff. 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
0: Welcome on in. Coming up Saturday night, we will see you downtown Milwaukee if you're heading into San Giorgio or Calderon Club. I got our guys from New York that are all going to be arriving over the next couple of days. Thursday night, the whole house is going to be full. As a matter of fact, I'm moving out. And I got our cleaning service here today, cleaning up the house and getting it all ready and scouring everything and disinfecting everything. And then the crew from New York comes to town, and they always say the same thing. They say, we can't wait to get there. We can't wait to volunteer. We can't wait to help. We're looking forward to seeing you guys. Oh, by the way, are we going to Calderon Club? Because they love it. And they're all from New York. They're all Brooklyners and all throughout that area. And they know good Italian food because it's everywhere in New York City. And they said that last year, Rich said, stood up at the restaurant and said, this is the best Italian food behind his wife and his mother. And he looked and winked at his wife and said, and it may not be in that order. And they love it. So they are looking forward to going to Calderon Club. I keep telling you, the best Italian food that's out there. And whether you do like me and get the Bill Michaels with the half penne sashina, and you get the chicken marsala along the other side with the meatballs, which is fantastic. You go for the thin crust pizza, whatever it may be. They got something for everybody. 838 Old World 3rd Street, downtown Milwaukee, across the street from the Hyatt Hotel. Calderon Club on one side, San Giorgio on the other. And if you're down there on Saturday night, we will see you there. We got another hour of the Bill Michaels Show. We're going to switch gears. We're going to go to Badger football. Luke Fickell you're going to hear from coming up. Don't go anywhere. More coming up right after this.

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1: Well, Brian Gutekunst says he's hopeful and expects Josh Jacobs to play for the Packers this year, but will let the process play out and be ready either way. The running back was placed on the commissioner's exempt list this week after being charged with a pair of misdemeanors stemming from a physical incident in May. Gutekunst said they have not seen the video evidence of the incident. Also wouldn't rule out moving on from Jacobs, but said it's too early for that. Jacobs won't be able to play or practice until he comes off that list. It forced Packers to go on at a running back, doing so by trading for Caleb Johnson from Pittsburgh. He had just 69 yards as a rookie after being drafted in the third round out of Iowa last year. Gutekunst thinks it's a good ad.
2: Yeah, we liked him a lot. Obviously, you know, he comes from a very strong program, had a lot of success there. I think he rushed for 1,500 yards his last year there at Iowa. And there's some similar scheme stuff that coming out of college that he had done, a lot of the outside zone running scheme stuff. So obviously his first year in Pittsburgh probably didn't get to go the way he wanted it to, didn't have the kind of impact that he wanted, but certainly a really talented guy. I think he's going to fit into our culture really well.
1: Gutekunst also said they hope to get a new contract for tight end Tucker Kraft done before the season. Green Bay does open the year next Sunday at Minnesota. Turning to Wisconsin, they're getting ready for their season opener this Sunday against number 4 Notre Dame at Lambeau Field.
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1: Well, the Brewers and Cubs going to play the second game of their series tonight in Chicago. The Cubs took the opener 17-3, dropping the Brewers' lead in the NL Central to 7 games. First pitch is at 6:40. With this Wisconsin Sports Zone Network update, I'm Zach Kyle.
4: Hopefully you're enjoying your afternoon. As boy, it's hot. I'll say that. Watching the guys out doing the landscape, kind of hot. Got kind of steam out there today. Not hot in the temperature sense, but the heat index with all the humidity and everything feels like it's over 100. They're saying so. Stay hydrated out there. I'll tell you this: the practice today, whether you're a Badger or you're high school or you're sitting in Green Bay right now. Got to be a little bit brutal, so make sure you're doing the hydrating thing. I saw 2 weeks ago, man, we went to the high school football game out of Mount Horeb in Barneville, and it was probably, if it was 6 to 10 players that went down in that game with hydration issues, with cramping, it was at least that many. So, you know, again, this week is going to be a week that's going to drain you a little bit. Welcome back to summer. The dog days are not done. I've said for a long time that we've kind of shifted. When I first moved to town back in 99, when you got to September, it was kind of like, that was it, you know. I've seen Septembers where we've gone to Tomahawk, and it was in the upper 30s in the second week of September. Or you had snow flurries, you know. Last few years have been in the 70s, in the, you know, 50s at night. I've called it September for a while now. It's like we've had just a little bit of a shift on. And I don't mind it. Look, I'm hanging on to summer like grim death over here, but this is summer this week, so I'm enjoying it. By the way, the weather for the motorcycle ride coming up this Sunday looks great. 84 and sunny, not a lot of humidity, which is awesome. So they've bounced between 79 and 84. So if we stay right about that 80 mark, it's going to be fantastic. And I encourage you, if you have not signed up for the motorcycle ride, which benefits Big Unit Foundation and supports Fisher House, Wisconsin, for veterans, military members, and their families. Please do. Please do. And grab a friend. Get registered. And for all of you who pre-register, somebody is going to win those VIP tickets to the Conversations for a Cause. And you're going to get a chance to meet and greet Pat Murphy, manager of the Brewers. So keep telling you, get pre-registered, get signed up, and you could win that really, really nice prize. We got some great prizes for the motorcycle ride this year as well, which we're going to be posting all the details on today. But you could win a really cool package from Ciro. You could win Legends, a whole suspension system on your motorcycle from Legends. You can win tires, a whole set of tires, which is valued at over $700 alone. You could win, what else is there? There's a 65-inch television. I believe it's Samsung or Sony. I can't remember. I think it's a Samsung TV. 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Oh, no, we got a gift certificate, a gift card from Harley-Davidson for $250. 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And at the bottom of the page, you can get registered for the motorcycle ride. We would love, love, love to have you. Love to have you. All right, we switch gears a little bit. Now we go over to Badger football. Badgers getting ready for this Sunday, same day, up at Lambeau Field. And they're going to be taking on the Fighting Irish and Notre Dame. Luke Fickell met with the media for the long presser. And so we're going to split this one up into two like we did a little bit earlier. But this is Luke Fickell talking to the media.
5: Well, welcome back. Here we go again. So another year, another start. I think this is obviously always, first games are always unique, right? I mean, this is obviously a different one and a unique one. But I think that you'll ask plenty of questions about where you are and the things that you have. And, you know, everybody talks about what's your identity. And I think that's what, you know, the start of a new year is always about. I think most, the last few years in particular, I think the identities of, you know, a lot of teams, I think are what you look for in game one. We all have, you know, the idea of what our program is and what we put up on walls and the things we talk about, but there's so much new, there's so much, you know, different each and every year. Even in a sense of trying to compare yourself to the rest of the people in the league, I stopped doing it after, in particular, last year, because you have no idea. So the idea of focusing on us and the things that we got to be able to do, I think, is what is most important. I think we had a really good camp. I wasn't kidding when I said that I thought we were in a good place when I was at Big Ten Media Day. I think it's continued to grow throughout the entire camp. We did some things a little bit different this fall camp, meaning that we, you know, just the structure-wise, in the first 10 days, we went really hard and pretty normal to what we did. We kind of shifted gears a little bit in that, you know, that midweek for about 8 days until we basically got into, you know, a version of what we would say some version of game week. And I hope it kept us you know, healthier and put us in a better place as we get rolling here in the fall. A lot of unknowns. I think that's the beauty of it, right? I mean, we got a new quarterback that we feel really good about. I'm sure you'll ask questions about him. But we also have never seen him truly play a game and looked in the eyes of those things. And so that's what, you know, I think us as coaches, what continues to, you know, drive us and motivate us, but also keep us up at night. And so I'm excited about getting to the sixth, that's for sure. This is a longer week. This is a unique week. Game ones are always that way, but in particular, playing on a Sunday where there's, you know, 8-7 games in week zero. Obviously, most of the majority of the games on a Saturday, on a Friday and Saturday, and then you play on Sunday. So there's a lot of things that, most importantly, we've got to be able to handle, and it's more mental than anything else. And that doesn't mean we're ready. Doesn't mean, you know, that the hay's in the barn of any sorts. We're just, you know, getting into game week practice. But now it's about handling the emotions of a lot of things, the mental side of a lot of things, a lot of the unknowns, and staying within ourselves. And so that's where, more than anything else, I would say that the leadership has done a really good job. And I think that we'll do a better job as we continue through this week. I guess we'll go ahead. There's no need to. Go ahead. Mark, go ahead.
6: Oh, I didn't know if I was supposed
5: to. No, you don't need a cord. I mean, we got a really tight room in here that's got no air. And
6: nobody shows up on the picture on YouTube.
5: Yeah.
7: Speaking of unknowns, I guess I was just curious, can you tell us what you know about Emerson and Haywood?
5: That's why I said there's a lot of unknowns, because we don't know. And you know, there's still some time for us. Those guys have been, you know, back in some capacity, but I couldn't tell you exactly where we are to date right now. And so that'll be a little bit closer towards a game time decision. Both of them took some reps today, as far as a lot of guys took reps today. But that's the one spot probably on the offensive line that, you know, this week is going to be a lot of determining factors. You know, I think this is where we have to be smart in all the things that we're doing. And we know this is a huge game in game one, and kicking off the way we're kicking off in Lambeau against Notre Dame. But we also understand there's a journey here. And so, you know, there's a part of this thing that we got to make sure that as we get closer towards game time, we do the things that are going to be best for us for this entire journey. And so there aren't decisions made completely on a lot of guys just yet. And we'll have to figure that thing out as we get closer to game.
6: Coach,
5: game day.
8: Just wondering what you saw in Marcus Freeman during your time together in Cincinnati, and has anything surprised you about the trajectory his career has taken, or did you kind of see this coming?
5: No, I think that, you know, like I said, I've been telling him for a long time and been around some really good coaches, and I think that you knew when those guys kind of go off on their own, I think the unique thing is they find their way to create the things that make them even better. And so, no, I think that, you know, seeing the growth of that program and team from afar, there's a part of it that makes you, you know, happy about it. You know, having a history with not just him, but a lot of the guys that are there with that staff. But that's not surprising to me at all. And I think that's, you know, for whatever reason, I think the unique thing is guys find a way to, you know, create their own identities and a lot of different things. And I think the ones that have the most success, like Marcus has, are ones that create, you know, the identity for themselves, not just, you know, where they've been, whether it's, you know, when his time with us at Cincinnati or his time at Ohio State or his time under Jim Tressel. I think that the really good ones find a way to create an identity for themselves. And I think that's what they've done a great job of.
9: All right. Luke, have you guys made a decision on backup quarterback yet?
5: No. I think that right now those guys are all taking reps. Obviously, Colton's taking the reps with the ones. I think today we still continue to have both those guys rep with the twos. That's another one of those things. I don't know that we'll ever designate a whole lot of who is the number two. We've all seen this in the past, right? I think the you know, the opportunities are still going to be there for those guys to compete on a daily basis. You know, we want to get both those guys opportunities and be ready. The nice thing is it's not like we've had in the past where truly you're switching some versions of what guys can do based on who's in there with the ones and with the twos and even with the third group or who's rolling in there on the one Bs or two Bs. So those guys have been able to continue to do the same things, and I think that gives them the chance to grow. And if we get to that point and we got to make some of those decisions, we'll have to make it.
9: Over here, Colton. Luke, you talked about managing the emotions of this week. Have you gotten a sense from the guys on the team, especially some of the Green Bay area guys, that what this means playing in Lambeau to them?
5: No, I think there's so much more. I think that, you know, I think when you get to game day, I think when you pull up there, I'm sure those guys, there'll be some emotions of that. But I think the magnitude of the game, I think, you know, the magnitude of where we are as a program and a team. I think these guys all in this program, whether it's their first year here or a guy like Aaron Witt, who's his sixth year here, there's a lot riding, not just on this week, but on, you know, all the things that we're doing. And so I've tried to counterbalance that in a lot of ways, right? I'm not trying to, you know, make this about anything more than what it is. I'm not making this thing about anything more than, you know, there's a rivalry or there's a, you know, there's some storylines of some sorts like that. There's enough on the plates of not just the staff and what we've got, but other players as well. And whether they're from Green Bay or we've got guys that they're in their first year here, I think everybody understands and recognizes, you know, maybe that there's a little different pressure in the world today and in particular for us. And so I don't know that the magnitude of even where we're going to be at right now has had nearly as much to do. Now, we get there on Sunday, I think that there'll be a little bit of something different. The lights come on. Obviously, there'll be some things to manage, but that's not something I think, because of all the other things that we have to worry about, I think, throughout the entire week.
10: Coach, Colton has been in some of these big games over his career. Just how does his experience maybe help slow things down for himself and the offense just in those big stages?
5: Well, that's what I said from the get-go. Like, you know, he's played a lot of games. He played a lot of big games, right? I mean, at quarterback, everybody understands there's a lot of pressure on guys no matter where you are. I say that for us is because I haven't looked him in the eyes in those games. It doesn't mean that he worries about, oh, I wonder what coach is going to think about me or what, you know, this, that, or the other thing in the game. Like, to me, I don't know that it's going to be, you know, something that all of a sudden is going to be overwhelmed to Colton. That whole idea of, hey, as the lights turn on, you're in Lambeau Field. Yeah, I think there'll be a magnitude of those things. But I think that, you know, Colton has done a really good job. I think he, you know, what he's done even a better job after spring football and through fall camp is recognizing the people that he has around him. And we all put a lot of pressure on the quarterback, and we all understand that the quarterback position is, you know, where everything starts, in particular on the offense, but even within your team and your program. And I think having some balance to some of the things we've been able to do, some of the guys around him have been able to shoulder some of the leadership
11: you know, as a team and even as an offense, has taken some of that off of his shoulders. And so I want nothing more for Colton to relax, be the ball player that he is, recognize that, yeah, maybe he hasn't been in, you know, Lambeau Field, and maybe he hasn't been on, you know, so to speak, national television. But, you know, once the ball's kicked off, there's not that much difference. The speed of the game is the speed of the game, and he'll be able to adjust to that.
12: Coach, on the offense, what sort of benchmarks are you looking for from Colton and the offense in week one?
11: I think there's a balance. I think more than anything offensively, we got to make sure we've got balance in what we're doing. Colton's got to be able to have balance as well. He's got to be able to let people around him do things. He's got to be able to be aggressive and do the things he needs to do. At the quarterback position in particular, it comes down to decision making, right? I mean, it's knowing your strengths and playing to them. And so all game ones, I don't care who it is. It could be C.J. Carr on the other side. There's a lot of similarities in what you expect from a quarterback in game one, right? I mean, nobody's hit a quarterback since they played last year. So your ability to take care of the football, and that doesn't just mean not throwing it into coverage and throwing it like your ability to take care of the football, your ability to make good decisions, your ability to be able to handle the situations that arise. Every quarterback is going to have to go through that, in particular on game one, because, you know, no one's going to put their quarterbacks live in this day and age. And so I think for me, that's, you know, and for him, I think that's the biggest thing, is just reminding him that the game that it is, that he's played in a lot of them. There'll be some adjustments, maybe just with the nature of the speed of the game, but it's all about decision making. It's all about making sure you trust and believe in the people that are around you, and you take what is there.
10: John, in terms of just how stout Notre Dame is in so many aspects, in an ideal world, do you like having that tough of a challenge week one, or do you rather kind of ramp up to that?
11: Well, I don't know if we have everyone to answer that question. The truth, you would love, obviously, to, you know, have a preseason game like we've all talked about, right? Get your feet wet, recognize where you are. That's not always the case. And so we don't get those choices. So in some ways, we've kind of looked at, hey, this is no better way than what we've talked about. We got to find a way to close a gap. Well, we're going to find out where we are and closing that gap. If they're really the, you know, the number one team or the number two team or number three team in the country, the odds on favorite to be, you know, the national champ, whatever. I mean, we're going to find out real quick at what gaps there were and what we've seen and where we are. And that doesn't mean that there has to be a giant gap, and then there's different ways of closing those gaps. But I think it also is, you know, put us in perspective to say, hey, knowing what we need to be able to do coming out of fall camp. And in the long run, I think it's going to help us. You know, I think it's really going to help us. I think it helped us adjust some of the things we needed to do for fall camp to make sure we came out, you know, in a different frame of mind, in a different place physically as we enter into game one. Did you play a lot of live ball? No, I'm going to be honest with you. We did in spring. You know, we did a couple snaps early in fall camp. But to be honest with you, as you know, the plan was, hey, we're probably not going to do a ton of live ball as we get closer. And so those kinds of things would be, yeah, it'd be nice to have, you know, a version of, you know, what playing week zero, but that's not the case. And so we're going to get to find out a lot about ourselves, get to measure ourselves really quick to find out how much this gap is closed.
4: There you go. That's Luke Fickell. Let's do this. We'll step out. We'll take a quick break. We'll come back. We got more to get to, more with Coach Fickell, to listen to his thoughts getting ready for Notre Dame. Some interesting stuff there when it talks about the nerves and things like that and what you expect out of your quarterback in game one. But I'm watching the live stream, and people are just kind of just, you know, in some way looking forward to the UW season. Others, you know, like our buddy Mike, he says, you know, I'll take Notre Dame to cover. I'll take that bet. Don't ask me why. It's got a gut feeling. Got a gut feeling. This portion of our program brought to you by our friends over there at Big Boar Barbecue, BigBoarBBQ.com. Lunches, dinners, they get served breakfast now. I'm looking forward to getting over to La Crosse for Oktoberfest. Gonna stop in for sure over at Big Boar right there in West Salem. I'm looking forward to that. 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In West Salem, give them a call, 608-612-0387. 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

0: back to the program. MIBA, M-I-B-A, MIBA Industrial Bearings. They're in Grafton, Wisconsin, but they're based here. But they have locations in Ohio, over in Kansas and Texas. They're all over the country, and they're expanding, and they are looking to add to their workforce. 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Indeed. 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M-I-B-A. MIBA Industrial Bearings. And they're located in Grafton, Wisconsin. You can get a hold of Andrea directly. 262-337-2210. 262-337-2210. Give them a call. But they are growing and they're hiring. And they have great benefits that go along with it. They've got the health and all that kind of stuff. 401k, retirement, you name it. 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MIBA Industrial Bearings, stronger together. We go back second half. Coach Fickell talking to the media, anticipating a good one coming up on Sunday night at Lambeau Field against the Fighting Irish in Notre Dame.
1: Well, welcome back. Here we go again. So... maybe set some edges, and maybe the way that he has to fit in on some ability to tackles and things like that. So, I think, again, that's a part of being smart, but that's also a part of saying, hey, look, game one, man, we've got to be able to run our offense. You know, this is a challenge not only to the entire offense, it's a challenge to the wideouts, right? I mean, you know, everybody's got the goal and the dream to play at the next level. Well, I tell you what, you're going to go out there and you're going to face not just in particular there at the corner position, but you're going to face a lot of NFL players, and there's no better way that for us to measure ourselves individually, you know, against the best, or, you know, again, in closing that gap as it is as a team. And so, you know, I think that there's a part of being smart, but there's also a part of challenging ourselves, and you know, there's some adjustments that will have to be made throughout the entire game. But I'm interested to see how that matchup continues to go and how our guys take the challenge, you know, and run with it.
2: Luke, you mentioned C.J. Carr earlier. As you've studied it, what are the challenges you think not only C.J. presents, but the rest of the weapons that he's got?
1: Yeah, I mean, I think there's a lot of new weapons. I think that, there's obviously some guys back that he's really comfortable with. You know, there are some new tight ends, but, you know, I think most importantly, you know, receiver-wise, there's some guys that maybe played 2 years ago that maybe he has a connection with. They didn't play a lot that year. But we know they've got very, you know, incredible amount of talent. Sometimes that's even more difficult because you got to spread the ball around so much. But I think that's where he's, what I would say is his best, is his ability to manage a game, his ability to move the ball. He doesn't make a ton of mistakes, but the mistakes he did make, even as a, you know, as, I don't even know if I call him redshirt freshmen anymore, or redshirt freshman, as a second year guy last year, it didn't seem like it cost him, you know, the next series or anything like that. And so I would guess he's very mature.

0: or beyond his year. So I think the balance that he has, I think the balance that the offense has, you know, I think is where his strength is. You know, does he throw a great deep ball? Yeah. But I think his timing on things is where, you know, as a younger guy last year, I thought he was very different. And so, you know, we'll see where he's grown to. We'll see where their offense has grown to. You know, I'm sure I know, you know, them in general. I know Coach Dembrock in a lot of ways, and they're not going to, like, they're going to get away from the run just because they've got a Heisman, you know, hopeful quarterback and, you know, maybe some new tailbacks. They'll be the balance of their offense will be what's really important. But I'm sure they'll feature him in a lot of different ways and see, and we'll see how he's grown.
1: Coach, Notre Dame retained a lot more than other teams in the country this offseason. How valuable is that for you in game one prep, where there is a lot of tape with these guys playing together versus having so many teams that are completely overhauled?
0: Well, I think that the retention of their staff, too, tells you where they are. And, yes, they have a lot of players returning. I think that's where the unique thing on college football is today, right? I mean, I said at the opening that, you know, it's hard to compare yourself against a lot of people in the country because, A, you don't know exactly where you are with, you know, the nature of, you know, 35, 40, 50 new guys on your team, but you don't know where everybody else is. I.e., that's not always the case for, you know, the top five teams in the country, top 10 teams in the country, and Notre Dame is one of those, right? I mean, that's why I say closing the gap and recognizing where you are against the very best. They've added a lot of pieces, but I think that obviously the core nucleus and the crux of their team and their program, you know, was there last year and has been guys they've developed from within. And so it does give you an idea of what you're going to be playing against, but I think that more than anything, I think that's where the toughest thing about not just game one, but college football is today. And, you know, you make some of those mistakes, and I think maybe I've made some of those mistakes in the past couple of years, you know, spending time thinking about where you are, you know, based on your league and based on the games that you play, when in reality, as you start the thing, you have no idea, you know. And so to focus too much on them is you know, not where we wanted to be, but it makes it a little bit easier when they've got the retention that they've had, both as players and coaches.
2: As far as their defensive front goes, what makes going against that group a challenge?
0: Well, they're aggressive, but I think, you know, in the back end of things, they're going to get on you, and they've been a man coverage team in a lot of ways, and they'll mix it up some, but what they're, you know, I'm sure the philosophy is to give up nothing easy, and I think that's what can wear on teams, right? I mean, you watch them play against USC last year, and USC makes some plays, and it's a pretty, you know, competitive, you know, first half in particular, but they didn't change a ton. They came out the second half, continued to put the pressure on them, continued to, you know, get on receivers and make it very, very, very challenging for you to take anything easy. And I think that's, you know, gives them the opportunity up front to be aggressive. And so I think maybe they will, from what they had last year to what they have this year in particular up front on the defensive line, and I think they're going to have more depth. I think they're going to have more length. I think they may have some, you know, even more NFL true players up front on the defensive line. And so there's no doubt that it'll be a challenge for us up front. It'll, I'm not going to say it's going to be the best defensive front we play the entire year, but if it's not the most talented defensive front, it'll be one of the most talented defensive front.
3: Luke, you kind of shifted in-season practice to the morning this year. Just what went into that, and kind of what was kind of the machination there?
0: There was a lot of changes in the things that we wanted to be able to do. And not that, you know, it wasn't, hey, let's look and figure out what's going to give us a better chance to be successful. But, you know, you visit with some of your guys, you spend some time with that leadership group, and, you know, it had also been a bigger philosophy change as far as, hey, what can you do as far as school-wise, right? And so I didn't want to do something in the morning that was going to be, we had to, you know, be rolling at 6 a.m., but I think twofold, our guys enjoying and liking the ability to do things earlier in the morning with our school being able to, you know, handle some of those things where we don't have to be off the field by, you know, 10 o'clock so the guys can get into, you know, all the classes early. There's been a balance of us being able to do that, and it's taken some work from, you know, not just our academic people, but, you know, a lot of people. But I think it's better for us. You know, I think it's the biggest change is on the coaches. They've been in a routine for so long. I have too. In fall, that your norm and your routine, you know, I don't think is what was best for the players. So we switched it up, and, you know, I can't tell you how we love it just yet, but I know the players do.
4: with the guys you added up front and in the offensive backfield, just what's the difference, you think, in your rushing attack this year, and how, what's your comfort level and how effectively you might be able to run the ball this season?
0: Well, we'll see. I mean, like I said, there's no better front, you know, more talented front than we'll probably see than game one. And so I think that there's a balance to it. I think, you know, our offensive line is one that I couldn't tell you today, right now, who's going to be up there up front to start, right? And there could be a combination. And I bet you will see a lot of guys play, you know. And I'm not saying that in week four that's what we want. But I think as this journey begins, we know that there's some things up front that guys have worked, guys have provided some things. They've earned the opportunity to be able to play. This isn't a tryout period. I understand, not saying that, obviously. But I think there's going to be a combination of things that we've got to be able to do up front. And so I think the balance of, you know, the quarterback, but also the running backs. I mean, it's not just, hey, well, the offensive front's got to do a great job at creating holes, right? I mean, a really good back and some dynamic backs can make it a little bit easier on the offensive line as well. And so that's where I say about the balance. The balance isn't always just, hey, you got to be 50% run and 50% pass. The balance is saying, hey, you got to have a quarterback that can make some things happen sometimes at the pressure or the front breaks down right in a passing game. And you have to have some backs that at times, if somebody's in the hole, they win one-on-ones. And so the game is not, you know, hey, we got to design the perfect play every single time that we get you in a hole that's wide open so that we can run the football. So that's where, I mean, there's a balance there. And that's another reason why I like where we are. I think we've got a group of backs that are going to give us a chance that if everything isn't perfect, they can play through imperfect. You know, and I think we've got a group of guys up front on the offensive line that, you know, as they build their confidence, as they build their, you know, their ability to play together, that they'll be able to play through imperfect a lot better than I think we have in the last couple years.
5: There you go. That's Luke Fickell meeting with the media. When we come back, our own Mike Clemens is going to be joining us. So stay tuned for that as we effort towards the end of this program. Get you ready for Brewers baseball coming up tonight. Hopefully a win. And then you got the Miz and Logan Henderson going after that. So it would be good odds for the Milwaukee Brewers if they can get tonight's contest. Let's do this. We'll step out. We'll take a quick break. We'll come back tonight. Taco Tuesday at Curly's Waterfront Sports Bar and Grill. Curly's right there on beautiful Pewaukee Lake. Kind of a hot night, but you can still head over and check out the boats going in and out over there by Smokey's Bait Shop. Play some. I think tonight, if I'm not mistaken, with Taco Tuesday, they've got free darts tonight. And it's 11 a.m. in the morning, which, you know, has already passed, all the way until midnight tonight. Free darts. They're stacking the night with free tabs as well. It's Free Tab Tuesday. I forgot about that. Free Tab Tuesday. So if you go in, you get something to eat, and they draw a number, and it's your table number, everything's free. Free Tab Tuesday. So tonight, $2.50 for tacos, and they got all kinds of house margaritas and everything, and the nachos tonight, and the quesadillas, and the case of burger, and all that kind of good stuff over there at Curly's Waterfront Sports Bar and Grill, right there on Lakeview Boulevard in Pewaukee. 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
22: Eversole.
5: Go to our guy Mike Clemens live Green Bay, all that kind of good stuff. Mike, oh, what's going on, man? How you doing?
23: Hey, Bill. At the Ray Nitschke practice field, where the Packers are going to have their first practice to start the regular season with their new 53-man roster.
5: So, I guess, Mike, we've gotten through the roster. Really, there aren't any big surprises. We had the trade, we had the movement, all that kind of stuff. But, and we're going to hear from Goody coming up. But he gave this glimmer of optimism that, oh, by the way, after that four-game window, we might see Micah Parsons. Did that surprise you?
23: No. Let's be clear. What he told us today was, we're not bringing him back until we're 100%. We need this guy later in the season. We have plans to play in the playoffs this year, and we want to make sure that Micah Parsons is 100% for Thanksgiving, December, January, maybe even February. But he did say there is a new rule. So when you put a guy like Parsons with an ACL recovery on the PUP to start the season, he will miss the first four games. What's new is he can start practicing after week 2. So as a part of his rehabilitation, you know, he can be out there. Now for a guy like Savion Williams, wide receiver placed on the PUP, and of course they're so deep at wide receiver, they kept seven. That's encouraging because that means that Savion can actually, you know, start his getting in football shape, if you will, for those last 2 weeks of that month of September, and then be ready to go and active at the end of his PUP. But surprises, you know, I think the biggest question for me, one of the biggest, was Kyle McCord, your quarterback, number 18, the kid who played all Friday night and ended up was 22 of 35, 226 yards passing, four touchdowns. He hit Isaiah Nair on one that was 75 yards, and Nair dropped it, which is probably why he got released, and a quarterback rating of 119.5. So then you're sitting there and saying, okay, do we keep three guys on the roster at quarterback? No. They're going to keep Tyrod Taylor because he's a 16-year veteran, and you know he's going to be much better on a game day if Jordan Love goes down and reading an NFL defense, getting ready that week to be with the game plan, et cetera. And so then what about practice squad? And he said, well, you know something? When the Miami Dolphins call you and say, hey, what would it take for us to trade to take that player? Well, then the practice squad decision is made for you. When guys are calling you and they want to offer to trade a draft pick for your guy, that's what you're going to do. You're not going to put him on the practice squad because that means there's other people looking and they're interested in that player. So they got that, was it sixth-round pick in the 28 draft for him, and they got some value. And it's like, though, God, that kid was really good, though, Goody. What do you think about that? He goes, you know, there'll be other quarterbacks. We're pretty good at developing guys. He's a good player, but he's got a long ways to go.
5: So,
23: then the question was, are you going to add a quarterback? Yeah. Guess who they added? The kid on the other side of the field Friday night. Keaton Slovis. Mm-hmm. 6'2", 223 pounds, 25 years old, second year in the league out of BYU, you know, the legendary quarterback factory. He was 21 to 35, 223 yards, the one touchdown, but he threw two picks. And that's because your Packers defensive line had guys tipping the ball and guys, you know, yelling bingo like Aaron Mosby and getting interception to flip that game. So the Packers took the guy that played most of the game for Arizona the other night, who's been what? In a Michael LaFleur offense for the past, you know, 7-8 months. And now he becomes your practice squad quarterback here in Green Bay. So, you know, not a bad replacement.
5: So the whole Josh Sweat thing came up, Mike, because they were here. The Arizona Cardinals were in town and this and that. He slammed the door on that, didn't he?
23: Yeah, I'm saying it's BS. It's an internet story.
5: Right.
23: It's just a bunch of people connecting dots and it's like, okay, let's see. Josh Sweat, oh, he wasn't happy. Oh, he showed up late to Arizona. Oh, look, they're going to play the Packers. Oh, look, and then you start saying, with Micah Parsons, he's going to be on PUP, and you know he may not be back until later in the year, and blah, blah, blah, blah, blah. Just a bunch of BS. I think I've heard from the beat guys, the guy who started that now rumor, not report, says, I guess I got to check with my sources. So he claimed he was quoting a source, you know.
5: Right.
23: He got seriously burned. But Brian Gutekunst said the Packers have had no conversations about acquiring Josh Sweat from the Cardinals.
5: I kept saying, if you only have one person reporting it, and it's not coming out anywhere, and there is no smoke, it's hard to believe there's any fire to all of that.
23: These kids are so desperate for the clicks, Bill. I don't get it. So here's the next question, then. And this is what I asked Goody today. First of all, I said, man, that Sunday, that feel more like the first day of free agency or the draft. And he goes, yeah. He says, I can see where you say that. Yeah. He said, but, you know, there's a lot of things that we did that led up to that day. To say, and you know what? The things that you talked about were spot on. It's tight end, man. Now,
5: yep.
23: Today, he was a tight end. Tucker Kraft gradually coming back from the torn ACL. You know, Tucker will tell you, I'm not really on a snap count anymore. It's just sort of a feel. But, you know, it looks good that he's going to be able to participate and be a factor in week one in 2 weeks against the Vikings up in Minnesota. Josh Wiley is there. And then Jonnu Smith, this 31-year-old veteran, and when you talk to LaFleur, he's like, my boy.
5: Right.
23: Like, what? Yeah, because they were together, you know, with the Titans. So he's all in on bringing in this Smith guy, who I said is a guy who he's bounced around at two or three different teams between the Dolphins. I think he had a cup of coffee with the Falcons and all that. And where he went, they had like a head coaching change. So he, you know, he started out with the Titans, but, you know, like he got a better offer here, got a better offer there. But then, there's a coaching regime change, like Arthur Smith, who was his tight end coach, along with LaFleur as his coordinator with the Titans. And so now this guy is coming in, and he said, this morning's team meeting, Dennis Smith, the tight end, sat next to Jordan Love. He said, veteran move.
5: Yeah.
23: So he's very excited that they've got a veteran in there. And, you know, they still got Drake Dabney, a guy that I talked about for the last couple of weeks that I thought was closing in, number 49. He had a couple of drops the other night. He's still got, you know, a ways to learn and has to be more consistent. But he's there on the practice squad. And so they've, now that you feel a little bit better that they've got some depth at tight end. At offensive line, you know, I asked Goody about this because he said there's like 11 guys you want to keep. They got it down to 10. There's like 8 guys you want to keep on defensive line. But we've talked about how good and healthy and how good they've looked at defensive line. They kept 7. Nazir Stackhouse then was released. He was on waivers. And boy, you know, the Titans gobbled him up. So he's gone. And they're kind of, that's the business. They were sorry to see him go, but they couldn't keep 8. And I said, so when you're looking at, you're keeping 7 or 8 receivers, 10 or 11 offensive linemen, 7 or 8 defensive linemen. I said, what happens at the end? How do you make that decision? You'll hear Goody talking about that in the press conference about, sometimes it comes down to that individual score. Also comes down to the other things that you're trying to do on your team, whether you're going to be more of a passing team, whether you're going to need more, beef up front on the defensive line with Jonathan. And that Jonathan Gannon is high into rotating guys. And so, whether they felt good about the quality of those defensive linemen, but he's going to rotate them a lot. So, and on the other hand, they only kept 4 safeties for now.
5: Yeah, which I did see that. I did make a note of that as well. That was rather interesting that they only kept 4 safeties. The defensive back, Mike, and I won't keep you long because I know you got to get over there, but the defensive back room with the corners, do you feel it's a little thin?
23: Yes, well, they didn't keep that many, right?
5: Right. Because I thought for sure you'd probably keep, at least 5 or 6, and they kept 4. Really, yeah. they have 6 if you talk about nickels, but they kept 4 at the corners.
23: Well, and who knows? You might see J. Michael Sturdivant, who made it as the 7th receiver, or one of these running backs they've got running down the field as a gunner on special teams, on punt or kick coverage as well to do the job, along with the linebackers that they kept, like Nick Neiman and those kinds of guys. I guess lastly, and then I got to get in here to practice,
5: Is
23: Josh Jacobs. Josh Jacobs. Yes, the team obviously all summer went through all the scenarios, including commissioner's exempt list. So as it stands right now, the Packers say they have not seen the video. They are waiting for the legal process to continue. But, Matt LaFleur asked 3 or 4 times, finally said, look, I have talked to Josh through this whole thing. I love Josh Jacobs. And, there's outside things that have to be determined in this situation. But, they feel confident that at some point Josh Jacobs is going to play football for them this fall. The rest of it's completely out of their hands. Plus, they don't want to be saying things to apply any pressure or get out in front of Roger Goodell and his staff on what happens or what's going to happen with the 2 misdemeanor charges and the legal process. So, but in the meantime, they made that deal for the running back out of the Steelers, Johnson, a 3rd-round pick who didn't have a very exciting season as a rookie with Aaron Rodgers and company there and Mike Tomlin's last year. But they, they saw him in college and they think that they can coach him up and he can be a good number 3, maybe even number 4 running back.
5: There you go. Mike, great stuff. Get over to practice. We certainly appreciate you hanging out with us and the great Mike Clemens for a couple of minutes. Yeah, they, like you said, they've been kind of planning for this just in case, and it happened, and now you kind of move on. But I'll make no mistake about it. I mean, Josh Jacobs is going to be a part of this team by the time it's all said and done. Most likely will be a part of the team by the time it is all said and done. So let's do this. We're going to step out. We'll take a quick break. I want to remind you again, we are getting you registered. We can't say, I don't know what else to do. The weather's going to be great. We've got great prizes. We've got great VIPs and dignitaries that are going to ride with us. All we need is you. The first end of it, the first leg of it is completely police escorted from the Harley-Davidson Museum out 94, out to Stenny's in Lake Country. Then you're on your own. You got a beautiful ride. Stenny's is going to have their famous Bloody Marys and food ready for you. Then you're going to have some specialty cocktails, both NA and regular, out there at Smoke on the Water and the Smoked Old Fashions and the pineapple beverages and all the fruits and stuff. And then they're going to have smoked brisket and smoked everything out there for food. And then you got the good old-fashioned hamburgers and brats and hot dogs and everything out there at Cheryl's 175 out there in the Slinger area. And then we head over for one heck of a party at the Harley-Davidson, at Suburban Harley-Davidson on Main Street in Thiensville, Wisconsin, where Six-Pack Sammy's going to rock the house. We've got vendors. We've got terrific prizes valued at well more than $250 for this ride. I don't know what else to do. You can come and just join us. If you don't ride, we would love to have you at the end for sure. But if you do ride, please sign up. Get yourself a friend and come on down and join us for what is going to be a great party weekend starting on Thursday night with Lita Ford. Friday, we're going to have some parties in the induction of Tim Duffy's motorcycle from 9/11 being inducted into the, I shouldn't say the Hall of Fame, but into the museum down there. And then on Saturday, it's going to be a little bit of a party. And Sunday, we ride. It's going to be a great weekend. All you got to do is join us. 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Go to the events section. At the bottom of the page, you get registered, and bam, you're riding with us, and we're going to have a wonderful, wonderful time. I promise you, it's going to be a wonderful, wonderful time. Great ceremonies. We got very powerful ceremonies, especially remembering 9/11. So please come and join us. We do it for military members. We do it for the veterans, for their families, and our friends and first responders. So please come and join us this coming Sunday down at the Harley-Davidson Museum. That's where we ride.
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0: Kate, good run of 2 days now that you're a big-time official employee.
1: That's right. Yeah, it's been a couple good days of producing for sure. And some people might be excited for Grant to come back, and he will be back. He'll be back tomorrow morning.
0: Yeah, he's back. Now, who's been doing his show? You?
1: No, he has. He's doing it remote. So he figured out a way yesterday to do some audio while he was remote and obviously just tagging in the little bites. So it's been great. He's at a family thing. Someone unfortunately passed away, so he's been at a funeral, but he'll be back tomorrow.
0: There you go. So hopefully he's back, and in coming back from a funeral is not going to be great, but now better spirits, hopefully, if the Brewers win. Probably put a smile on his face.
1: That's right.
0: Yeah, you got Brewers baseball coming up tonight. Gasser on the hill this evening, and hopefully he can get himself a win. Be great if he could go about six innings, give up maybe a run, Brewers score five or six, get a big lead, and then turn it over to the bullpen. Gasser against Boyd this evening. 6:40 first pitch. Reds, who are completely out of it, they are, God, they're 65-73 in the season. They're on. They're at home, as a matter of fact, at Great American Ballpark, and they're taking on the Padres. Meanwhile, around the rest of the National League Central, the Pirates are at home taking on the Giants. That's a 5:40 first pitch, and then you've got the Cardinals, and the Cardinals are on the road. They're taking on the Dodgers. Can the Cardinals knock off the Dodgers? 9:10 first pitch out there at Dodger Stadium tonight. Brewers get a win. Dodgers take a loss. Another piece of distance between them, which would be absolutely fantastic as the Braves and the Dodgers have exactly... Oh, no, I should take that back. The Braves have one more loss than the Dodgers do. So the Braves 82-56, the Dodgers 82-55. But the Brewers 85-53, looking to get back into the win column after losing two straight, taking on the Cubs coming up a little bit later on tonight. So that's going to be it. I'm going to, hopefully, if the rain holds off, heading down to bike night for a little bit tonight down at LD's Barbecue. And then back home.
1: Delicious.
0: It's awesome down there. And the bands, the music is always great. That's the best part about it. They just put them right out in front of the restaurant, and you get hundreds and hundreds of people that come in and fill in the parking lot and bikes everywhere. And you get some music, you get some good barbecue, and then off you go. So it's going to be a good night. And if it's not, if it rains, then I'm at home tonight. I'm cleaning up, getting ready for the crew from New York coming in, and I'll finish up my house and maybe steam clean some carpets or something and do a little grilling out back and watch the game. So I'm going to win. It's a win-win for me either way, so I'm good. All right, until we talk again tomorrow, 20 hours from now, it is time for us to get out of here. Have a go.

0: ABC News. I'm Michelle Franzen. The U.S. military carrying out new strikes against Iranian targets. President Trump says in retaliation for Iran's attempt to add mines in the Strait of Hormuz. ABC's Tom Sufi-Burge says Iranian state media is reporting a series of explosions.
1: They are saying that there have been six explosions reported in one area down on Iran's southern coast, and also another load of explosions in another area. It is believed that the U.S. military is striking around Bandar Abbas. So that is very close to the Strait of Hormuz.
0: Authorities say two people are confirmed dead from flooding in the Grand Canyon. One person still missing. But authorities warn that many day hikers may not be accounted for yet in those missing numbers. Jurors in the Lindsey Clancy trial in Massachusetts continuing to deliberate, the judge telling them to stay the course, even though jurors signaled earlier that they could not reach a unanimous decision, deciding whether the mother had criminal intent when she killed her three children. This is ABC News.
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9: That's me. Thank you for joining me on this Tuesday afternoon on The Fan. And holy smokes, is it a busy day. Now, fortunately, look, all losses count the same. All wins count the same. The score doesn't matter. We, on the outside, pay attention to stuff like score differential, point differential, whatever the sport may be. But look, the Brewers got smoked last night, but it's just one loss. And it was one of the, if you're going to lose, sometimes I appreciate a loss like that. We watch the Brewers every night. I mean, every night, the Brewers are on TV. If they're on TV, they're on our TV. But last night, it's in the second inning, and I'm like, all right, we can watch whatever you guys want to watch, my wife, my kid, and yeah, just kind of move on. Andrew Vaughn throws, what, 55 pitches? That was a disaster for the Brewers, but it's just one game. And it's a good thing, because we can take some time off from the Brewers today. There's not much to talk about last night. It's kind of Men in Black flashy thing it out of your memory, because there's a lot of stuff to talk about with the Packers. We heard from General Manager Brian Gutekunst earlier today, head coach Matt LaFleur earlier today. I was there for that in the locker room talking to the new running back, Caleb Johnson. There's a lot of stuff to talk about today with the Green Bay Packers, and we're going to do it and talk to someone who knows more about the legal situation, like all legal situations, knows more about the law and the proper protocol, knows a heck of a lot more than I do. It's all coming up on today's program, which starts right now.
10: We just got to start fast.
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3: Let's see what's up today.
9: All right, coming up at 2:20, Drew Davenport. He is a fantasy guy, fantasy analyst at Football Guys, and also a practicing defense attorney for 24 years. So Drew Davenport, a lawyer, will give us his insight on the Josh Jacobs situation. Well thought out. We've had him on in the past, had him on in June. We're going to have him on again today. That's at 2:20. Really want to stay tuned for that. Like, there's a lot of stuff I don't know. Sometimes when you have a guest on, you're asking questions that you kind of know the answer to already. Let's be real. Like, I mean, just how good has Jacob Mizorowski been? Like, I know he's been amazing. But these are, usually you ask a question when you don't know something. It's not always the case on radio. You know, you're just kind of having a conversation. It's different today. I don't know a lot about this situation and how it works. So Drew Davenport will join me at 2:20. Get ready to learn. Apparently I need to learn how to run the board because this pot isn't up. Pot.
3: Moving on to today's biggest stories in sports.
9: While the Packers back in the office, Packers adding to their practice squad yesterday, signing 13 players who were in camp with them. Nigel E. Kelly, the edge rusher, Isaiah Nayor, the receiver, Pierre Strong Jr. at running back, and tackle Dalton Cooper, amongst others. Earlier today, Packers general manager Brian Gutekunst and head coach Matt LaFleur spoke to us in the media auditorium. As I mentioned, the big topic was Josh Jacobs, who was placed on the commissioner's exempt list on Sunday. We'll get to that more in depth coming up and hear everything they had to say about him. But also, Brian Gutekunst discussed the timeline for Micah Parsons and when he may be back on the field.
8: We have a pretty good idea that once we get out of that four-game window that we're going to be pretty close. As you guys have heard me say, I'm going to be pretty cautious with that. That's, we got a big investment there. He's really important to what we're trying to do. And to accomplish the goals we want to late in the year, you know, he's going to be need to be at his best. So I want to make sure that that happens, but he's eager.
9: Meanwhile, head coach Matt LaFleur clearly fired up about adding tight end Jonnu Smith.
10: Jonnu.
9: The moment he was asked about Jonnu, LaFleur couldn't say that fast enough.
10: Jonnu.
9: LaFleur was the offensive coordinator in Tennessee in 2018 with Jonnu Smith, and it is indeed pronounced that way, Jonnu.
10: Jonnu.
9: I had never heard it pronounced differently until, like, over the past week, and I've heard it Jonnu, which is just not right.
10: Jonnu.
9: Anyway, Jonnu spoke to the media in the locker room today, so we'll get to that as well. I know Bill Rabior was in on that media scrum as I was talking to Caleb Johnson, the new running back.
12: You got that right.
9: The Packers, of course, open up the season September 13th when they visit the Minnesota Vikings.
3: Next.
13: The headline here.
9: Some NFL headlines. The Steelers, who just traded running back Caleb Johnson to the Packers, they're not budging in their negotiations with cornerback Joey Porter Jr., their GM Omar Khan, reiterating yesterday that the team's policy of not negotiating during the season remains in place. Porter's entering the final year of his rookie contract. The Steelers open their season September 13th against the Falcons. Meanwhile, Broncos linebacker, Jonathan Cooper, pleading not guilty to domestic violence charges related to two June arrests. He faces a felony assault charge. This is Broncos linebacker Jonathan Cooper facing a felony assault charge, accused of strangling his then-girlfriend, along with four misdemeanors. The judge scheduled a three-day trial beginning on November 10th. Cooper is on the commissioner's exempt list, so like Josh Jacobs, he can't practice or play, but he gets paid and can use the team facilities if they allow him to. By the way, the Packers will allow Jacobs to be around the team. LaFleur said that earlier.
3: Next.
13: Headline.
9: Well, the Brewers got beat, but just barely. Just a regular loss. Just a regular old baseball game. The Cubs beat the Brewers 17-3. Alex Bregman hit three homers. The Cubs hit nine homers in the game, breaking a franchise record. Kyle Harrison gave up five of them and gave up nine total runs over three-plus innings for the Brewers. Here was Murph postgame, who said, "This stuff happens when things snowball early and your bullpen is short."
14: When you're using a six-man rotation because of all the young pitchers, and you only have seven in the pen, and you're on a 16, what are we on, 16 straight game stretch? That's what it is.
9: The Cubs, in the month of August, hit 62 homers, setting a franchise record for a single month. The NL MVP frontrunner Pete Crow Armstrong led the way in August with 14 homers. Alex Bregman had 12. Yeah, the Cubs are hitting the snot out of the ball right now.
3: That's what's up.
15: Quez has started off really hot.
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9: 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It is Better Call Eversole. It is Tuesday, September 1st, 2026. Busy day at 1265 Lombardi Avenue, and not just because the Packers Pro Shop put the rivalry merch on sale, but that is also true. They did, and no, Cal does not have his jersey yet, but he will. It's in progress, don't worry. But a busy day over at 1265. Good to get in the Packers locker room, talk to new running back Caleb Johnson, third-round pick last year out of Iowa, acquired by the Packers prior to cut-down time from the Pittsburgh Steelers in exchange for a future sixth-round pick. Talk to tight end Tucker Kraft as well about his contract situation. Jonnu Smith, the new tight end, was in the locker room talking as well. Even talk to rookie edge rusher Denai Dennis Sutton about his affinity for pro wrestling and who his preferred tag team partner would be amongst his current teammates. You can't get that kind of insight just anywhere, folks. But obviously the big topic remains Josh Jacobs. And this morning in the media auditorium, General Manager Brian Gutekunst and Head Coach Matt LaFleur spoke to us for the first time since Jacobs was placed on the commissioner's exempt list. So let's hear everything Goody and LaFleur had to say about Jacobs earlier today. Here's Brian Gutekunst asked point blank if they expect Jacobs to be on their team this season. The last we had heard was Matt LaFleur saying yes, he fully intends for Jacobs to be on the football team. That was after the preseason finale Friday night against the Arizona Cardinals. This morning, General Manager Brian Gutekunst asked that question.
12: Do you expect Josh to play for you this year?
8: I think that's to be seen, but like I'm certainly hopeful that he will and certainly would expect that. But we're going to let this process play out and we'll be prepared either way.
9: All right. And another from Brian Gutekunst. Is there any scenario where he's not on the team if they cut ties with Jacobs?
12: Is there any scenario in which you guys release him?
8: Yeah, I mean, I think we'll let the process play out, you know, before we make any kind of those decisions, but we'll see.
9: Now, we saw in the report when the district attorney charged Jacobs with the two misdemeanors last Thursday, there is a video. It is unclear what exactly is on that video, but a big question is, has the team seen that video? We got our answer today from Brian Gutekunst.
8: We have not seen the video. Again, those are legal things going on right now, so we'll let those play out. You know, that's really not, you know, for us. But in the appropriate times, if those things become available, we'll figure that stuff out when that time comes.
9: Now, obviously, video changes everything. Certainly in the court of public opinion, if that video comes out, it really changes the volume of this entire conversation surrounding Josh Jacobs. Do the Packers need to see that video before determining exactly how they're going to move forward with Josh Jacobs?
8: Again, we're going to kind of lean on the legal process and let that happen, but we'll take things as they come.
9: Now, obviously, a big part of this conversation is how have the conversations gone between Josh Jacobs and the Packers? Because clearly the Packers have had his back so far. They've kept him part of the team. A lot of people have criticized the Packers for doing that. Why won't they just release him? These accusations are heinous. Why would they keep him on the team? And clearly, the Packers feel like he deserves to be on the team. Based on their conversations with Josh about what happened, that's how they've decided to proceed, for what that's worth. Big part of that conversation, though, is the possibility of Jacobs maybe not telling them the whole truth. Brian Gutekunst, for what it's worth, said clearly this morning that their conversations with Jacobs have been forthcoming, that Josh has been clear with them about what happened.
8: Yeah, no, I mean, he's been very cooperative with us and in the league and through the legal process, so I feel good about that. Again, we'll see where it goes, but I do feel good about that.
9: All right, now head coach Matt LaFleur, same question. Remember last Friday night he said they fully intend for Jacobs to be part of the team. Now, though, he is on the exempt list. LaFleur said that Friday, and the NFL placed Jacobs on the exempt list Sunday. He gets paid, he just can't practice, and he can't play while he's on the exempt list. But he can be around the team, he can attend meetings, he can be at the facility if the team allows him to. So the head coach was asked about that.
13: Matt, do you see Josh Jacobs being around the football facility during this period of time while he's on the exempt list?
16: Yes.
9: Pretty point blank, yes. So Jacobs will remain around the team. Again, that may mean nothing, but I do think it's certainly noteworthy the way the team has handled this. They have allowed it to play out. They certainly seem to believe Josh's story. And he only missed 1 week of practice and then was back at practice after the arrest. After just 1 week being away, he was back with the team. They've kept him part of the team, and they're going to allow him at the facility and remain around the team while he is on the exempt list. It certainly doesn't seem from the outside like the Packers have allowed this to become a major distraction. How have they avoided that? Now, pardon the word choice here. We know what LaFleur meant. Maybe not the best choice of words, but obviously meant nothing by it. So how have they avoided the Josh Jacobs situation becoming a distraction in the locker room?
10: Well, I think our guys are focused on the things that they can control. I mean, that's something that we harp on quite a bit. And there's circumstances in life that come up that, I mean, nobody's in control of that. So you got to roll with the punches, put one foot in front of the other, and, you know, attack your responsibilities each and every day.
9: All right. Now, you know what? Part of that answer may not have been the best choice of words. Obviously, you know, putting one foot in front of the other. We'll go with that moving forward. So why has the team stood by Jacobs? What has he done? What has he proven to the team to tell them he deserves to stay on this team? Pretty direct question to Matt LaFleur.
10: Well, I don't want to get too far into it, but I think we all, I've seen this guy. I mean, I got a lot of love and care and respect for how he is as a person, who he is as a teammate. Obviously, a very unfortunate situation, but one that we have to deal with.
9: Now, Jacobs being placed on the exempt list certainly does not come as a total surprise to the Packers. LaFleur said they knew that was in play.
10: I think just in the conversations, you always have to be prepared for something like that.
9: Now, we heard from Brian Gutekunst about his conversations, about the team's conversations with Josh throughout this process. Head coach Matt LaFleur echoing the sentiment from Gutekunst that they are very comfortable with their conversations with Josh about what happened.
10: Yeah, I mean, there were many conversations, obviously, and certainly don't know all the details, but, you know, what he tells me, I believe in him and I trust him, and I'm going to do that until proven otherwise.
9: Until proven otherwise, quote unquote from Matt LaFleur, which goes along with the phrase innocent until proven guilty. I don't know what happened. You don't know exactly what happened. The Packers don't know exactly what happened. The Packers, they say, have not seen the video yet, but they have stood by him. It's clear that they are standing with Jacobs. They believe him. They've kept him on the team. Maybe that means nothing, but for now, I think it's something. Whatever he's told them, in their eyes, it's clearly something they want to see play out. It doesn't rise to the level in their eyes of immediately cutting him. Now, could he be lying? I mean, who's to say? But the team is standing by him through all of it so far, and I think that is noteworthy. And along with everything else in this situation, everything is subject to change. Now, there's a lot of this process I don't understand. Drew Davenport is a practicing attorney of 24 years. He's also a fantasy football analyst. Did a great job when he joined me back in June to talk about the Josh Jacobs situation. Drew will join me next, and I guarantee we'll learn something. 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Tonight, scattered storms. Muggy again, the low 67. Tomorrow, early thunder, then clearing. Humid, but not as hot tomorrow, the high 81.
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8: We have not seen the video again. Those are legal things going on right now, so we'll let those play out.
10: I've seen this guy. I mean, I got a lot of love and care and respect for how he is as a person, who he is as a teammate.
8: Again, he's been very cooperative with us and in the league and through the legal process, so I feel good about that.
10: I certainly don't know all the details, but what he tells me, I believe in him and I trust him, and I'm going to do that until proven otherwise.
3: This is Better Call Eversole, live on The Fan.
9: Packers running back Josh Jacobs was placed on the exempt list on Sunday, meaning he cannot play or practice until further notice. The Packers have stood by Josh throughout the process thus far, even as recently as this morning. I know because I was there, as we just heard from General Manager Brian Gutekunst and Head Coach

0: and most of us don't know, and this is your area of expertise. So I guess my first question, the timeline. So May 23rd, the incident occurs. Josh is arrested. He faces five charges, including felony strangulation. He missed practice that week. He was back at practice the following week. And then for basically 3 months, we heard nothing. There were no charges. We heard nothing for 3 months. Last Thursday, August 27th, he's charged with two misdemeanors, so lesser charges, for battery and criminal damage to property. On Friday, after the preseason finale, Matt LaFleur says he fully anticipates Josh being a member of the team. Then Sunday, Josh is placed on the exempt list, which means he can't play or practice until he's removed from that list, if that happens. And then today, a lot of the same sentiment from the Packers. So I guess my question is, why would the league put him on the exempt list on Sunday? Like, what could the reasons be?
1: Well, I think there's some stuff going on behind the scenes that we may never know exactly what's happening behind the scenes. But what I keep talking about is the fact that this has not followed a logical path. And when I say logical, I'm talking about precedent that the NFL has set previously. Because in the past, and I don't want to talk way back, but in the recent past, since the new CBA and the new punishment standards, the NFL has taken the tact that they're going to wait until the legal process plays out. And they've taken that tactic in a lot of the cases recently, and even some serious cases like the Alvin Kamara case, where he was charged with felony assault for causing serious physical harm to someone, and they let that process play out. So that's been their the way that they've acted on these cases. So the precedent is that they're going to wait, and they didn't wait here. So that what that says to me is that even though we don't know exactly why, it says that there's something going on behind the scenes that the NFL is extremely concerned about. We don't have to know exactly what that is to know that it's not good, because it's either the video that they're anticipating seeing or have seen already, or maybe it is, as you referenced, the prior, when he was booked in originally, there was suspicion of felonious conduct, which involved an allegation of strangulation. Maybe the NFL is saying, hey, we still don't have a handle on what happened there. And just because he wasn't charged doesn't mean that we're not concerned about the behavior. So there's a reason the NFL is worried, because when it's two misdemeanor charges, you would expect them to wait until this plays out. They're choosing not to do that. So there's something behind the scenes that they're very worried about.
0: Well, and what that something is, you would figure has to be a fairly recent development, right? Because 3 months between being arrested and then charged with anything, even if they were reduced charges, or especially so, I guess that's what makes it confusing. But with all that time where there was really nothing behind the scenes, we heard nothing about it. Whatever the league doesn't like, that has to be it has to be somewhat of a recent development, no?
1: Yeah, I think so, and because I don't believe in coincidences this big, so there has to be something that really that has happened recently. I would agree with you. My guess would be that they saw this report, and we've all seen the report by now. It's not the most well-written report, so we are not exactly clear what we're going to see on that video. But it's quite possible, because what we heard was that they had some difficulty getting this evidence, getting this video evidence, and there were some forensic difficulties there is what they said. So I'm guessing that what has happened recently, or what's transpired recently, is the NFL learns, hey, there is this video, and then they see the report saying, we're going to see the behavior on the video. And so the NFL is now saying, okay, there's actual evidence that we're going to see that something happened. And I'm guessing that this report is what it may not have been seen by the NFL yet. Maybe they hadn't seen that report. Maybe they hadn't seen the video. And now all of that comes out with the charges at the same time. And the NFL says, whoa, whoa, whoa, okay, we got to get a handle on this. And before we let anything, proceed further, we've got to put them on the list and sort this stuff out.
0: So a big question on our minds at the presser this morning, obviously, have the Packers seen that video? Brian Gutekunst said clearly they had not. So, who would I be to doubt that? But do you think is that the truth? Do you believe in, would the league have access to the video? Probably not if the Packers haven't, right?

0: Boy, it sure seems like they have not, because I would agree with you. You have to take what the GM says with face value, that they haven't seen it. And I would guess that means that the NFL has not either. But, boy, oh, boy, it strains credulity for me to say that the NFL has not seen this, or at least doesn't have a clear idea of what they're going to see. Mm-hmm. So my guess is they've talked to the people involved with the case, and they probably have a good idea of what will be on the video once it's released or once they're able to see it.
1: Talking to Drew Davenport, a practicing attorney for 24 years and a fantasy football analyst at Football Guys. So, Drew, could this be something as simple as the league, like the action of putting him on the commissioner's exempt list? Could this be the league basically saying, all right, hold up, like we need more time. So you guys should plan as if you're not going to have Josh Jacobs. Plus, remember, at the time they placed Jacobs on the exempt list, cut down time, you know, the deadline was just a few hours away, and then they went out and they traded for a running back. Could this be the league just buying themselves time, more so than, you know, expecting a big bombshell to come out or anything like that?
0: It could be. It certainly could be. And that's one of those questions I continue to get is, well, how long is he going to be out, and how many weeks does this mean? And your hypothetical here, it very well could be what's going on. They're just saying, hold on, we have to wait and see, not that, hey, he's going to be out for 10 weeks. Because a lot of people are saying, well, this is tied to when he appears in court in November. I don't believe the two timelines are tied together. I think the NFL is doing their own thing and saying, we got to figure this stuff out. And I don't necessarily know that it hinges on the November court date. So it very well could be that a few weeks down the road, we hear something different. And what I've told people recently is, you know, of course, as you noted, I'm a fantasy football analyst, and people come to me and say, hey, should I be drafting him? And I say, no, I wouldn't be drafting him now in fantasy football, but don't confuse the idea that I wouldn't draft him with me saying, yes, he's certainly going to miss this season.
1: Sure.
0: Because I'm not saying that at all, that he's absolutely going to miss the season. I'm saying it's extremely uncertain, and the step that the NFL took to put him on the list is a big warning bell that we should be paying attention to.
1: So, correct me if I'm wrong, like with the charges coming out on Thursday, and then a few days later, he's placed on the exempt list, you don't necessarily think that the exempt list is related directly to those charges?
0: Well, it doesn't seem logical, because when he's originally booked in, there are more serious allegations, and they're quite serious.
1: Right.
0: The felonious allegations are extremely serious. So then when they downgrade the charges to misdemeanors, and when I say downgrade, maybe that's the wrong term, but when they decide that they're not going to file the felony and they go with two misdemeanors, that should have been something that the NFL said, oh, okay, we can breathe a little bit easier about this case and we can just let it play out, because that's been what they do. So the fact that they filed the lower level charges and then the NFL went and put him on the exempt list after that, I don't believe it was spurred by the charges themselves. I believe it's spurred by what they're afraid of with this case.
1: Okay.
0: So it's not logical to me to say, hey, we downgraded the charges and then we're going to put them on the list, because ostensibly they knew all this stuff back in May.
1: Right. Yeah, and that's really what I'm struggling with. And then there's also, I mean, let's be real, there's the court system and then there's the court of public opinion, and the PR aspect of this is a really big deal. And that's why I asked you the likelihood of this, or the possibility of this just being the league saying, all right, until further notice, he's not playing, he's not practicing, and you guys can plan accordingly, because we don't like what we read in that report. There's people all over the league saying, like, why haven't they cut him? How is this going to happen? Is he really going to be on the field in week one? So just hold up until we get more information, because, and kind of like what I led with, the timeline of it all, the fact that he missed 1 week of practice after the arrest and was back at practice, the team has welcomed him back. They clearly, whether you believe him or you believe them or not, the team clearly believes him. Then 3 months pass, he gets charged with lesser charges, And then a few days later, he's on the exempt list. It's just like there's a lot of things that aren't adding up in my non-legal expert brain.
0: You're absolutely right. And what I continue to tell people is when something doesn't add up, I've been doing this job long enough now as a legal analyst for football and the NFL and watching how the commissioner moves and how the league moves on this stuff. And when something doesn't add up, we're missing something. And unfortunately, part of my job as an analyst is to sometimes say, I don't know what we're missing, because we are missing something. Because, and I'll liken this to the Rasheed Rice situation, in which I said, hey, they haven't filed and it's been so long. I was saying that there's something happening with the Rice case that I didn't know about. And of course, it hit me out of left field that he was getting this diversion offer. And so that's probably what's going on with Jacobs, not diversion. I don't mean that. But I mean, there's something happening that we don't know what's happening behind the scenes. And we're, and sometimes I'm put in the uncomfortable position of saying, I just don't know. But we are missing something. And you're right to say, hey, this isn't all quite adding up.
1: So the incident report that you referenced earlier, there definitely seems to be some confusion as far as what's on video. So the victim, the woman involved in this situation, apparently is on the video on the floor of the garage, which is corroborated. That was part of her story, was that she wound up on the floor of the garage. But she claims Josh pushed her and she hit her head, and that's how she wound up on the garage floor, and I'm choosing my words carefully. I'm paraphrasing, not reading directly, but it's unclear if the video shows that part, which is a really big deal, and I think some people may have misinterpreted that. Is that, do you think that my read on it is accurate?
0: Yeah, so the report, I referenced this earlier, the report's just written very poorly, and I read a lot of police reports. That's all I do every day. And so I was left wondering what exactly they meant from the report, because they say in the report that the incident, whatever happened inside the residence, was not captured on video. And I'm guessing that part of that was the allegation of the strangulation part of it was occurred. The allegations occurred within the residence, and that's why there's no video. And I was a bit confused as to why they wouldn't just come out and say in the report, on the video in the garage is the defendant pushing the victim to the ground. But they didn't come out and say those exact words. So my initial analysis and assessment of the report was that they purposely didn't say that because it doesn't show that. Okay. So you're right to say that that matters. The court of public opinion is what matters here, because I usually, when I'm talking about these cases, I'm saying, hey, let's see how this plays out in court. I believe it's going to play out X, Y, Z, and the NFL will take the following steps. But the NFL has somewhat divorced itself from the legal proceeding at this point. So what matters is, what does the public think, and what does the NFL think about what the public thinks? And that very much will be determined on whether we get a video leak, what we see on the video, or what the NFL, even if the public never sees the video, what the NFL sees on the video.
1: Sure.
0: And unfortunately, that report just is not written very well, and we're not exactly sure what the video has.
1: Okay, so hypothetically, if he is on video pushing her to the ground, wouldn't the charges have been more severe than the two misdemeanors? Or is that not fair for me to assume?
0: So the second part's correct. I don't think that's fair to assume. And this is a question I've been getting the last couple of days. So I explain it like this very simply, that felonious conduct is often one of three ways when it comes to assault or battery. It's either because it causes serious physical harm, because there was a weapon involved, or because there was a prior instance of this type of behavior, maybe in a domestic situation. So in order for it to be a felony, you usually have to tick one of those boxes. Now, that's not universal, but in most situations, that's how it rises to the level of a felony.
1: Okay.
0: So we could still see something abhorrent on the video and awful on this video of him shoving her to the ground or doing whatever he was doing, but it could not be felonious conduct, because a shove to the ground is still technically misdemeanor conduct under the law.
1: Okay. Well, can I ask what your best guess is? I mean, like, I try really hard to talk about stuff I don't know to be true. I know what I don't know, and I know a lot of people have a problem saying they don't know. But with your expertise in the matter, can I just ask your best guess as far as what you think will happen with Jacobs? Will he play this season? Will he be suspended? I know there's a lot of factors at play here, but just kind of I'll leave you with that question.
0: Yeah, there's a ton of variables here. I would say that my best guess would be that he's at least going to sit for six games, because that coincides with the personal conduct policy when it comes to this kind of stuff. So I would be surprised if we see him before the six games is up, because I think the league is at least going to say, hey, we've got a problem here that we've got to get a handle on, and the personal conduct policy tells us six games is where we're going to start with this type of allegation. So my best guess is that we're going to at least see six. I'm not certain today that he misses the entire season. However, I'm not going to take that off the table right now. I still believe it's within the realm of possibility that he doesn't play again this year. Now, that is based on, again, a lot of variables that we've had, the time to discuss through this conversation. So I want to frame it that way, that if some of these variables turn out to be worst case, that what we're going to see on the video or what the NFL sees, then I think it's possible he doesn't play this year. But my best guess is that it's at least six games, and it could end up being more in the 8 or 10 game range. It's possible we'll see him at the end of the year, but that's how I'm seeing it right now.
1: Yeah, and maybe just because it's fresh in my mind listening to the head coach and the general manager talk this morning, but I just keep coming back to the team's, I don't want to call it support, but they've clearly stood by him. They've kept him on the team, and historically speaking, they've been pretty cautious and no nonsense with this kind of thing. So they clearly are sticking with him, even when it's not necessarily the most popular thing. Maybe that means nothing. Maybe it means something. They believe him. But in the grand scheme of things, we'll see how much that matters. I've thoroughly enjoyed this. I cannot thank you enough for your time. Drew Davenport, practicing defense attorney, 24 years, and fantasy analyst at Football Guys. Drew, seriously, cannot thank you enough for your time.
0: Thank you for having me, and anytime in the future, let me know.
1: Appreciate it. I will do. There he is, Drew Davenport. I learned a lot. I'm sure you did, too. And yet, there's still a lot of layers to this yet to be determined. Meanwhile, on the football field, while the Packers are without Josh Jacobs, what does the running back room look like? Well, we kind of know, but there's a new guy in there, and I like him, Caleb Johnson. I'm standing next to him at his locker today, and from the side, he bears a striking resemblance to Davante Adams. I swear. Maybe they're like distant cousins. The nose and mouth area, it's hard to explain. Caleb Johnson looks a lot like Davante Adams. So there's that. We'll talk about the running back room without Josh Jacobs when we come back.
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1: It's a very touchy situation. I got a hypothetical scenario of what may have happened from KJ in Green Bay, and I'm just going to say this. I think it's very carefully constructed. I think KJ in Green Bay thought this scenario out carefully. It's well thought out. I think it's plausible, entirely plausible, that KJ's hypothetical scenario is possible, and yet at the same time, I don't think it'd be responsible for me to share it. So I'm not going to.
2: This is Better Call Eversoll, live on The Fan.
1: Because hypotheticals and the law and a case, a situation of this magnitude with a prominent Packer like Josh Jacobs, I just, I don't know. I'd rather not. And I don't mean to come off as like, I know something you don't know. I'm not going to tell. But I feel like it would be more responsible for me to not share that hypothetical. But I just want to give a shout out to KJ in Green Bay, because I think maybe we've all mentioned, or we've all maybe thought of what could have happened. Clearly the Packers are standing by Josh Jacobs throughout this whole thing. They believe his story, and they believe his story doesn't rise to the level of immediately releasing him. So a lot of people wonder, like, why won't they just cut him already? Well, clearly they don't think it rises to that level, whatever they were told, whatever they know about it. And in certain hypotheticals, like maybe the one from KJ, I think it's plausible that something along those lines is what happened. But then if I share it, people are like, well, Marcus said he just thought it was this. No, I'm just repeat. That's why I'm not going to repeat it at all. Now, without Josh Jacobs for the foreseeable future, where does that leave the Packers at running back? Obviously, they made a move on cutdown day, acquiring Caleb Johnson from the Pittsburgh Steelers. Had a good conversation, long conversation with Caleb Johnson earlier today, this afternoon, in the locker room, just a short time ago, actually. We'll hear that coming up. But the depth chart right now, without Josh Jacobs, starts with Marshawn Lloyd in his third NFL season. A former third-round pick out of USC, lightning in a bottle. Marshawn Lloyd made it through training camp healthy, suited up for the preseason finale, but they decided not to play him, understandably so. So Marshawn Lloyd currently RB1. Atop the depth chart at the running back position. General manager Brian Gutekunst said this morning he's feeling pretty good about Lloyd as we ramp up towards the season opener September 13th in Minnesota. Here's Goody.
0: Had a great camp. You know, all the opportunities he was given, I thought he did a good job. I thought he got better as it went. I think when you haven't played 11-on-11 football for a while like he had, when he missed some of that time, you know, your instincts and your feel has to come back. And I thought each practice and each game, you kind of saw it coming back more and more. So excited for him and the opportunities that are in front of him. We're going to need him, you know. And, I'm excited to see what he can do.
1: Yeah, it is a unique balance with Lloyd because obviously priority number one has been him staying healthy, and Lloyd went through some extensive testing and medical stuff over several months this offseason, and probably isn't a coincidence that he was able to stay healthy so far this offseason. But there's still the monitoring his reps, trying to keep him clean, trying to keep him healthy, but also because he hasn't been on the field much, he hasn't played a lot of football in a couple years. So there may be some semblance of rust as well. So you're balancing trying to get Marshawn Lloyd back in the rhythm of football again, seeing the field, seeing the hole and hitting it. It's one thing to be plugged in the film room, like this is what I should have done here, but it's kind of like getting into shape. There's being in shape, and then there's being in football shape. Or I remember when we had two-a-days in basketball, and we had practice in the morning, and I puked like every freaking time, because I could run miles leading up to basketball season, but then morning practice, Ralphing out the back door. TMI, sorry. But it's kind of the same in a different way. The same in a different way, yeah. About Marshawn Lloyd, he's been in the meetings, he's been around the team, but there's no substitute for on-field reps and getting back in the swing of things. I felt like he left some yardage out on the field in the preseason. Above all, happy to see him healthy. But here's Goody on the balance of keeping Lloyd healthy, but also letting him get enough reps so that he can get into a rhythm, considering how much time he's missed.
0: Yeah, he's as ready as he's ever been since he's been here, right? You know, he looks good. He's handling all the physicality of the things that he needs to as a running back. I think it was good to get him out there and feel that. And I mean, I think one of the things when particularly running backs or ball carriers, receivers, tight ends, when they haven't played a lot, just, you know, protecting the ball, taking the hits, all those kind of things, you need some of that to be ready. And now I think he's ready. I think he's obviously really eager. Again, he's a running back in the National Football League. To think that he's not going to get dinged up and have to play through that going forward would be naive. So I think his mind is right, and he's ready to go. And like I said, I think we're excited to see what he can do. I think, you know, each week he can be out there, you're going to see the better and better Marshawn.
1: So we were talking about the Josh Jacobs situation with Drew Davenport, who also doubles as a fantasy analyst at football guys and, you know, often sharing his legal analysis with situations like Josh Jacobs. But the fantasy community is all over the place on Marshawn Lloyd now because no one knows exactly what to make of him. If he is indeed the Packers' starting running back, it's probably not fair to assume that he's going to have as big of a workload as Josh Jacobs had because he was the bell cow, or he is the bell cow when he's on the field. We'll see what happens. But probably not feasible to think Marshawn Lloyd would get as many touches as Josh Jacobs has gotten over his 2 years in Green Bay. It just hasn't been who Marshawn Lloyd has been. Obviously, he's barely played in the NFL. And then in college, started at South Carolina, finished up at USC. Marshawn Lloyd had never had more than 116 carries in a season. So we haven't seen him in that three down back, you know, workhorse kind of role. Head coach Matt LaFleur was asked how big of a workload can Lloyd handle considering he wasn't really a high volume guy in college.
3: That's to be determined. I couldn't tell you right now. So we'll see how he's feeling. And he's had a really steady camp. I thought he did an outstanding job. Obviously, his availability has been critical. And, you know, we'll see how it goes.
1: And for LaFleur, what did he like the most about Marshawn Lloyd's training camp?
3: Just the consistency, just being available each and every day. I thought he's shown improvement throughout. We've always seen the flashes. It's just how many days could he string it together? So his ability to stay out there and make plays is exciting.
1: It's exciting and it's encouraging. Obviously, behind Marshawn Lloyd or along with Marshawn Lloyd, you have Chris Brooks, who's the pass protection master. Third down back, guy you want on the field on passing downs. I'm sure he'll be heavily involved in week one against the Minnesota Vikings with all the pressure that Brian Flores sends at the quarterback. So you got Lloyd, you bring back Chris Brooks, and then you bring in Caleb Johnson, second year back out of Iowa. You acquire him for a sixth round pick from the Pittsburgh Steelers. Had a fun conversation with Caleb. We'll get to that, and we'll hear from Goody and LaFleur coming up.
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1: Got a text. I just checked my phone. But I got a bunch of texts. My wife responded to me. And then old pal Steve Davis texted me and said Davenport was awesome. He's probably not talking Najee Davenport. But Najee Davenport did have a really nice stretch of time with the Packers. And not going to bring up the obvious thing that people are allergic to bringing up whenever the name Najee Davenport is mentioned. Not going to do that. That's not me. But yeah, Drew Davenport, attorney and fantasy analyst at Football Guys. Drew Davenport is awesome. Had him on in June to talk about the Jacobs situation, and just had him on a few moments ago to talk about the latest with him being placed, with Jacobs being placed on the exempt list. So, in some ways, as Andy Herman said yesterday, in some ways the league did the Packers a favor. And I mentioned this last week, too. I said, I'm sure the Packers would love for the league to make some type of ruling. If Jacobs is going to be suspended or if he's going to be placed on the exempt list, this was Thursday, I said, I'm sure they would like it to be sooner than later. Not that that was any type of crazy revolutionary insight there, but like the league placing Jacobs on the exempt list Sunday afternoon told the Packers clearly they should plan as if they're not going to have Josh Jacobs. And then before the deadline, they traded a sixth-round pick to the Pittsburgh Steelers for Caleb Johnson, a super talented guy. Came out of Iowa a year ago, had a forgettable rookie year with one play that was a disaster in week two against the Seahawks where he misplayed a kickoff, allowed it to bounce in the end zone. It landed in the landing zone, went into the end zone, and turned into a Seattle touchdown. So that was bad. And I asked him today if he's sick of answering questions about that. He said no, but he kind of laughed before that. Fun guy to talk to, though. Good first impression from Caleb Johnson, at least from a communication and talking back and forth conversational perspective. So there's that. And I look back at some of my text messages, because me and my brother do a Dynasty League together, and he came out the same year as Ashton Jeanty last year, and I found one text where I told my brother, I'm like, man, I think some years Caleb Johnson would be the best running back in the draft. I like that guy. And 18 months later, why would I not like him now? We'll hear from Caleb Johnson next after the news.
9: ABC News, I'm Michelle Franzen. The U.S. military carrying out new strikes against Iranian targets. President Trump says in retaliation for Iran's attempt to add mines in the Strait of Hormuz. ABC's Tom Sufi-Burj says Iranian state media is reporting a series of explosions.
10: They are saying that there have been six explosions reported in one area down on Iran's southern coast, and also another load of explosions in another area. It is believed that the U.S. military is striking around Bandar Abbas, so that is very close to the Strait of Hormuz.
9: Authorities say two people are confirmed dead from flooding in the Grand Canyon, one person still missing. But authorities warn that many day hikers may not be accounted for yet in those missing numbers. Jurors in the Lindsey Clancy trial in Massachusetts continuing to deliberate, the judge telling them to stay the course, even though jurors signaled earlier that they could not reach a unanimous decision, deciding whether the mother had criminal intent when she killed her three children. This is ABC News.
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13: Jim Rome here with your Rome Report. The city of Los Angeles is under fire once again. Good news is it's not on fire with temps soaring above 100, but under fire as half the internet is going in on LA and the USC Trojans for an empty stadium in their home opener against San Jose State. Now the entire internet is rushing in screaming about what a horrible sports town LA is. Listen, I'm an LA native. I don't even disagree with you, but we've been over this a million times. Unlike where a lot of you live, there are a million things to do here. To quote legendary fictional character Tad Allagash, there's a better party and we're not at it. If it's a million degrees outside and the Trojans are opening up against San Jose State, local residents are picking the beach over the Coliseum all day long. And until the Trojans start beating ranked opponents and get to the playoff in advance, there will always be a better party than theirs. Why do you think you all move here? You all hate LA, but it seems like tens of thousands of you arrive daily and you never leave. Man, hate really is the new dopamine. I'm Jim Rome.
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29: That's why I said what I said. 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
1: Well, that's why I went up to you in the locker room to clear it up, because unlike a lot of people nowadays who say they cover the team and say whatever they want about certain players, but they're never actually there to face the people they talk about, that's not the way it's supposed to work. 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
29: Yeah, it is.
18: 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Here's your host, Marcus Eversole.
1: That's me. Thank you for joining me on this Tuesday, September 1st. First day of September, August is over. We'll talk a little bit about the Brewers later on, but there's only a little bit to say about the Brewers because last night's game was entirely forgettable. It was entirely tune-outable if you are a Brewers fan, because that sucker was over right away. And to think they had 2 outs with no runs scored in the first inning, and then it turned into what it turned into. Not a great outing for Kyle Harrison. That's concerning. I'd shut him down for a while. But whatever. What do I know? I'm sure Murph will figure it out. And it's only one loss. Still lead the division by 7 games. So just bounce back tonight. Because you don't want that to happen again. But at least it's not August anymore. The Cubs were unreal in August, and now it's September. So hopefully they will come back to earth or something. So after the Packers made the move for Caleb Johnson, I thought to myself, you know what, Marcus? You liked Caleb Johnson a year and a half ago in the pre-draft process. You liked Caleb Johnson, so you should like this move. And the smarter part of my brain, I think, said, yeah, I think I do like this move. So I looked through my text messages because my brother and I co-manage a dynasty team. I know nobody cares about your dynasty team and all. But anyway, I just searched my text messages for Caleb Johnson, trying to document when I have texted about him. And I told my brother on Valentine's Day of 2025, so a couple months before the draft, I said, Omarion Hampton and Caleb Johnson are both RB1 last year and most years, meaning Ashton Jeanty came out of Boise State a year ago, and he was obviously going to be a like top 5 pick. He went to the Raiders. He's a special kind of back. But I thought in 2024 and in most years, Caleb Johnson may have been the top running back in the draft. And leading up to the draft last year, there was some buzz that Caleb Johnson could sneak into the bottom half of the first round. Now, Omarion Hampton, coming out of North Carolina, went to the Chargers. He went a lot earlier. Caleb Johnson fell to the third round. He went number 83 overall to the Steelers. Coming off a huge year at Iowa, when he absolutely shredded the Big Ten, ran all over everybody, and became a third-round pick. But in the third round, that was considered late. So his 1 year at, not his 1 year at Iowa, but his breakout year at Iowa, Caleb Johnson carried it 240 times for 1,537 yards and 21 touchdowns. He averaged 6.4 yards per carry. He also caught 22 passes, 188 yards, and a couple touchdowns. So Caleb Johnson is a talented guy. And leading up to the draft, he measured 6'1" flat, weighed 224 pounds, clocked 4.57 in the 40, so not a burner, doesn't have blazing speed. But honestly, Caleb Johnson and Marshawn Lloyd, if you're looking for a little thunder-lightning dynamic, that's an interesting 1-2 punch, I think, anyway, to say the least. So the Packers obviously knew that the exempt list was in play for Josh Jacobs. General Manager Brian Gutekunst was asked earlier today to kind of explain how they handled that running back position with all the unknowns surrounding Josh Jacobs, including the move for Caleb Johnson. Here's General Manager Brian Gutekunst.
0: Yeah, I think, you know, obviously, you know, whether it's for whatever reason you might feel you're going to be missing a player, injury or whatnot, you're always kind of monitoring each group and how you can maybe, you know, supplement that if you feel you need to. So from the very beginning, when all this kind of first transpired, we've been looking at different options and investigating some things. And, you know, again, whether that's you know, this summer, whether that's as training camp started, a lot of conversations. And we knew kind of going into it that this might be a possibility. And once we got the information that we did, we kind of knew what the options were at the moment. And we made the decisions that we made. So excited to get Caleb in here. Obviously, a young player with a huge upside. And we're excited to get him into our environment and see what he can do. But, you know, again, I feel really fortunate that Marshawn's had the camp that he's had. And then obviously, you know, having Chris here is a very good, that's a nice safety blanket for us.
1: There's Packers General Manager Brian Gutekunst. Yeah, so Caleb Johnson had a lot of fans last year before the draft. I was certainly one of them. I thought in most years he may be the top running back in the draft. He wasn't last year because of Ashton Jeanty, but Caleb Johnson fell to the third round, 83rd overall to the Pittsburgh Steelers. The Packers took Anthony Belton in the second round at number 54, and then Savion Williams they took at 87, just a few picks after the Steelers took Caleb Johnson. So I asked Brian Gutekunst about their pre-draft evaluation of Caleb Johnson, if he was someone on their radar.
2: You always talk about how much you lean on the pre-draft evaluation for guys.
0: Mm-hmm.
2: 16 months ago, the guy was a third-round pick. What was your kind of evaluation of him coming out?
0: Yeah, we liked him a lot. Obviously, you know, he comes from a very strong program, had a lot of success there. I mean, I think he rushed for 1,500 yards his last year there at Iowa. There's some similar scheme stuff that coming out of college that he had done, a lot of the outside zone running scheme stuff. So, obviously, his first year in Pittsburgh probably didn't get to go the way he wanted it to, didn't have the kind of impact that he wanted, but certainly a really talented guy. I think he's going to fit into our culture really well. And so I'm excited to kind of get him here. And obviously that'll take a little time to get him up to speed, but we're excited to have him.
1: There you go. Caleb Johnson going to wear number 26 for the Green Bay Packers. Here's Matt LaFleur, his thoughts on adding Caleb Johnson to the roster.
3: Yeah, Caleb's a guy that we really liked coming out of Iowa. I've talked to Tim Lester about him a little bit. Certainly, I think he's really good at the outside zone stuff, and we watched the limited reps he had a year ago in Pittsburgh, but I think he's a young, talented player. We're excited to get him in here, and certainly he's got a lot to learn in terms of how we go about everything, and from a schematic standpoint, making sure that he's dialed in, not only in our run game, but obviously in the passing game as well, whether it's protections or his route assignment. So just excited to get a guy like that in here that I think is pretty talented.
1: All right, clearly excited about bringing in Caleb Johnson. It is just crazy to me how, I mean, there's one play that everyone brings up with Caleb Johnson from the NFL. Last year, week two, Steelers hosting the Seahawks. Caleb Johnson is back to receive a kickoff. The kickoff lands in the landing zone. Caleb Johnson allows it to bounce into the end zone, which, of course, is a live ball because it landed in the landing zone, rolls into the end zone, and the Seahawks recover for a touchdown, and the Steelers lose. But it wasn't even a full year and a half ago that the guy was a third-round pick and everybody saw him going in the third round as a matter of, why did he fall that far? Yeah, he was building some buzz to potentially sneak into the back half of the first round leading up to the draft, which doesn't really matter. Pre-draft, prognostications and projections don't really matter. But, I mean, like I said before, Caleb Johnson had a lot of fans throughout the draft cycle a year ago. And then obviously didn't have a very productive year, only played like 50 snaps with the Steelers last year on offense, and had that one play that everybody brings up, and then it was like he became a punchline in Pittsburgh. But now he's a Packer. Sometimes a change of scenery can make all the difference in the world. So, there's a lot to play in the running back position, but a big part of it is carrying the football and running with it. Head coach Matt LaFleur asked if they're confident that Johnson can help them in the run game right away.
3: Well, I think there's some carryover from what he learned in Pittsburgh. Obviously, Arthur Smith was there last year, so I think there's a lot of carryover. We got to get him in here and kind of see where he's at.
1: There you go. So Matt LaFleur and Brian Gutekunst talking about Caleb Johnson. Before we hear from Caleb, fun conversation with him earlier this afternoon in the locker room. I wouldn't say always, but it's usually fun to talk to Brent. Brent, you're on the fan. What's up, Brent?
4: Hey, I promise I won't make fun of the coach's appearance today, okay?
1: Okay, thank you.
4: All right. Two totally unrelated topics, but if you ever talk to that Davenport again, here is one question I have that I really need legal expertise on. how much does witness cooperation matter in the charges, you know, especially felony versus misdemeanor? And the reason I come back to this is back in the day when I was a bouncer, the cops would be very pissed at us if we did not follow up with witness statements, because then when these cases came up for, you know, for battery or whatever came up in court, well, if it was just the police court versus the victim or versus the accused, it would often get thrown out because there was no other corroborating statements. So they would ask us and be like, hey, you guys, you know, here's statements, fill them out, get them back to the station for us, so at least there's some other evidence. Now, in domestic situations, it's quite common that, it happens where the couple reconciles or they get over it, and then the witness or the victim says, well, I'm not going to testify, or I'm not going to recant my statement, and this and that. So to me, that is the biggest question I have. And so if you ever get a hold of Davenport or something, if you could just follow up with that.
1: Okay.
4: Now, On to Caleb Johnson. I was a big fan of this guy coming out of Iowa. And, yeah, when he went in the third round, I thought, oh, he's landing in Pittsburgh, it'd be great. And then, yeah, he just had a regrettable year last year. Now, for the naysayers who like to call the program and be like, well, he's playing out in Pittsburgh. Hey, may I remind you of one Amon Green, who was buried on the depth chart in Seattle because he fumbles. He can't hold on to the ball. They trade him for a Fred Vinson, whatever the hell that is. And now he is the all-time rushing leader in Green Bay history. So for all you who are quick to dismiss Caleb Johnson, get your head on straight, because he's a one year. You don't think some coaching, you don't think that he can get better? I mean, if that's the case, then why did we wait 3 years for Jordan Love?
1: Yeah.
4: Oh, right. That aggravates me.
1: Yeah. Appreciate the call, Brenton. There's obviously a level of patience, and, you know, I was thinking today I'd love to get a true answer, because we know the pre-draft evaluation, as I asked Goody about, the pre-draft evaluation of players, whether they're free agents, possible trade targets, every team does their intel on these guys, and then that holds up over time. They lean on that over time. But also, what you do in the league trumps that. So, for example, they have certain measurables and thresholds. They don't like receivers or corners that aren't at least 5'11 or whatever, right? So, but then if a guy proved, because part of the reason they have those is because they think it's an indicator that he's going to be less productive, he's not going to be as good or whatever. But then if the guy plays 3 years in the league at a high level, then maybe they could warm up to, oh, well, you know, that 5'9", Antoine Winfield ain't that bad. We'd take him, you know? So where is that balance with a guy like Caleb Johnson, who had, yeah, regrettable, however you want to put it, regrettable rookie year, forgettable rookie year, except for the one play, but, you know, he wishes he could forget that kickoff. He barely got on the field. He basically redshirted. So did Marshawn Lloyd. Marshawn Lloyd redshirted for 2 years, you know? So you're not going to be scared off of a guy because he didn't get in. The Packers don't. I don't want to say they don't care about what happened in Pittsburgh, but it's a new opportunity, different situation. There are similarities with the scheme, but there's also differences with the offense and philosophy and all that. So I'm intrigued by it. And as far as your question for Drew Davenport regarding the Jacobs situation, look, I'm learning as we go about different factors in this whole thing. You can't be careful enough. I got a text from a longtime listener in Eagle River who says, Marcus, you sound tone deaf and honestly stupid questioning the Jacobs situation. He committed a domestic assault. The league and your comments seem to indicate you think it's not that serious, making a fool of yourself. Okay, you know, and honestly, with all due respect to you, I appreciate you listening, longtime listener in Eagle River. I do not care. I am perfectly content with how I have handled this. You can criticize me for not taking it seriously. I've shared my opinion. And my opinion is that I think Jacobs will be suspended. It's been moving that direction. But I'm not going to be someone who says more than I mean to. I'm not going to say something that gets me in trouble, because there's a lot of unknowns and humans seem hesitant to say they don't know when they don't know. So if you think my tone is one of me not thinking it's a big deal, that's a you problem. That's a misinterpretation. This is a serious thing. Obviously, don't condone domestic violence in any way, shape, or form whatsoever. I've made that clear ever since Jacobs was arrested back on May 23rd and we learned of it. That should go without saying, but I'll say it again. It's serious. And part of the reason why I'm handling it the way that I am, choosing my words carefully and not saying too much or talking out of my backside, it's because it's serious. I know what I don't know. And right now, we don't know a lot. You don't know either, longtime listener in Eagle River, with all due respect. What I do know, Caleb Johnson spoke to us in the locker room earlier today. What was his reaction when he got traded to the Packers a few days ago? His locker, by the way, is right next to Lucas Van Ness. Now, why does that matter? Because they're both from Iowa. Here's some raw audio with the new running back, Caleb Johnson. Fun conversation earlier today. Have a listen.
5: I was kind of surprised, but at the same time, I was stoked because I was coming here playing with

0: Like, it goes back to, you know, Iowa, and goes back to, you know, when I was at Pittsburgh, it's all flowing and it's all in the same situation. So I feel like now I'm even more, and I know what to expect, the expectations are, and the sky's the limit for me.
1: What have they told you about just what kind of opportunity you might have?
0: Mm-hmm. To be honest, I'm not focused on, I'm just trying to learn a playbook and, you know, get adjusted to this offense and, you know, get adjusted to the team. So
2: how would you kind of assess your year in Pittsburgh? Like, I mean, a year ago, you were a third-round pick. Mm-hmm. You barely got opportunities on offense last year, and now you're on a new team. How would you just kind of assess that last year?
0: I feel like, you know, it was just at first it was my mental errors at first that really killed it for me. I feel like the kickoff killed me, and I feel like it was just, you know, from then on, it was just downhill from there. And I feel like, you know, I give all respect to the Steelers for, you know, giving me a chance and drafting me. But, you know, it's go, Pack, go now, so let's go.
3: What did you learn from that experience in week two? Who kind of took you under your wing? I know right after it happened, Drew Peppers was with you. But
0: yeah.
3: What did you learn from that? Who did you go to?
0: It was a lot of guys, especially Jalen Warren. That's my guy, and he always, you know, told me to keep my head up and keep going, because, you know, everybody makes mistakes. And I was a rookie. I made a mental error, a really bad mental error, as a matter of fact. And, you know, I guess it affected my first year. But now, like I said, it's go, Pack, go now. So let's go.
4: The Packers went to Acrisure Stadium last year. What was your impressions, and what are your impressions coming into this locker room of where this team is at?
0: I don't even know what to say, man. To be honest, I'm excited, you know, and I feel like, you know, overall this team, you know, we'll be really good.
5: What does a change of scenery mean to you in your career?
0: Change is different for everybody. So I feel like, you know, it's football. Football is football. So that's how I look at it, and, you know, you just got to keep going and just keep thinking about that. It's just football. So
4: I know you and Lucas Van Ness played at Iowa, but like, what's the connection there, and how good of friends were you guys in the college ranks, and how cool is it to do that?
0: We was Iowa, bro. We wrestled in the locker room. We did all that, bro. So when he saw me get on this, he was excited. He texted me, let me know it's work. But like I said, I'm here to work, and I'm here to play. So let's go.
6: Caleb, what do you want Packer fans to know about you?
0: that I'm a reliable player, you know. I'm a very good person, you know. Man, I'm just ready to go. That's all.
7: Caleb, it's the first day of school for a lot of younger people here. Do you feel like the first day of school as well? You were talking about getting in the playbook and just trying to get your head about you and stuff like that.
0: Yeah, a little bit. But, you know, like I said, it's kind of like the same situation in Pittsburgh with the kind of calls and stuff like that. But, I don't. I just feel like this is football. Just me. It's a learning curve for me. So I'm just going to keep learning from Coach Ben, and, you know, just keep going.
1: Did you learn anything from Aaron Rodgers?
0: Yeah, I learned a lot from him. It was just overall just little things he always talked about that I'll be messing up on, and he'd come talk to me about it, and then the play would go on, I'll remember it, and he'll slap my hand, good job, and just be
1: He's notoriously hard on young players.
0: Yeah.
1: Did you
0: experience? Very. Very. I experienced it during training camp, so I know.
2: Was there a time that he got on you at all specifically?
0: Oh, yeah, in training camp. He got on me real bad one time. I forgot misprotection or something like that, and I got on the wrong route or something like that. And
2: he was like, KJ, I told you what the route was.
0: I'm like, okay. All right. Okay, my bad. And then after that was good. So, it's all cool, Aaron. That's my guy. But like I said, it's go, Pack, go, so let's do it.
4: What's your impressions of Jordan Love now coming to this team?
0: I can tell the guy, I feel like he's an everybody person.
4: Yeah.
0: And I feel like, you know, he cares a lot about the team, and, you know, he always makes sure that everybody knows what they're doing. And, you know, first day was – it was fun. It was great. So I'm looking forward to tomorrow.
8: Caleb, what parts of your game are you ready to really show? You can say really show, you know, people what you're capable of doing.
0: My reliability, my comfortability, the way I can pass protect. Been taught a lot. Like I said, Coach Faulkner, when I first came in with Pittsburgh and stuff like that, it was really good. So,
1: did you have any idea that they might be considering trading you?
0: It was in the back of my mind, but I really wasn't focused on it. I was just focused on whatever it was. I'm ready to work. So again, and that's what it was, and you know, so now I'm here.
1: And did you think this might be a possibility?
0: Like, I really wasn't thinking about it.
2: Did you have like pre-draft contact with the Packers?
0: Yeah, actually, I did. I think they contacted me a couple of times and let me know that just in case they drive me, you know, ready to pick up my phone. But other than that, nah. But I'm glad to be here.
9: Do you feel you can get up to full speed with the playbook to really contribute week one?
0: Yes, sir. Yep. And I feel like I'm already taking that big leap today, and, you know, already knowing some formations and stuff, and that gives me a little bit boost to, you know, go out there and play, you know, how I'm supposed to play comfortable. So
10: Why are you confident in that? Are you a good studier? Or is this
0: I feel like I'm a very good listener also when he tells me that I write it down later on. And

0: I'll low-key act like I forgot, and I go back and try to quiz myself and do it again, and that's how it worked. So.
1: I'm sorry, I missed the news. How did you find out about the trade and everything?
0: It was tough at first because I love Pittsburgh. I love Omar. I love the people there. But, they just called me, told me I was going to trade, and it was it like that. So, like I said, I'm here now. I'm happy now, so I'm ready to work.
2: Were you aware that, like, there was a situation with Josh Jacobs?
0: Yeah, but I really wasn't, like, really, really aware. It really wasn't, like, nothing I was really looking into, so...
3: That season you had with Tim Lester, and Tim mm-hmm. spent some time here too. What do you think made you such a great fit for his offense, and kind of what you guys were able to do together?
0: I feel like just our off field, our connecting, the way we was close, and you know how he knew my game and how he knew that I knew how to run a ball, and like it'd be crazy. He'll it'd be 3rd and 12 and he'll run the ball. So it was fun, bro. It was fun. So I just really give him all the props for trusting in me like that, and really just, you know, put me on that pedestal and really allow me to show my performance and show what I can do.
4: So Matt asked you earlier about like how you fit, your skill set fits in this scheme. Mm-hmm. What is it about the outside zone here, maybe compared to what you were doing in Pittsburgh, that especially suits your game?
0: I feel like I said, it's like the same thing as Coach Tim Lester did at Iowa. It's literally like the same thing. It's just a lot of stuff that goes into it now and stuff like that. So, you know, like I said, at the end of the day, man, I'm just here, glad to be here, and I'm just ready to work.
4: Are you sick of answering questions about that week two kick return?
0: No. I really don't care about it no more. It's just fun. It's funny to me now. So,
4: did any part of last season shake your confidence at all?
0: No. No, I feel like people just thought it was because of after that how downhill went, but never shook my confidence. I was already ready to go.
5: There you go. Packers new running back Caleb Johnson, number 26. So we'll see how involved he is. Obviously, with the Jacobs situation still very much up in the air right now. I mean, it's conceivable to think week one, Caleb Johnson could be carrying the football. How much for him compared to Marshawn Lloyd remains to be seen. Obviously, Chris Brooks mixing in there as well. And, oh, by the way, Pierre Strong on the practice squad, eligible to be called up on game day. And Matt LaFleur told us earlier today they're very confident that Pierre Strong could help them if they call upon him as well. So that's where things stand with the running back position for the Green Bay Packers. What about quarterback? Why the heck didn't they keep Kyle McCord? Why would they trade him? He could be good. All those questions and more were answered, and you'll hear those next. 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Tonight, scattered storms. Muggy again, the low 67 tomorrow. Early thunder, humid, but not as hot, and the high 81 tomorrow.
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5: It's going to be lit this weekend. Lambeau Field, Badgers, Irish, Wisconsin, Notre Dame. 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I love Notre Dame. Those are sweet. Wouldn't buy it because, you know, I'm a Badger. But I wouldn't blame you if you did, if you've got expendable income like that. Speaking of, I went into the Pro Shop today after Goody and LaFleur spoke. Once I found my keys, which, by the way, I'm going to get so sidetracked now. But when you're on air by yourself for 4 hours with nobody to talk to except you guys and girls, men and women, all genders, all ages, we don't profile here. Don't discriminate, whatever. I don't know. Anyway, I left the auditorium today, and I always put my keys in the same pocket, like the front zipper pocket on my backpack. And I got out to the car in the parking lot, and I'm, you know, open my backpack, grab my keys, and my keys aren't there. And then I look in the big pocket because I'm, you know, juggling laptops and cords. I'm like, maybe I threw them in the wrong pocket, and maybe they're at the bottom. I had, like, everything out of my backpack, can't find my keys. Text Andy Herman, hey, did I leave my keys in there? No response. Thanks for nothing, Andy.
22: Jabroni.
5: And then I go back into the auditorium looking all over like an idiot. I'm checking on the floor, on the chair, nothing. Take everything out of my backpack again, nothing. Keep looking. I'm like, I'm going to have to get an Uber home. And then I check the original pocket, and there's like a pocket within the pocket. Found my keys. Cool story, I know. And then I went to the Pro Shop to check the rivalry gear because the Packers have that for sale, the rivalry edition merch that went on sale inside the Pro Shop today. So go ahead and spend your money accordingly. There's some free promo for the Packers Pro Shop. I know I'll be spending money that I don't have because I don't have any, but I got to get Cal a jersey. Bill was telling me the other day that once the Packers came out with their rivalry stuff, that he brought that up on the air. He's like, so it goes on sale September 1st. Will it be September 2nd before Marcus buys Cal a jersey? It will be after September 2nd because right now in his size, they have just Micah Parsons and Jordan Love available for jerseys in the rivalry edition. So I'm like, he's got both of them. This is the problems you run into when your kid has every damn jersey imaginable. And his dad's broke. So he's got a green Love. He's got a green Parsons, like the regular home jersey. And I asked him, I'm like, all right, so would you rather have another Love? Or he's Jordan Love. He always says that's his favorite player. Although now it's Edgerrin Cooper, one of them, because Edgerrin signed for him when he asked him to, because he rode by him on his bike and then swung back around because Cal goes, can I have your autograph? And Cooper goes, I wasn't there. My sister was watching him, his aunt. And I guess Cooper did a U-turn. He's like, oh, I'll stop for you because you got a cute little voice, which is just awesome. So I talked to Edgerrin about that in the locker room today, showed him a picture, got a big laugh out of it. That was a really cool moment. Anyway, where was I? Oh, yeah. Jerseys. They only have Parsons and Love in the rivalry jersey in Cal's size. So I'm like, do I double up? Cal would love another Love jersey, but I don't know. Do I want to do that? So I'm going to wait it out because I have on good authority that there is another player who will be available soon in Cal's preschool size. He started 3K yesterday at Kelsey School. And that's a day that I've kind of been not dreading, but wondering how emotional I would get for a long time. Because parents always say that. Man, the first time you drop your kid off at school, it's so emotional. I remember the first day we dropped him off at daycare, little baby Cal. That was rough. Kelsey and I both drove because it's on her way to school, and I just wanted to be there. And I held it together until we dropped him off, and then we're walking away on the driveway, and I just like... That was hard. That was emotional. I have no idea where I'm going with this story right now. Oh, yeah, you started 3K yesterday. See, the synapses connect eventually. And, yeah, anyway, I was curious how I would feel because she's going to Kelsey's same school, which for some reason just has made it a lot easier for me. Like, I haven't even thought twice about it because this time of year she goes back to school. He usually would be going to daycare every day. So for me, they're just not home anymore. So it's not as big of an adjustment. It's been quiet the last couple of weeks. Because last week she had, you know, work in the classroom days and whatever. But yeah, I guess he's great. His teacher posts pictures each of the past 2 days. And it's like, I don't know. It's just the social aspect is cool. You know, he's more social than I am. I don't talk to anybody except you guys on the phones. Probably not good for my health. Okay, now I'm just going to take a break and we'll come back and you'll hear answers to some of your questions about why the Packers would trade away Kyle McCord, who looked like a potential first ballot Hall of Famer this preseason. That was sarcasm. A little bit. But definitely never seen anything quite like Kyle McCord. Dude just got to Green Bay about 5 minutes ago. And then about 4 minutes later, they flipped him for a draft pick. We'll talk about that whole thing next. And did the Packers ever consider Kyle McCord as QB2, I kind of asked Goody about that last week. Did they ever consider it a competition between McCord and Tyrod Taylor for the backup job? All that and more, we'll hit it next. What a weird segment. You're welcome, and sorry.
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2: The Brewers are in first place in the NL Central as they look to win the division for the fourth straight year. We're talking baseball on The Fan.
5: Liar. We're not talking baseball. What is baseball? Taking a little hiatus on the baseball thing. Although, it'll only be for about 20 more minutes because then we will talk baseball. Easy game to talk about, though, because it was historically bad for the Brewers, and the Cubs' bats were just hot or not, but there was just no way the Brewers were winning that game, and you could tell early on. So if you're like me, it was... We're running out of times now, fellas, where we can tell our wife, you know, yeah, you can have the TV tonight. I'm going to skip Monday Night Football so I can help around the house. Like, what do you want to do tonight? I'm going to skip Monday Night Football. Maybe she doesn't know. There is no Monday Night Football yet. I think there's a college football game next week, and then Monday Night Football the... Well, no, that would not be the... Yeah, the following week, there would be. Yeah. So, last night, pretty evident early on, it was not going to be a good night for the Brewers, so I'm like, all right, let's watch a movie or whatever else you want to watch, because frankly, I don't really want to watch this, because it was bad. Anyway. Maybe the most polarizing part of the Packers roster cutdown this season was the decision to trade Kyle McCord. Now, if you would have told me that would be the case back in January, or really at any point this offseason, or really at any point throughout training camp, if you would have told me that people would be pissed because the Packers didn't keep Kyle McCord, but they were able to trade him for a sixth-round pick, I would have said, you're nuts. There's no way. Matt LaFleur was asked several questions throughout the offseason. Like, what do you think about Kyle McCord? You know, anything? And he had nothing. He's like, I don't know. I barely know the guy. Haven't seen him on the field. He had nothing. He was the definition of an unknown. And then played solid in the first couple preseason games, played well enough in the first preseason game that the Packers cut the fourth quarterback, Kyren Drones. And then took every snap in the preseason finale against the Cardinals and played pretty well. Through four touchdowns, it's pretty impressive. Now, I asked Brian Gutekunst last week how he felt about Tyrod Taylor's offseason work, both at training camp and the preseason. And I mean, he wasn't, Tyrod Taylor certainly didn't light it up statistically, but Goody made it very clear. I asked him a couple questions about, like, okay, so you got McCord, who's way more productive. He's also playing against backups. How much do preseason reps actually matter for a 16-year veteran like Tyrod Taylor? And you could just hear, based on Goody's response then, that they were not considering it to be a real competition between Kyle McCord and Tyrod Taylor. Matter of fact, here's the Q&A from a week ago asking Goody about this particular topic, which of course became polarizing when they kept Tyrod Taylor, which was entirely predictable, but traded Kyle McCord.
3: How do you feel about Tyrod Taylor's training camp?
23: Tyrod's been great. He's done a great job for us. You know, obviously, I think I talked a little bit about just the luxury of having that experience in the room and having a guy that's played as much as he has. Because that guy really does support Jordan in a ton of ways. And, he, you know, he's just very experienced there. So kind of feel very fortunate to have him.
3: People obviously react to the preseason games. And McCord's been pretty productive through the two games. Mm-hmm. He's obviously played a lot more than Tyrod has, understandably so. So I guess, how much do preseason games actually actually factor into the evaluation of a guy in his 16th year like Tyrod?
23: Yeah, I mean, they do. I mean, they obviously do. But obviously, he's got a lot of pelts on the wall as well. So, you know, again, I think Kyle's done an incredible job. And I'm really excited to see him not only today, but then he's going to get obviously a ton of work on Friday night. But I mean, you know, we brought Tyrod in here for a reason, and we're really happy we have him.
5: Yeah, in translation, the QB2 competition wasn't a conversation that they're having. It wasn't a competition at all. They signed Tyrod Taylor to be Jordan Love's backup, and Kyle McCord was a pleasant surprise. When they had the opportunity to acquire a draft pick for Kyle McCord, they jumped on it. Case closed. So that's what Goody said last week. The writing was on the wall to anybody paying attention to it, but whenever the Packers and the Dolphins make a deal, or I guess the Dolphins have brought in a lot of coaches, Jeff Hafley, and their GM, John Eric Sullivan, longtime lieutenant of Brian Gutekunst. So the Dolphins have brought in a lot of former Packers. There's a relationship there. It's conceivable to think that there may have been some communication between these two sides before the deal went down on Sunday. However, again, Kyle McCord was signed by the Packers in January. Hafley got the job. I don't even know the date. I'll Google it. But Brian Gutekunst said something interesting. He said they never talked to the Dolphins about Kyle McCord until after the Cardinals game Friday night. So I guess they saw enough in that game. Like, that done did it. The Dolphins said, we want that guy.
23: Yeah, no, I hadn't. And I'm sure that last game was impactful. You know, he played well all camp, you know, so I'm sure that they were kind of monitoring, and I'm sure they were monitoring all the quarterbacks as they went along. But it was fun to do a deal with Sully.
5: Yeah. So Jeff Hafley was hired by the Dolphins on January 19th. The Packers signed Kyle McCord to a futures contract on January 20th. So there's no like previous relationship or intel for all the parallels between the Packers and the Dolphins. Apparently the Dolphins just saw enough, and maybe they, obviously with a similar scheme being instituted in Miami, they trust Matt LaFleur's development skills. But there was no like previous crossing paths between the Dolphins and Kyle McCord. Kind of an interesting wrinkle to it. So here's more from Goody on the decision to trade Kyle McCord. Basically, they figured he wasn't going to clear waivers. They weren't going to keep him as QB2. They would have loved to have him on the practice squad, but they figured, yeah, he's probably not going to clear waivers. So we have a chance to get a draft pick for him. Let's do that. Here's Goody.
23: Yeah, I think, you know, obviously he played so well during the preseason. We really, you know, we were obviously contemplating, you know, do we keep three? Do we try to get him to the practice squad? What's the likelihood of that? When somebody calls you up and starts offering you, talking about a trade, I think the likelihood of you getting him to the practice squad is probably not strong. I think, you know, it's a credit to, you know, our scouts kind of for identifying him right after the season as someone we wanted to bring in. It's a credit to Matt and his staff, Luke, for developing, you know, Kyle. And it's just such a credit to the kid. He worked diligently. He's really smart. And obviously the opportunity he's going to have there is much more than he would have had here. I think, you know, whenever a player kind of, you know, progresses like that and does such a good job for you, it's hard to kind of just to move on from him. But we thought, you know, whether it was now or as we headed into the season, it was going to be tough to keep three. So that's why we made the decision we did.
5: And obviously a lot of layers to that decision, because it is the most important position in the sport. That said, your starter is signed for a top-of-the-market deal long-term. Like, Jordan Love ain't going anywhere, obviously. You signed Tyrod Taylor as a 16-year vet to be his backup. That was set in stone, whether you like it or not. But at the most important position, you have a guy in McCord who was here only for a cup of coffee and proved that he could play, that he could potentially develop into a long-term backup. Goody acknowledged that's not an easy decision to trade a guy like that away.
23: Yeah, no, it's always whenever you trade a player that you like and you think has an upside, that's tough to do. But he wasn't going to be the number two here this year, more than likely. And, heading into next year, who knows? It's our job to find the next guy and develop the next guy. That's kind of what we do. And that's what we'll do this as we go forward.
5: And again, last week when I asked Goody a couple questions about this, it was pretty clear they were not thinking that QB2 was a battle between Tyrod Taylor and Kyle McCord. Today, Goody confirmed they never considered McCord over Taylor as the backup.
23: No real discussions there about that. Different situations. They're put into the game in different situations. I mean, Tyrod's got a long history that we feel really good about, of being able to go into game and handle all the things Matt wants to do. You know, he's not going to have to reduce anything because Tyrod, you know, obviously done this for a long time. You know, he's seen everything, you know. So, and quite frankly, in camp, I thought he performed pretty well. There was really no discussions about that. Again, Kyle did a really nice job, and I think he's got a bright future, but that was and where we were with that.
5: Look, they got a really, really good return on their investment for Kyle McCord. I know people were pissed off. How could you trade that guy away? He's better than Tyrod Taylor. Well, Kyle McCord was also playing against a lot of third stringers for much of the preseason. Tyrod Taylor's a 16-year vet. The Packers just didn't care to see Tyrod Taylor in the preseason. They wanted to see what they had in Kyle McCord. Credit to Kyle McCord. But to sign a guy in January and then flip him for a sixth-round pick in August, I've never seen anything like it, so I asked Matt LaFleur, has he?
3: With Kyle McCord, is that a first for you to have a guy just got here in January and then after one program he gets traded for a draft pick?
0: Yeah. I mean, it's a pretty cool deal for him, you know. I thought to see his growth throughout the course of when we got him to where he's at now, I think has been pretty remarkable. But, you know, he put the work in and he went out there and performed. And I think that's one of the things that we always just, the guy's got a lot of courage, a lot of poise, and his ability to go out there and execute.
5: Yeah, and you know what? Matt LaFleur deserves a ton of credit for the Packers pulling that off. That's a coup for Matt LaFleur, a feather in his cap to turn that guy. LaFleur couldn't answer a question about him in the offseason. Like, what do you think about Kyle McCord? I don't know. I haven't even seen him on the field yet. We'll see. Well, what we saw is some pretty quick development for Kyle McCord that they were able to turn into a sixth-round pick, which they could potentially turn into another Kyle McCord, another developmental quarterback. I think it speaks volumes about Matt LaFleur's quarterback coaching. And best of luck to Kyle McCord. He deserved it. It's a feather in his cap, too. Quite the accomplishment.
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5: So the Packers have a new practice squad quarterback, a new QB3 on the practice squad. Brian Gutekunst announced that earlier this morning.
24: Yeah, Kedon Slovis is going to come in. He's going to be our practice squad quarterback. He was in Arizona this past preseason and did a lot of really good things. And we're excited to get him.
5: How about a quick turnaround for Kedon Slovis, who was there, obviously, here for joint practice. And it's Kedon Slovis, but I'm sure the GM will get to know his name. Second-year player out of BYU. Was also at USC. So Kedon Slovis, who was coached by Mike LaFleur this summer with the Arizona Cardinals, Matt LaFleur was asked, what did they see from Slovis last week at practice and then in the preseason game that caught their attention? Here's big brother Matt LaFleur.
0: Well, I saw more. I didn't see a ton of live exposure outside of the game when they were doing quarterback drills and thrown into the net. I think he won the net drill that day, as a matter of fact. But no, just watching him over the course of the preseason, I think he's a natural thrower. He's really talented. I mean, this guy was a big-time recruit coming out of high school. So we'll get him in here and see how he does.
5: So does it help that Slovis was with his brother this summer, similar offense? Matt said, yeah.
0: I think that helps a little bit, for sure. I think there's some similarities, some carryover. In terms of how we train the guys, and I know, you know, with Hackett and Matt Schaub, they're two guys that I've been around in the past. So we'll just see how he does when he gets in here.
5: Yeah, Kedon Slovis played his first three seasons in college at USC and had a great freshman year, as LaFleur mentioned, highly, highly recruited guy. I think some places had him as a five-star. I'm looking at ESPN, had him as a four-star recruit. But, yeah, heavily recruited guy. Started at USC, then was at Pitt in 2022. Finished up at BYU in 2023. Originally went undrafted in 2024. Signed with the Colts. Was released by the Colts. Spent his rookie year with the Texans practice squad. Then was released by the Texans in 2025 after camp, signed to the Cardinals practice squad, and, well, now he's a member of the Green Bay Packers as QB3, as the practice squad quarterback. So a busy day over at Lambeau. Meanwhile, last night at Wrigley was ugly for the Brewers. It was so ugly that we don't have to spend too much time talking about baseball today. But we gotta spend a little time talking about baseball today. It only merits a little bit of time, though, because, wow, that's next after the news.
17: ABC News, I'm Michelle Franzen. Escalations in the Middle East with the U.S. launching fresh military strikes on Iranian targets near the Strait of Hormuz. Iran says it's already retaliating for those strikes. More from ABC's Louis Martinez.
18: Kind of a sustained operation to indicate purpose. Proportionality is something that we talk about with regards to how the U.S. military and other militaries respond in response to provocative actions. And in this case, what you're seeing is the United States seeming to be carrying out a larger scale operation other than just a limited in and out.
17: Jurors in the Lindsey Clancy trial in Massachusetts have been sent home for the day. They'll return for deliberations tomorrow. Earlier, the jury told the judge they could not reach a unanimous decision. Clancy is charged in the murder of her three children and says she suffered from postpartum psychosis. In Louisiana, Tropical Storm Edouard made landfall near the Johnson Bayou and now expected to move inland into Texas, packed with heavy rain. This is ABC News.
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20: So you guys remember, though, do you remember the great program on ABC Sports many years ago called The Wide World of Sports? This was the open of The Wide World of Sports. Remember?
21: Sports. The thrill of victory. And the agony of defeat.
20: Then there's obviously, if you remember, the guy, the ski jumper, wiping out on the ski hill on the way down on the jump and then tumbling over the end of it. And that was the agony of defeat. Well, and I just saw the thrill of victory and the agony of defeat captured in the same highlight, in the same frame. So they were showing U.S. Open highlight, the U.S. Open tennis highlight. And I don't know who the players were. I didn't see it was a women's match. And after the match, they show the two players come off the court like they do. They go to the chair umpire and shake their hand. Then one player, the winning player, always, the winning player kind of goes back out on the court and takes a curtain call, you know, waves to the crowd. You know, sometimes they pump up the crowd, whatever. The losing player just packs up her stuff and goes. But in this one shot, it looks great. So you see the girl in the forefront, her hands in the air, celebrating her victory, waving to the crowd. In the background, the woman who lost is bashing her racket into the chair or into the ground and into her equipment. Bam, bam, bam, bam. She's so mad, she's just smashing her racket. And so you have the thrill of victory and the agony of defeat all in the same shot. It was epic.
15: That's a two-minute drill from Bill and Rookie. 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
25: Oh, you didn't know? 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
26: That's why I said what I said. I thought you were smarter than that, because I'm like, you always have the best things. Damn, so the whole world is against me now? Jeez.
5: Well, that's why I went up to you in the locker room to clear it up, because unlike a lot of people nowadays who say they cover the team and say whatever they want about certain players, but they're never actually there to face the people they talk about, that's not the way it's supposed to work. 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
26: Yeah, it is.
15: Hour number three is underway. It's 4 o'clock, and if you want to talk sports, then you better call Eversole, live on The Fan. Here's your host, Marcus Eversole.
5: So, yesterday, last night, the Brewers played the Cubs at Wrigley Field. And this is the beginning of a stretch that we've had circled on the schedule for a long time. 7 games between the Brewers and the Cubs in the span of 10 days. And the Brewers are in the midst of a stretch of playing 16 straight days. Now, over the past couple weeks, this This stretch has taken on a slightly different tone because at the beginning of this stretch where the Brewers and Cubs play 7 times in 10 days, the Brewers had built themselves an 8-game cushion atop the division, meaning these 7 games in 10 days have started to matter less. And even talking to our Cubs guy yesterday, he's like, honestly, the Cubs' attention, I think, has kind of shifted from the Brewers, away from the Brewers, towards the Phillies, and just focusing on getting that home wild card game. So maybe the importance of this stretch, 4 at Wrigley and then 3 in Milwaukee next week, maybe it's felt less important because you lose a game, you're still up 7. If the Cubs take 5 out of the 7, they only make up 3 games, you know? But then the game started last night, and all I could think of was, well, not like this, Brewers. Oh, I mean, my gosh. So the first inning, I mean, it didn't start off horrible. It's appointment TV, after all. It's the Brewers and the Cubs. This is a big series, so I park it in front of the TV in plenty of time. The ever-so-hot Pete Crow Armstrong leading off. Dude had 5 homers in his last 2 games. And Kyle Harrison strikes him out. Good start. Then Suzuki walks. Bregman fouls out to first. Wish there was more of that. So 2 outs with 1 man on. 2 outs in the first inning. Just get out of the inning. On to the next one. Let's make it competitive. You know, whatever. Well, then former Brewer Tyrone Taylor steps to the plate. And on the 3rd pitch from Harrison, he hit the thing to Schaumburg. I don't know many other sit Rockford. And there ends my Illinois Springfield. Okay, I guess I could name more Illinois cities, but I'll tap out on that. He hit that. That was a no-doubter. The sound of his bat, you knew it was gone, and it was. And then Nico Horner homered right after him. It's 3-0. Then Michael Busch doubles. Then Carson Kelly homers. And before you know it, it's 4-0 after 1. Felt like, all right, this is going to be one of those games. And then, after a quick 3-up, 3-down by the Brewers, Clay Holmes was good. He pitched 6 scoreless for the Cubs. Bottom of the 2nd, Kyle Harrison on the mound. He gets the first 2 outs. Again, a good start. 2 out, just get out of the inning. Suzuki singles, and then Bregman steps to the plate. 5-pitch at-bat, he hits a 2-run homer. 1 of 3 homers for Alex Bregman on the night. Bregman hit 3 of the, this can't be right, 9 home runs for the Chicago Cubs, a new franchise record for the Cubs. 9 freaking homers. Oh. Sometimes it's just not your night, and it was not Kyle Harrison's night, to say the least. So much so that Andrew freaking Vaughn threw 55 pitches. 55 pitches worth of batting practice, that is. Because Vaughn served up 9 hits, gave up 7 runs, 4 homers. Yeah. It was that kind of night. So Pat Murphy spoke post-game, and I can only imagine the Milwaukee media in attendance thinking, all right, so what do we ask after a game like that? Well, how about that? Murph was asked, what do you even make of a game like that? That gets out of hand so early. It was 6-0 after 2, 9-0 after 4. Here's Murph.
2: Yeah, it happens. You know what I mean? Starting pitcher didn't give us what we needed to have. That's all there's to it. And then you get behind in a game like that against a pitcher that guy was great tonight. He was, and the Cubs' offense was right on point. They didn't miss. They played defense right up until the end of the game. They were on point in every stretch. I mean, they went after it. So, and our guy, you know, he was not throwing the ball where he wanted to. He gave away some pitches, and we got behind early.
5: Now it's only one game. The Brewers are still up 7 in the division, even though it was a historic blowout, 17-3, 9 homers for the Cubs, 55 pitches thrown by Andrew freaking Vaughn. It's still just one loss. Oddly enough, though, the Cubs have had a little bit of a pattern here of having blowout games where a position player finishes the game on the mound. It was this past weekend, a 17-5 win over the Reds, the game where PCA hit 3 homers, 2 more on Sunday, but the Reds had position players finishing out the outing. Here's Craig Counsell on how he feels about having another game end with a position player on the mound. Another lopsided Chicago Cubs game. Here's Counsell. It happens.
3: Yeah, I mean, look, it feels like we've had a lot of these games in the last 10 days. We haven't won as much as I'd like, but we've had a lot of these games. I don't know. I mean, the position player stuff, it gets a little ridiculous at the end there, honestly. That's great. We set a record, but you know, and the guys aren't going to stop hitting. You know what I mean? Guys are not going to stop hitting. They're going to take advantage of it, and they should. They absolutely should. So, you know, we'll take it.
5: All right. Well, the Cubs improved to 78-60. I mentioned the blowout last night, then the blowout with a position player pitching on Saturday against the Reds. They also had another one a week ago Sunday, so August 23rd in Seattle, the Cubs win 19-2. So, look, I mean, the Cubs had lost 4 out of 5. They hadn't been playing all that well, but they've had some lopsided wins lately. 9 home runs last night. Andrew Vaughn throwing 55 pitches. His poor ERA now at 30. Now, in all seriousness, we can clown car it up and it's just one loss. And it is just one loss. Brewers still looking good in the division. 24 games to play. 24-7. 24 to play. 7-game lead in the Central. But Kyle Harrison been a bit concerning. His velo's been down. I saw some advanced metrics with his arm angle just gradually dipping and everything that made him so good in the first part of the season. It's gone by the wayside to some degree. Of course, he was out for a while, then came back. His first outing was pretty good. He had a nice outing against the Mariners in what was his third outing, but he's had a couple stinkers since he came back. August 11th against the Padres, 4 2/3 innings. Gave up 10 hits, 8 runs, 3 of them earned. And then last night, 3 2/3 innings, gave up 10 hits, 9 earned runs, 5 home runs served up by Kyle Harrison. Damn. So they got to figure that out. Do you sit him? Do you take him out of the rotation? What do you do? Well, we'll pot down the yakety sacks, even though I feel like I shouldn't, because it's fitting. How does Harrison feel about that historically rough outing for him? Here's a couple of minutes worth Kyle Harrison last night at Wrigley.
8: Kyle, there are nights like this sometimes for a pitcher. Mm-hmm. What are you thinking now?
9: Yeah, you know, tough night overall. You know, just looking back on it, I think didn't really have any takes at the top of the zone with the heater. I think every heater I threw kind of middle up was a swing. And part of it's on me. You know, I can't be giving away pitches in the first inning, you know, when you know what's coming. A little bit easier to hit, I think. So it's on me during the week. I knew these guys are looking for any side of edge that they can get, and I got a little bit of edge on me, I think, in that first inning. But ultimately, I had to start moving the hands. But, just tough day.
10: Guys on second, could they see the ball in the glove?
9: I think it was more just on first, like where I was coming set, where it was on my jersey location, you know. So Yeah. Stupid to get beat on stuff like that, but I got to be better to clean that up.
8: Now, who's your go-to in here to look at that, and who's really good at helping you?
9: Yeah, you know, usually it's Charlie, usually it's Hookie, you know. But didn't really think too much into it. You know, I think got away with it for the most part, right, against most teams. But not that I want to just blame it on that. You know, obviously, looking back on the homers I gave, looking at those pitches, those aren't necessarily great pitches by me. So I was living a little too middle with the heater. But, yeah, man, frustrating night when, you know, the ball just keeps flying.
10: Do you see a difference in some of those swings on Darryl Peters in the zone when it's maybe more of that 92-94 like tonight instead of some of those games where it's 95-96?
9: I'd say so, but I don't think it's necessarily about the velo as much. It's about the shape, and yeah, that's some of the frustrating stuff. I think thought we were in a good spot last bullpen, was able to get back up to like 20 vert, and then just kind of coming out today was more like 13. So yeah, you know, we're gonna keep working and keep going, but yeah, definitely noticed that a little bit.
10: Can velo and shape be connected sometimes?
9: I think so, and you know, I'm not giving up on the velo. I think it'll still be there. I'm feeling great physically, so just kind of keep going, keep grinding, put the head down. It's one game at the end of the day, and looking to help this team in many other ways and other games coming forward.
5: There's Kyle Harrison, post game last night. The Brewers still 7 games up to start September. Just bounce back. It'd be nice to see the Brewers start hot tonight, maybe score some runs in the first inning, because like, I still think they're going to win the Central, but there's a reason. I have not declared this over yet. I know a lot of people have. Apparently, people are less superstitious than I am. I'm just afraid of, you know, like, putting anything out there in the universe. Like, it ain't over till it's over, a wise man named Yogi Berra once said. But I know a lot of people are different, and they're like, it's over. It's done. It's not over till it's over. They're still sitting pretty. 7 games up, 24 games to play. But what I'm saying is, with how bad last night was, you chalk it up as just one bad night. But let's, you know, bounce back with a win tonight. Don't get off to as disastrous of a start as you did last night. Bare minimum. Let's start it there. By the way, the Cubs, in the month of August, hit 62 homers, a new club record. Pete Crow Armstrong had 14. Bregman had 12, 3 of them last night. Tonight, a couple of lefties going at it. Robert Gasser and Matthew Boyd. First pitch at 6:40 between the Brewers and the Cubs. Can't be as bad as it was last night. Right? Right. That was not a question. We'll take a timeout. We'll talk football. Or we'll hear head coach Matt LaFleur, Packers head coach Matt LaFleur, talk football when we come back. 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Tonight, scattered storms, muggy, low 67 tomorrow, early thunder, then clearing, humid, not quite as hot, the high 81, Thursday 78, more of the same, scattered storms, and then Sunday, Badgers and Notre Dame, early fog, then partly cloudy, lingering humidity, and the high for Sunday, 80. That's going to be a fun day.
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4: So Friday morning on the Bill and Rookie Experience, starting at 7 o'clock, they're going to have an on-air auction for a couple of tickets to the game in row 5, the Badgers and Notre Dame game in row 5 on the aisle, online auction. It's sold out. Proceeds benefiting the NEW community shelter. So tune into the BRX on Friday morning. Meanwhile, Better Call Ebersole on this Tuesday, September 1st. Appreciate you tuning in. Let's talk football. Packers head coach Matt LaFleur met with the media earlier today. Obviously, the big topic remains the status of running back Josh Jacobs. The Packers continue to stand by Jacobs. They clearly believe his side of the story in regards to what happened in the incident in question in late May. We'll get back to that next hour. Because still no new information, just new comments from the team, and it's very... It runs parallel to everything we've heard from the team regarding the situation thus far. Now, what else are we talking about? How about a couple of the cool stories on the 53-man roster? For example, J. Michael Sturtevant, the wide receiver from Florida, undrafted rookie free agent. J. Michael Sturtevant, number 87, stood out really all summer. He was making plays dang near every day. Also has experience playing special teams. So Sturtevant played at Cal in 2021 and 22, then at UCLA for 2 years in 23 and 24, and then finished up at the University of Florida in 2025. J-Mike, as they call him, not your Michael Finley, but the new J-Mike, J. Michael Sturtevant.
5: I'm going to pull it out the bag.
4: By the way, JerMichael Finley's son plays for Notre Dame. Did you know that?
5: You look good, you play good. When you play good, you get paid good.
4: Anyway, the new J-Mike, J. Michael Sturtevant, made the 53-man roster. Here's head coach Matt LaFleur on that.
6: Yeah, I think just the growth he's shown from the day he got here to where he's at now is exponential. But I think he does such a great job, not only offensively, but I think he started to show himself on special teams. And I think that's true when you look at... If you're a backup in this league, you better provide some value in that third phase. So, I think he's done a really nice job when going in there. He's taken a lot of ownership and he's been able to execute.
4: So, J. Michael Sturtevant, 6'3", 207 pounds, had a 100-yard receiving game Friday night in the preseason finale against the Cardinals, but it looked like he was a better bet than not to make the team even before that game. But I mean, that he was really good the other night too. What was J. Mike's reaction to making the team? LaFleur was asked. Was it one of the? Was it a memorable one?
6: Yeah, I mean, it all happened so fast. So, like, I'm sure Vrabel had a conversation and Noah with him, but like. We had a team meeting, and so that was, and you got to make sure guys understand that everything's fluid.

0: There's other roster decisions that go into it, or that, you know, from, you know, we traded for two guys. So that, you know, don't get comfortable is really the message to everybody on the team, but I think that goes throughout the league. So, yeah, I know he's juiced up. We're juiced up to have him. But, again, it's a good reminder. You got to earn it every day.
1: There's head coach Matt LaFleur on undrafted rookie wide receiver J. Michael Sturtevant. Great name. A more familiar name, perhaps, in league circles is tight end Jonnu Smith, who I, for the first time in my life, as of like 5 days ago, whenever they signed him late last week, for the first time in my life, I have heard Jonnu Smith referred to as something other than Jonnu Smith, because that is his name. It's a very easy name to say, but it is not Jonnu. It is indeed Jonnu.
0: Jonnu.
1: And of course, Matt LaFleur knows that very well, because Matt LaFleur was the offensive coordinator of the Tennessee Titans when Jonnu Smith was on the team back in 2018. Here's what the head coach had to say about reuniting with Jonnu Smith here in Green Bay.
0: Jonnu. How do you think you're going to help me now? Well, this is a grown man. I mean, he's got, I think, four kids, one on the way. We had a great time together. He was one of the guys that we certainly relied on. I know we didn't break any records over there in Tennessee with our offensive production, but he was one of the bright spots, I would say. Very explosive guy, and I still think he's still running pretty well. So he's a smart man too. First team meeting, I introduced him, and I'm like trying to look where he's sitting. He's sitting right next to Jordan Love. I was like, that's a vet move. So he knows how to work it.
1: Yeah, smart move. Jonnu Smith going to wear number 18. Unconventional jersey number for a tight end, but Jonnu Smith going to wear Kyle McCord's old number 18 for the Packers. The other new tight end they brought in, they traded a 7th-round pick to the Rams for tight end Mark Redman, a very different style of tight end. Redman is a traditional inline blocking Y tight end. A slower 40 time than Zach Tom. He's not that he can't catch passes, but he's here more for his value in the run game. Now, you think when the Packers and the Rams make a deal together, well, LaFleur probably talked to his buddy, Sean McVay, right? Wrong. But here's LaFleur on the new tight end, Mark Redman, who will wear number 86.
0: Yeah, I have not talked to Sean about him at all. Matter of fact, I haven't touched Sean in a while. Maybe give him a call. But I did talk to my brother about him. He was with him last year and then certainly watched all the preseason footage that he had, and I think he's, you know, the thing I liked about him most is the contact courage that he displays. Like, he's going to stick his face in there, and you know, he's more of a wide body. He's a big man, and so we're excited to get him in here and see what he knows.
1: Mark Redman, 6'5", 258 pounds, came out of Louisville, acquired by the Packers just a couple days ago on cutdown day. Spent his entire rookie year last year with the Rams on the practice squad. Bounced around in college like everybody else. 2 seasons at Washington, 2 seasons at San Diego State, and then 1 year at Louisville before going undrafted in last year's draft, 2025. So, I mean, fairly predictable that the Packers were going to address the tight end room. I was saying it throughout training camp. All I had to see was Messiah Swinson and Drake Dabney and company. No disrespect to those guys, but when Josh Wiley was hurt at one practice and those guys were getting first team reps, I'm like, yeah, they're definitely going to add from the outside to the tight end room. Jonnu Smith seemed like a pretty safe bet considering his history with LaFleur and the fact that there was no timeline on Luke Musgrave to return from the neck injury that continues to hurt him. Although Goody said they expect Musgrave to play at some point this year. He said that earlier today. But pretty predictable that the Packers were going to add to the tight end room. And LaFleur said after signing Jonnu Smith and trading for Mark Redman, he certainly feels better about the tight end room now.
0: it's going to be a process to get them up to speed, and then we'll see how much they can handle and where it goes from there. But yeah, definitely feel much, much better about the depth in that room. And I think we got a guy on the practice squad that I think has shown the ability to go in there and play as well with Dabney. So yeah, I think it's a solid room.
1: There you go. Packers head coach Matt LaFleur talking about the new tight end room. And I was in on the scrum with Tucker Kraft today too, and he said something. Maybe we'll save Tucker for tomorrow, but he's like, I've never had a veteran in my room with me. And I thought about it. I'm like, you're right. Not a veteran like Jonnu Smith, that's for sure. 920-393-1075 is the number. 920-393-1075. Hi, you're on the fan. Who is this, Nick?
2: Yes, sir. How you doing, Marcus?
1: Pretty good, Nick. What's up?
2: Nothing, just a little out of balance here on what I want to discuss real quick. But me being from California, big-time Angels fan, thrilled and relieved to find out that the Angels are being bought by the owner of the Rams. Artie Moreno said he was really big on not winning and that Angel fans did not want to win. They wanted affordability, which is an absolute joke, if you believe me. I mean, I went and paid $300 for me and my lady to go see Guns N' Roses, and we drove to Chicago. I don't think if I saw a Guns N' Roses tribute band, I'd pay $20 to see them in Green Bay. So it's kind of saying, you got to want to win. It's nice to see him out of there and a new, fresh face in there.
1: All right. Well, congratulations on that.
2: Thank you, brother. Thank you.
1: All right. Appreciate you, Nick. We'll take a break. We'll come back and hear from General Manager Brian Gutekunst discussing a multitude of different topics, including but not limited to the extremely loud but seemingly unsubstantiated rumors about the Packers potentially trading for Cardinals edge rusher Josh Sweat. That and more next.
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17: Oh. 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
0: Some things come out of thin air. Somebody's making stuff up.
3: This is Better Call Eversoll, live on The Fan.
0: Some things come out of thin air. Somebody's making stuff up.
1: So there have been a lot of rumors, a lot of smoke, a lot of rumors through the grapevine regarding Josh Sweat. Obviously, Josh Sweat played for Packers defensive coordinator Jonathan Gannon in Philly and then last year in Arizona. So a lot of people connecting the dots. Josh Sweat to the Packers. Could it happen? Will it happen? And that was one of the first questions today asked of Brian Gutekunst. What's the truth here, Goody? Here's some raw audio with the Packers general manager earlier today.
18: Brian, there have been a bunch of stuff out there about you guys making offers for Josh Sweat, you guys meeting with the Cardinals when they were here. Is any of that
0: you know, I don't pay any attention to that stuff, but Jason kind of made me aware of it. Like, I think it was a couple weeks ago or something. No one from our organization has had a conversation about Josh Sweat with anybody from Arizona. It's, I don't know, some things come out of thin air. Somebody's making stuff up because that's never, ever happened. So, thank you.
19: Did Monday decisions, say, start feeling like the first day of free agency or the draft, the way things are going
0: down? No. I mean, I know what you're saying. There was a lot of activity, but no, I think it was just, you know, our guys did a really good job of kind of setting the table for me and the decisions we had before us. And so it was pretty smooth. I mean, obviously, you know, it seems from the outside, probably seems like all that's happening right in the moment. But, you know, we've kind of been working towards these things. A lot of these conversations have been being had. And so it's really kind of some of the final. But you know, it is. There is a little bit of a end rush to kind of get the practice squad and those kind of things figured out. But again, I'm really happy with the way, particularly our personnel group worked. You know, not only you know from the end of last season through now to get this roster where it is, and obviously you guys know it's very, very fluid. It will continue to be fluid all through the season. But yeah, really, really happy with their efforts.
20: Do you have enough edge rush without Micah?
0: Yeah, I think we do. I'm really excited about the group we have. We only kept four on the active, but you know, on the practice squad, we were able to keep Najee Lee, you know, as well as Aaron Mosby. You know, Aaron gives us a lot of comfort because he can, you know, go in there. He's played a lot, and not only on defense, but and on teams as well. So, again, everything's fluid. Bill, as you know, like things can change, but those six guys, I feel pretty good about.
20: Hey, you said it seems like things come together all at once, but that's not the case. Can you kind of take us through your process of augmenting the running back group? I'm sure you knew that the commissioner's exempt list was a possibility for right. Josh. So can you kind of take us through the last few weeks and then how you ended up with Caleb Johnson?
10: Yeah, I think, you know, obviously, you know, whether it's for whatever reason you might feel you're going to be missing a player, injury or whatnot, you're always kind of monitoring each group and how you can maybe you know, supplement that if you feel you need to. So from the very beginning, when all this kind of first transpired, we've been looking at different options and investigating some things. And, you know, again, whether that's, you know, this summer, whether that's as the training camp started, a lot of conversations. And we knew kind of going into it that this might be a possibility. And once we got the information that we did, we kind of knew what the options were at the moment, and we made the decisions that we made. So excited to get Caleb in here. Obviously, a young player with a huge upside, and we're excited to get him into our environment and see what he can do. But, you know, again, I feel really fortunate that Marshawn's had the camp that he's had, and then obviously, you know, having Chris here is a very good, that's a nice safety blanket for us.
21: With Caleb, you always talk about how much you lean on the pre-draft evaluation for guys. Mm-hmm. 16 months ago, the guy was a third-round pick. What was your kind of evaluation of him coming out?
10: Yeah, we liked him a lot. Obviously, you know, he comes from a very strong program, had a lot of success there. I mean, I think he rushed for 1,500 yards his last year there at Iowa. There's some similar scheme stuff that coming out of college that he had done, a lot of the outside zone, you know, running scheme stuff. So, obviously, his first year in Pittsburgh probably didn't get to go the way he wanted it to, didn't have the kind of impact that he wanted, but certainly a really talented guy. I think he's going to fit into our culture really well. And so I'm excited to kind of, you know, get him here. And obviously, that'll take a little time to get him up to speed, but we're excited to have him.
22: How much consideration was given to either the free agent, either as free agent guys that were available, or through the trade market, maybe somebody who was a little older, a running back was older, maybe?
10: Yeah, like I said, we look at all those options. There's not a ton of those options out there, but certainly we had a lot of conversations to kind of see what was available to us, and proven running backs, you know, don't usually become available. And but no, we've looked at a lot of options. We'll continue to look at a lot of options as we go forward. But like I said, I'm really excited for the opportunities that this may bring if we're not able to have Josh for those other guys.
18: Do you expect Josh to play for you this year?
10: I think that's to be seen, but like I'm certainly hopeful that he will, and certainly would expect that. But we're going to let this process play out, and we'll be prepared either way.
18: Is there any scenario in which you guys release him?
10: Yeah, I mean, I think we'll let the process play out, you know, before we make any kind of those decisions. But, you know, we'll see.
23: Has part of that process been you seeing the video that was out?
10: We have not seen the video. Again, those are legal things going on right now. So we'll let those play out, you know. That's really not, you know, for us. But in the appropriate times, if those things become available, we'll figure that stuff out when that time comes.
23: Do you need to see the video as part of your process in determining what to do with Josh?
10: Again, we're going to kind of lean on the legal process and let that happen. But we'll take things as they come.
22: Each of the two tight ends that you had in the last week, just what was it about those guys specifically that you liked?
10: Yeah, so obviously, you know, Jonnu has had a long history in this career. He's been a really good player. He's really versatile. He can kind of do everything you ask of a tight end. He can line up on the line of scrimmage. He can move. He can be one of the move guys in the backfield. Been a tremendous receiver in this league for a long time from the tight end position. And then Mark, you know, he's a young player, you know, and he just is one of those guys that we've been looking kind of for a wide tight end, a guy who can play on the line of scrimmage and really, you know, move people in the run game and pass block and do some of those things. And they had a very deep room in L.A., and he got to play a lot in the preseason, and he did a tremendous job. And so we felt very fortunate we were able to get him.
24: Along with John Smith, you've added several older guys, which is kind of unlike the norm. Was that, did you intentionally want to get a little older and a little bit more experienced, or is it just kind of the way it worked out?
10: Yeah, kind of the way it worked out. I mean, it was never about getting older. I do think where our team is right now, that you know, having some experience isn't a bad thing at all. I think obviously we have a number of players who have had 2-3 years of experience and kind of coming into that prime of their careers. And, you know, I think you want to make sure you have enough guys that can supplement those guys as we move forward.
25: Brian, did you have any trade talks with Miami about Kyle before that last preseason game, or do you think that last game was kind of the impetus for that call?
10: Yeah, no, I hadn't, and I'm sure that last game was impactful. But, you know, you know, he played well all camp, you know, so I'm sure that they were kind of monitoring, and I'm sure they were monitoring all the quarterbacks as they went along. But it was fun to do a deal with Sully.
25: So did you just get to the point where you thought there's no way he's going to get through, so we might as well get something going?
10: Yeah, I think, you know, obviously he played so well during the preseason. We really, you know, we were obviously contemplating, you know, do we keep three? Do we try to get him to the practice squad? What's the likelihood of that? When somebody calls you up and starts offering you, talking about a trade, I think the likelihood of you getting him to the practice squad is probably not strong. You know, and I think, you know, it's a credit to, you know, our scouts kind of for identifying him right after the season as someone we wanted to bring in. It's a credit to Matt and his staff, Luke, you know, for developing, you know, Kyle. And it's just such a credit to the kid. He worked diligently. He's really smart. You know, and obviously the opportunity he's going to have there is much more than he would have had here. But, yeah, I think, you know, whenever a player kind of, you know, progresses like that and does such a good job for you, it's hard to kind of just to move on from him. But we thought, you know, whether it was now or as we headed into the season, it was going to be tough to keep three. So that's why we made the decision we did.
24: You know, along those lines, though, and maybe I'm missing the boat here, I'm supposed to, you know, certainly possible. But if he's got a chance to be a development to a number two guy, if Tyrod's not getting any younger, you might need a number two guy. Mm-hmm. Is that, I mean, how hard is it, difficult is it to get rid of a guy who could be something at the most important position?
10: Yeah, no, it's always whenever you trade a player that you like and you think has an upside, that's tough to do. But he wasn't going to be the number two here this year, more than likely. And, you know, heading into next year, who knows? So it's our job to find the next guy and develop the next guy. That's kind of what we do. And that's what we'll do this as we go forward.
24: You have one now?
10: Yeah, Keaton Slovis is going to come in. He's going to be our practice squad quarterback. He was in Arizona this past preseason and did a lot of really good things, and we're excited to get him.
23: Given what you just said about developing the next gun and Matt's track record now with quarterbacks, how much easier does that make it from your seat to make a trade like that, believing that Matt can't find a young guy and develop him just as he's done in the past?
10: Yeah, and you know, it's not just quarterbacks. Like I feel really good about our player development as a whole. Really good about our culture that we're able to bring players in here and that we're going to give them the best opportunity to move forward and have success. I really do. I think that's one of our strengths. And again, it's not just quarterbacks. I think it's across the board. We give particularly young players opportunities. And you know, one of the things I was talking to Kyle before he left, and I asked him just kind of what was one of the reasons that he felt that he progressed as quickly as he did this preseason, and he just said reps. You know, we made a decision to move on from drones for that reason, just to continue to give Kyle more reps because he was doing such a good job. And I do think that's one of the hardest things for young players is there's just not enough reps. As much as, you know, I got Ted Thompson and me not wanting to have these preseason games, not wanting to play anybody because of injuries, the only way guys get better is if they get out there, you know, in game, in live situations, in practice, like joint practices, and have a lot of reps. And unfortunately, you never have enough for the young players to continue to grow. So, but I think we do a pretty good job of allowing that to happen. And again, across the board, not just quarterbacks.
2: Anything quite like Anthony Campbell, you know, just the camp that he put together and then obviously kind of reaching a crescendo there in the finale?
10: Yeah, great story. I mean, I think you got to give DC and VO a ton of credit in his development and obviously in AC as well. He works every day. He takes the coaching. He takes the techniques that they're giving him. You don't usually see guys that barely played in college come in and have the kind of success that he has. Now, it helps that he's 6'6", with incredibly long arms and a very powerful man. But I think, you know, he's just scratching the surface of what he might be able to be.
23: With seven defensive tackles on the roster, what's going to be the challenge in season?
10: Right, yeah, that will be a little bit of a challenge. Certainly that's more than we've kept in the past. I do think JG uses those guys more maybe than half did. So I think from a snap perspective, we're gonna have more guys active on the 48-man roster for game day, and those guys will have more snaps. So I thought it was important. And quite frankly, it was just a deep group for us, and you want to try to keep as many of those guys as you can, you know. We lost, obviously, Nazir Stackhouse. He got claimed. That was tough because he's a good player, you know, and you hate losing those kind of guys. But it was one of our deeper groups, so we wanted to try to keep as many as we can. And I do think, and we'll see how it goes, but I do think that those guys will play more snaps than they did for us last year.
23: What was the thought process when you're going?
22: shoots in his last receiving spun. What was it about Stern that really impressed you the most?
10: Yeah. You guys have been out there every day. I mean, he's one of those guys that made plays every day, you know. It was going to be tough if we had to keep seven. You know, Savion and I ended up getting hurt, and that certainly allowed for some of that. If we would have had to keep seven, we would have done it, but it would have been hard. But he's one of those guys, probably should have been drafted. If you look at his measurables and the kind of athlete he is and the production that he had in college, probably should have been. We kind of felt that way coming out of the draft. Kind of felt like we got another draft pick there. And then ever since he's been here, he really has done a nice job. And I think he's got a tremendous tremendous future if he keeps working at it.
21: You mentioned should have been drafted, or you felt like that. So you traded away those two sevens to go get Trey. Just how much were you hoping in that seventh round that he wasn't going to get picked?
10: I think when you get down to that, you know, the final 15-20 picks, you know, you always have a bunch of guys up there that you're ready to be really aggressive with in the UDFA market, and he was one of those guys. The other thing I think that J. Mike has done such a good job of is, you know, a lot of these guys coming out of college don't have extensive experience on teams. And to see what he was able to do in a short period of time with Cam and that group gave us a lot of confidence that there's a strong future there. So very rarely do receivers come out of college with a lot of experience on teams, you know, going down there, beating blocks, making tackles. And in the three preseason games, I thought he did a really nice job there.
1: Packers general manager Brian Gutekunst talking about a lot of stuff, but at the end talking about J. Michael Sturtevant, the undrafted rookie wide receiver who cracked the 53-man roster. And then back to the beginning, there's nothing to the Josh Sweat rumors, according to Brian Gutekunst. At least for now, but we'll fire him back up around the trade deadline.
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1: All right, wrapping up the third hour. When we come back next after the news with the final hour of the program, we're going to talk all football, and we're going to have a Josh Jacobs update hour. And something I keep coming back to, and by the way, practicing attorney, defense attorney, Drew Davenport, who also does work as a fantasy analyst, but he's been practicing law for 24 years. He joined me earlier this afternoon to talk about the Josh Jacobs situation, because there's so many things I don't know. And I'm not afraid to say I don't know. I don't know why that seems to be a lost art to people. It's always got to be like, well, this is what should happen. This is what better happen. Otherwise, I'm going to be even more mad than I am right now. And it's like, just take a deep breath. Let's let it play out. And instead of saying like, well, you're too soft on Jacobs, you're not making it a big enough deal. For every one person who thinks that, then there's going to be another person who thinks I'm being too hard on Jacobs and that he's innocent until proven guilty. And I can't make it clear enough. I have no idea what happened. Most people, very few people, maybe even just two people, know exactly what happened on that day in May. I don't know. So I'm certainly not going to overstep and claim to know something that I don't know, especially in a matter of this magnitude. What I do find very interesting, amongst other things in this case, is how the Packers have maintained their stance. They are standing with Josh Jacobs so far. Everything's subject to change, but we'll get back to that next.
16: ABC News, I'm Michelle Franzen. The U.S. military targeted Iranian sites today near the Strait of Hormuz, its first campaign since July. President Trump says in response for Iran's attempt to add sea mines to the strait. Here's ABC's Karen Travers.
13: It was a pretty quiet August in terms of strikes against Iranian military targets. The U.S. was focused on an economic pressure campaign by going after countries that do business with Iran to try to put the squeeze on Iran to get them back to the negotiating table, to get them to give in to the president.
16: Jurors in the Lindsey Clancy trial in Massachusetts have gone home for the day, the judge ordering them back tomorrow to resume deliberations, even though the jury says they can't reach a unanimous verdict. Clancy is charged in the murders of her three children. Her attorneys argue she suffered from postpartum psychosis and did not have criminal intent. Tropical storm Edouard made landfall along the Louisiana-Texas border today, moving inland with heavy rainfall and flooding the risk. This is ABC News.
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15: We've made it to week one in college football. The defending champions from last season, the Indiana Hoosiers, opened the season against North Texas on Saturday. Indiana accomplished the unthinkable last year, 16-0, a national championship win over Miami, and a Heisman Trophy winner. Indiana's ranked sixth heading into this season. Kirk Cignetti returns as the top dog in all of college football. I'm Chris Black.
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1: Thank you for joining me. It is 5 o'clock. Well, 5, a little after 5, to be exact, on this first day of September. Tuesday. Got the day of the week. Got the month. We got it all sorted out here on The Fan. Busy day over at Lambeau Field today. Locker room availability, meeting a bunch of new guys. It's kind of, it had a day one of training camp vibe today, or in some ways, like a day one of rookie mini camp vibe, because there's just a lot of new guys. Two new tight ends, Jonnu Smith and Mark Redman, and then, of course, the new running back, Caleb Johnson. We'll hear from him this hour. Good conversation with him. I've said this before, but I was standing right next to him. To me, he bears a striking resemblance to Davante Adams. Like, he's a little thicker than Davante, running back versus receiver, but I don't know. There's something that it's like the nose and mouth. I thought about bringing that up. Did anybody ever tell you you look like Davante Adams? Jovial guy. Fun guy. Laughed a lot. I like that. Now, obviously, the biggest topic surrounding the Green Bay Packers is the status of Josh Jacobs as his situation plays out legally. Who knows when this is going to come to a head, if and when he's handed down a suspension. All we know is that he was placed on the commissioner's exempt list on Sunday, meaning he can't play or practice until further notice. The incident occurred on May 23rd. 3 months, we heard nothing. No charges. Maybe we heard some rumors and I heard this or that, but like no charges. We heard next to nothing from a legal standpoint on Josh Jacobs for 3 months. And remember, after he was arrested, he missed that first week of OTAs or whatever it was, and then was back at practice the next week. Still has not yet spoken to the media. And 3 months, we heard nothing. Then Thursday, he was charged with two lesser counts, two misdemeanors, battery and criminal damage to property. Lesser charges than was he was originally booked on, which included felony strangulation. So lesser charges Thursday after 3 months of nothing. Friday night in the preseason finale, Packers beat the Cardinals. Matt LaFleur is asked postgame about the status of Jacobs, and he says he fully intends for Jacobs to be on the team. However, his exact phrasing was on that. And then Sunday, he's placed on the exempt list. So it's kind of like, all right, well, is that the league just saying, hold up, we need more time before he's on the field in week one? He's not going to be on the field unless we take him off the exempt list. Is it that simple, or is it something more? Did they have access to, did they see the report and they just didn't like the incident report, what they read in the report? Did they see the video? A lot of questions. Something had to have happened for them to put him on that. They have a reason or reasons for placing him on the exempt list. And that said, it wasn't exactly shocking news when they made that decision. They could take him off the exempt list at any time, but that also may not happen. So what did the Packers say today in regards to Josh Jacobs? Here is every quote from the head coach, Matt LaFleur, and the general manager, Brian Gutekunst. We'll start with Goody. 10 quick, short quotes on where the Josh Jacobs situation stands right now. First, this with Goody.
2: Do you expect Josh to play for you this year?
4: I think that's to be seen, but like I'm certainly hopeful that he will, and certainly would expect that. But we're going to let this process play out, and we'll be prepared either way.
1: They're hopeful. They expect him to be on the team, but that's to be seen, and they're going to let the process play out. Okay? Next, this with Goody.
2: Is there any scenario in which you guys release him?
4: Yeah, I mean, I think we'll let the process play out, you know, before we make any kind of those decisions, but we'll see.
1: Any situation you release him? Yeah, we'll see. We're going to let it play out. Big question, of course, is the video. If the video goes public, that is the potential bombshell. The optics of it, once you see it, it just changes. It changes everything. Especially if he's on what he's on video doing, right? So have the Packers seen the video that was described in the incident report? Brian Gutekunst made it very clear they have not seen the video.
4: We have not seen the video. Again, those are legal things going on right now. So we'll let those play out. You know, that's really not, you know, for us. But in the appropriate times, if those things become available, we'll figure that stuff out when that time comes.
1: Okay, so do they need to see the video to determine how they want to handle things moving forward? Goody was asked.
4: Again, we're going to kind of lean on the legal process and let that happen. But we'll take things as they come.
1: Okay, and then there's the conversations they've had. You know there have been plenty of conversations between Josh Jacobs and the Packers. However you feel about the situation, it's crystal clear. Whatever happened, the Packers, based on what they have gathered, based on the conversations they have had with Josh directly, the Packers clearly don't see this situation rising to the level of severity for which they would immediately cut him, because they haven't. They believe what he has told them. They're comfortable with the conversations they have had. Again, that may not matter in the big picture.
36: I don't know if he's telling the truth. I don't know if he's, I have no idea. And I'm not afraid to say I don't know, because there's a lot more stuff that I don't know and we don't know than what we do know about this situation. But clearly so far the team has stood by him. And Goody said that Jacobs has been forthcoming about what happened that day in May in his conversations with the team.
4: Yeah, no, I mean, he's been, again, he's been very cooperative with us and in the league and through the legal process, so I feel good about that. Again, we'll see where it goes, but I do feel good about that.
36: All right, so that's what Brian Gutekunst had to say. That was it. Now, with Jacobs being on the exempt list, he can't play, he can't practice, but with team permission, he is allowed to be at the facility. He can attend meetings, go to treatment, workouts and stuff, just can't practice and can't play. But that's up to the team if he's allowed around the facility. And that's where we pick up the conversation with Matt LaFleur.
3: Matt, do you see Josh Jacobs being around the football facility during this period of time while he's on the exempt list?
5: Yes.
36: Very quickly, yes, he's going to be around the team. All right. It does not seem like, based on the conversations we've had with the guys in the locker room, based on how the team has handled it out front, it certainly doesn't seem like this situation has become a huge distraction. How have they gone about that? Here's the head coach.
5: Well, I think our guys are focused on the things that they can control. I mean, that's something that we harp on quite a bit, and there's circumstances in life that come up that, I mean, nobody's in control of that. So you got to roll with the punches, put one foot in front of the other, and, you know, attack your responsibilities each and every day.
36: Yeah, roll with the punches. Pardon the choice of words there. But, you know, again, we know what he means. So why has the team stood by Jacobs the way that it has, the way that they have collectively? What has Jacobs done to deserve to stay on this team and earn the benefit of the doubt?
5: Well, I don't want to get too far into it, but I think we all, I've seen this guy. I mean, I got a lot of love and care and respect for how he is as a person, who he is as a teammate. Obviously a very unfortunate situation, but one that we have to deal with.
36: And as far as his conversations, he being LaFleur, as far as the conversations he has had with Josh directly throughout the process, LaFleur, much like Gutekunst, comfortable with those conversations.
5: Yeah, I mean, there were many conversations, obviously, and certainly don't know all the details, but, you know, what he tells me, I believe in him and I trust him, and I'm going to do that until proven otherwise.
36: There you go. Until proven otherwise. They trust him, they believe him, and that's where things stand for now. But with every passing moment, any new evidence, all of this stuff, still subject to change. All right, so we're gonna take a break. We'll come back. Drew Davenport is a practicing defense attorney of 24 years. Knows a lot more about how the league handles stuff like this. Now, the way the league has handled this situation with Jacobs is unusual based on precedent, but stay put, stay tuned, because there's so many layers to the situation. Some of the holes that I have in the story have been, I don't know, like, I feel like I'm on the right track wondering about some of the things that I'm wondering about, but I certainly learned something. Drew Davenport, attorney of 24 years, he's also a fantasy football analyst for Football Guys, but does a great job and I think explains it in terms that are as easy as possible to understand. So Drew Davenport on the Josh Jacobs legal situation next. Keep it here. 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Tonight, scattered storms, muggy, the low 67. Tomorrow, early thunder, then clearing, humid, but not as hot, the high 81.
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4: We have not seen the video again. Those are legal things going on right now, so we'll let those play out.
5: I've seen this guy. 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
5: I certainly don't know all the details, but what he tells me, I believe in him and I trust him, and I'm going to do that until proven otherwise.
34: This is Better Call Eversole, live on The Fan.
36: Packers running back Josh Jacobs was placed on the exempt list on Sunday, meaning he cannot play or practice until further notice. The Packers have stood by Josh throughout the process thus far, even as recently as this morning. I know because I was there, as we just heard from General Manager Brian Gutekunst and Head Coach Matt LaFleur, but there's still a lot of holes in the story, a lot of things yet to be determined. Joining me now to try and sort it out, he's a practicing defense attorney of 24 years, also a fantasy football analyst at Football Guys, Drew Davenport. Drew, thanks for the time. How are you?
20: I'm great. Thanks for having me.
36: Well, I appreciate you sincerely, and this is a different interview. I was saying earlier, you know, sometimes in radio you have people on as guests and you ask them questions that you kind of know the answer to already, but it's just conversational. I'm looking forward to this because there's so much that I don't know and most of us don't know, and this is your area of expertise. So I guess my first question, the timeline. So May 23rd, the incident occurs. Josh is arrested. He faces 5 charges, including felony strangulation. He missed practice that week. He was back at practice the following week. And then for basically 3 months, we heard nothing. There were no charges. We heard nothing for 3 months. Last Thursday, August 27th, he's charged with two misdemeanors, so lesser charges, for battery and criminal damage to property. On Friday, after the preseason finale, Matt LaFleur says he fully anticipates Josh being a member of the team. Then Sunday, Josh is placed on the exempt list, which means he can't play or practice until he's removed from that list, if that happens. And then today, a lot of the same sentiment from the Packers. So I guess my question is, why would the league put him on the exempt list on Sunday? Like, what could the reasons be?
2: Well, I think there's some stuff going on behind the scenes that we may never know exactly what's happening behind the scenes. But what I keep talking about is the fact that this has not followed a logical path. And when I say logical, I'm talking about precedent that the NFL has set previously. Because in the past, and I don't want to talk way back, but in the recent past, since the new CBA and the new punishment standards, the NFL has taken the tact that they're going to wait until the legal process plays out. And they've taken that tactic in a lot of the cases recently, and even some serious cases like the Alvin Kamara case, where he was charged with felony assault for causing serious physical harm to someone, and they let that process play out. So that's been their the way that they've acted on these cases. So the precedent is that they're going to wait, and they didn't wait here. So that what that says to me is that even though we don't know exactly why, it says that there's something going on behind the scenes that the NFL is extremely concerned about. We don't have to know exactly what that is.

0: you would expect them to wait until this plays out. They're choosing not to do that. So there's something behind the scenes that they're very worried about.
1: Well, and what that something is, you would figure has to be a fairly recent development, right? Because 3 months between being arrested and then charged with anything, even if they were reduced charges or especially so, I guess that's what makes it confusing. But with all that time where there was really nothing behind the scenes, we heard nothing about it. Whatever the league doesn't like, that has to be it has to be somewhat of a recent development, no?
0: Yeah, I think so. And because I don't believe in coincidences this big. So there has to be something that really that has happened recently. I would agree with you. My guess would be that they saw this report, and we've all seen the report by now. It's not the most well-written report. So we are not exactly clear what we're going to see on that video. But it's quite possible, because what we heard was that they had some difficulty getting this evidence, getting this video evidence, and there were some forensic difficulties there is what they said. So I'm guessing that what has happened recently or what's transpired recently is the NFL learns, hey, there is this video, and then they see the report saying, we're going to see the behavior on the video. And so the NFL is now saying, okay, there's actual evidence that we're going to see that something happened. And I'm guessing that this report is what it may not have been seen by the NFL yet. Maybe they hadn't seen that report. Maybe they hadn't seen the video. And now all of that comes out with the charges at the same time. And the NFL says, whoa, whoa, whoa, okay, we got to get a handle on this. And before we let anything, you know, proceed further, we've got to put them on the list and sort this stuff out.
1: So a big question on our minds at the presser this morning, obviously, have the Packers seen that video? Brian Gutekunst said clearly they had not. So, and I mean, who would I be to doubt that? But do you think is that the truth? Do you believe in, like, would the league have access to the video? Probably not if the Packers haven't, right?
0: Boy, it sure seems like they have not, because I would agree with you. You have to take what the GM says with face value, that they haven't seen it. And I would guess that means that the NFL has not either. But boy, oh boy, it strains credulity for me to say that the NFL has not seen this, or at least doesn't have a clear idea of what they're going to see. Mm-hmm. So my guess is they've talked to the people involved with the case, and they probably have a good idea of what will be on the video once it's released or once they're able to see it.
1: Talking to Drew Davenport, a practicing attorney for 24 years and a fantasy football analyst at Football Guys. So, Drew, could this be something as simple as the league, like the action of putting him on the commissioner's exempt list? Could this be the league basically saying, all right, hold up, like we need more time. So you guys should plan as if you're not going to have Josh Jacobs. Plus, remember, at the time they placed Jacobs on the exempt list, cut down time, you know, the deadline was just a few hours away, and then they went out and they traded for a running back. Could this be the league just buying themselves time more so than, you know, expecting a big bombshell to come out or anything like that?
0: It could be. It certainly could be. And that's one of the questions I continue to get is, well, how long is he going to be out, and how many weeks does this mean? And your hypothetical here, it very well could be what's going on. They're just saying, hold on, we have to wait and see, not that, hey, he's going to be out for 10 weeks. Because a lot of people are saying, well, this is tied to when he appears in court in November. I don't believe the two timelines are tied together. I think the NFL is doing their own thing and saying, we got to figure this stuff out. And I don't necessarily know it. That it hinges on the November court date. So it very well could be that a few weeks down the road, we hear something different. And what I've told people recently is, you know, of course, as you noted, I'm a fantasy football analyst, and people come to me and say, hey, should I be drafting him? And I say, no, I wouldn't be drafting him now in fantasy football, but don't confuse the idea that I wouldn't draft him with me saying, yes, he's certainly going to miss this season.
1: Sure.
0: Because I'm not saying that at all, that he's absolutely going to miss the season. I'm saying it's extremely uncertain. And the step that the NFL took to put him on the list is a big warning bell that we should be paying attention to.
1: So correct me if I'm wrong, like with the charges coming out on

0: Thursday, and then a couple days later, he's placed on the exempt list. You don't necessarily think that the exempt list is related directly to those charges?
1: Well, to me, it doesn't seem logical, because when he's originally booked in, there are more serious allegations, and they're quite serious.
0: Right.
1: The felonious allegations are extremely serious. So then when they downgrade the charges to misdemeanors, and when I say downgrade, maybe that's the wrong term, but when they decide that they're not going to file the felony and they go with two misdemeanors, that should have been something that the NFL said, oh, okay, we can breathe a little bit easier about this case and we can just let it play out, because that's been what they do. So the fact that they filed the lower level charges and then the NFL went and put him on the exempt list after that, I don't believe it was spurred by the charges themselves. I believe it's spurred by what they're afraid of with this case.
0: Okay.
1: So it's not logical to me to say, hey, we downgraded the charges and then we're going to put them on the list, because ostensibly they knew all this stuff back in May.
0: Right. Yeah. And that's really what I'm struggling with. And then there's also, I mean, let's be real. There's the court system and then there's the court of public opinion, and the PR aspect of this is a really big deal. And that's why I asked you the likelihood of this, or the possibility of this just being the league saying, all right, until further notice, he's not playing, he's not practicing, and you guys can plan accordingly, because we don't like what we read in that report. There's people all over the league saying, like, why haven't they cut him? How is this going to happen? Is he really going to be on the field in week one? So just hold up until we get more information, because, and kind of like what I led with, the timeline of it all, the fact that he missed 1 week of practice after the arrest and was back at practice, the team has welcomed him back. They clearly, whether you believe him or you believe them or not, the team clearly believes him. Then 3 months pass, he gets charged with lesser charges, and then a few days later, he's on the exempt list. It's just like there's a lot of things that aren't adding up in my non-legal expert brain.
1: You're absolutely right. And what I continue to tell people is, when something doesn't add up, I've been doing this job long enough now as a legal analyst for football and the NFL, and watching how the commissioner moves and how the league moves on this stuff. And when something doesn't add up, we're missing something. And unfortunately, part of my job as an analyst is to sometimes say, I don't know what we're missing, because we are missing something. Because, and I'll liken this to the Rashee Rice situation, in which I said, hey, they haven't filed and it's been so long. I was saying that there's something happening with the Rice case that I didn't know about. And of course, it hit me out of left field that he was getting this diversion offer. And so that's probably what's going on with Jacobs, not diversion. I don't mean that, but I mean, there's something happening that we don't know what's happening behind the scenes. And sometimes I'm put in the uncomfortable position of saying, I just don't know, but we are missing something. And you're right to say, hey, this isn't all quite adding up.
0: So the incident report that you referenced earlier, there definitely seems to be some confusion as far as what's on video. So the victim, the woman involved in this situation, apparently is on the video on the floor of the garage, which is corroborated. That was part of her story, was that she wound up on the floor of the garage, but she claims Josh pushed her and she hit her head, and that's how she wound up on the garage floor. And I'm choosing my words carefully. I'm paraphrasing, not reading directly, but it's unclear if the video shows that part, which is a really big deal. And I think some people may have misinterpreted that. Do you think that my read on it is accurate?
1: Yeah. So the report, I referenced this earlier, the report's just written very poorly. And I read a lot of police reports. That's all I do every day. And so I was left wondering what exactly they meant from the report, because they say in the report that the incident, whatever happened inside the residence, was not captured on video. And I'm guessing that part of that was the allegation of the strangulation. Part of it was the allegations occurred within the residence, and that's why there's no video. And I was a bit confused as to why they wouldn't just come out and say in the report, on the video in the garage is the defendant pushing the victim to the ground. But they didn't come out and say those exact words. So my initial analysis and assessment of the report was that they purposely didn't say that because it doesn't show that. Okay. So you're right to say that that matters. The court of public opinion is what matters here, because I usually, when I'm talking about these cases, I'm saying, hey, let's see how this plays out in court. I believe it's going to play out X, Y, Z, and the NFL will take the following steps. But the NFL has somewhat divorced itself from the legal proceeding at this point. So what matters is, what does the public think, and what does the NFL think about what the public thinks? And that very much will be determined on whether we get a video leak, what we see on the video, or what the NFL, even if the public never sees the video, what the NFL sees on the video.
0: Sure.
1: And unfortunately, that report just is not written very well, and we're not exactly sure what the video has.
0: Okay, so hypothetically, if he is on video pushing her to the ground, wouldn't the charges have been more severe than the two misdemeanors? Or is that not fair for me to assume?
1: So the second part's correct. I don't think that's fair to assume. And this is a question I've been getting the last couple of days. So I explain it like this very simply, that felonious conduct is often one of three ways when it comes to assault or battery. It's either because it causes serious physical harm, because there was a weapon involved, or because there was a prior instance of this type of behavior, maybe in a domestic situation. So in order for it to be a felony, you usually have to tick one of those boxes. Now, that's not universal, but in most situations, that's how it rises to the level of a felony.
0: Okay.
1: So we could still see something abhorrent on the video and awful on this video of him shoving her to the ground or doing whatever he was doing, but it could not be felonious conduct, because a shove to the ground is still technically misdemeanor conduct under the law.
0: Okay. Well, can I ask what your best guess is? I try really hard to talk about stuff I don't know to be true. I know what I don't know, and I know a lot of people have a problem saying they don't know. But with your expertise in the matter, can I just ask your best guess as far as what you think will happen with Jacobs? Will he play this season? Will he be suspended? I know there's a lot of factors at play here, but just kind of I'll leave you with that question.
1: Yeah, there's a ton of variables here. I would say that my best guess would be that he's at least going to sit for six games, because that coincides with the personal conduct policy when it comes to this kind of stuff. So I would be surprised if we see him before the six games is up, because I think the league is at least going to say, hey, we've got a problem here that we've got to get a handle on. And the personal conduct policy tells us six games is where we're going to start with this type of allegation. So my best guess is that we're going to at least see six. I'm not certain today that he misses the entire season. However, I'm not going to take that off the table right now. I still believe it's within the realm of possibility that he doesn't play again this year. Now, that is based on, again, a lot of variables that we've had, the time to discuss through this conversation. So I want to frame it that way, that if some of these variables turn out to be worst case, that what we're going to see on the video or what the NFL sees, then I think it's possible he doesn't play this year. But my best guess is that it's at least six games, and it could end up being more in the 8 or 10 game range. It's possible we'll see him at the end of the year, but that's how I'm seeing it right now.
0: Yeah, and maybe just because it's fresh in my mind listening to the head coach and the general manager talk this morning, but I just keep coming back to the team's, I don't want to call it support, but they've clearly stood by him. They've kept him on the team. And historically speaking, they've been pretty cautious and no nonsense with this kind of thing. So they clearly are sticking with him, even when it's not necessarily the most popular thing. Maybe that means nothing. Maybe it means something. They believe him. But in the grand scheme of things, we'll see how much that matters. I've thoroughly enjoyed this. I cannot thank you enough for your time. Drew Davenport, practicing defense attorney, 24 years, and fantasy analyst at Football Guys. Drew, seriously, cannot thank you enough for your time.
1: Thank you for having me, and anytime in the future, let me know.
0: Appreciate it. I will do. There he is, Drew Davenport. I learned a lot. I'm sure you did, too. And yet, there's still a lot of layers to this yet to be determined.
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12: Hero. Need a boost in the morning? Bill and Rookie have you covered. 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Rookie brings the positivity. And you get a perfect blend of Packers news and morning mayhem.
13: Hi, my name is...
0: Caleb Johnson, the Packers' new running back, acquired Sunday in a trade with the Pittsburgh Steelers. Third-round pick out of Iowa year and a half ago. Head coach Matt LaFleur said this about their new running back, who will wear number 26, Caleb Johnson.
14: Certainly, I think he's really good at the outside zone stuff. And we watched the limited reps he had a year ago in Pittsburgh. But I think he's a young, talented player.
0: Limited reps indeed. Caleb Johnson only played about 50 snaps on offense last year for the Steelers. Week 2, misplayed a kickoff when he was back to receive a kick. It landed in the landing zone, rolled into the end zone, and the Seahawks recovered for a touchdown, a crucial play in the Steelers' loss to the Seahawks in Week 2 of last year. I would have guessed that he's sick of answering questions about that particular play, but he told me today he didn't. He thinks it's funny now that everybody keeps talking about it, which is good, I guess. You know, you find humor in it and you move on. Talented dude, 6'1", 2.25", ran for almost 1,600 yards and 21 touchdowns his final year at Iowa. in 2024 and was the 83rd overall pick in last year's draft. Packers acquire him for a future sixth round pick. So obviously with Josh Jacobs on the exempt list, here's what Brian Gutekunst had to say about how they've handled the running back position, citing those things.
15: Yeah, I think, you know, obviously, you know, whether it's for whatever reason you might feel you're going to be missing a player, injury or whatnot, you're always kind of monitoring each group and how you can maybe, you know, supplement that if you feel you need to. So from the very beginning, when all this kind of first transpired, we've been looking at different options and investigating some things. And, you know, again, whether that's, you know, this summer, whether that's as training camp started, a lot of conversations. And we knew kind of going into it that this might be a possibility. And once we got the information that we did, we kind of knew what the options were at the moment and we made the decisions that we made. So excited to get Caleb in here. Obviously, a young player with a huge upside and we're excited to get him into our environment and see what he can do. But, you know, again, I feel really fortunate that Marshawn's had the camp that he's had. And then obviously, you know, having Chris here is a very good, that's a nice safety blanket for us.
0: So as long as Josh Jacobs is unable to play as he is right now on the exempt list, your depth chart looks like Marshawn Lloyd, Caleb Johnson, and Chris Brooks in whichever order. So what was their how did they feel about Caleb Johnson in April of 2025 last year? I asked Goody about that earlier today.
16: You always talk about how much you lean on the pre-draft evaluation for guys. Mm-hmm. 16 months ago, the guy was a third-round pick. What was your kind of evaluation of him coming out?
15: Yeah, we liked him a lot. Obviously, you know, he comes from a very strong program, had a lot of success there. I mean, I think he rushed for 1,500 yards his last year there at Iowa. There's some similar scheme stuff that coming out of college that he had done, a lot of the outside zone, you know, running scheme stuff. So obviously his first year in Pittsburgh probably didn't go the way he wanted it to, didn't have the kind of impact that he wanted, but certainly a really talented guy. I think he's going to fit into our culture really well. And so I'm excited to kind of, you know, get him here. And obviously that'll take a little time to get him up to speed, but we're excited to have him.
0: So Caleb Johnson from Iowa, his locker is right next to Lucas Van Ness, also from Iowa. Here's some raw audio with the new running back Caleb Johnson on his reaction when he got traded to the Packers on Sunday.
17: I was kind of surprised, but at the same time I was stoked because I was coming here playing with Alifer, this guy over here. So it's been fun already. I love it here. The guys around here, they fun, they funny, all that. So make me feel home early on, and it's really a cool experience already.
18: How do you think your skill set kind of fits what you've learned about what they do here in this offense?
17: I feel like it fits it really good. I feel like it goes back to, you know, Iowa and goes back to, you know, when I was at Pittsburgh, it's all flowing and it's all in the same situation. So I feel like now I'm even more, and I know what to expect, the expectations are, and the sky's the limit for me.
19: What have they told you about just what kind of opportunity you might have?
17: Mm-hmm. To be honest, I'm not focused on it. I'm just trying to learn a playbook and, you know, get adjusted to this offense and, you know, get adjusted to the team. So
16: how would you kind of assess your year in Pittsburgh? Like, I mean, a year ago, you were a third-round pick. Mm-hmm. You barely got opportunities on offense last year, and now you're on a new team. How would you just kind of assess that last year?
17: I feel like, you know, it was just I feel like it was my mental errors at first that really killed it for me. I feel like the kickoff killed me, and I feel like it was just, you know, from then on, it was just downhill from there. And I feel like, you know, I give all respect to the Steelers for, you know, giving me a chance and drafting me. But, you know, it's go Pack go now, so let's go.
18: What did you learn from that experience in week two? Who kind of took you under your wing? I know right after it happened, Drew Peppers was with you. But
17: yeah.
18: What did you learn from that? Who did you go to?
17: It was a lot of guys, especially Jalen Warren. That's my guy, and he always, you know, told me to keep my head up and keep going because, you know, everybody makes mistakes, and I was a rookie. I made a mental error, a really bad mental error, as a matter of fact, and, you know, I guess it affected my first year, but now, like I said, it's go Pack go now, so let's go.
20: The Packers went to Acrisure Stadium last year. What was your impressions, and what are your impressions coming into this locker room of where this team is at?
17: I don't even know what to say, man. I'm excited, you know, and I feel like, you know, overall this team, you know, we'll be really good.
20: What does the change of scenery mean to you in your career?
17: Change is different for everybody. So I feel like, you know, it's football. Football is football. So that's how I look at it, and, you know, you just got to keep going and just keep thinking about that. It's just football. So.
20: I know you and Lucas Van Ness played at Iowa, but mm-hmm. like, what's the connection there, and how good of friends were you guys in the college ranks, and how cool is it to do that?
17: Man, we was Iowa, bro. We wrestled in the locker room. We did all that, bro. So when he saw me get on this, he was excited. He texted me, let me know it was work. But like I said, I'm here to work, and I'm here to play. So let's go.
1: Caleb, what do you want Packer fans to know about you?
17: that I'm a reliable player, you know. I'm a very good person, you know. Man, I'm just ready to go. That's all.
21: Caleb, it's the first day of school for a lot of younger people here. Do you feel like the first day of school as well? You were talking about getting in the playbook and just trying to get your head about you and stuff like that.
17: Yeah, a little bit. But, you know, like I said, it's kind of like the same situation in Pittsburgh with the kind of the calls and stuff like that. But, nah, I don't. I just feel like it's just football. It's just me. It's a learning curve for me. So, I'm just going to keep learning from Coach Ben. And, you know, just keep going.
19: Did you learn anything from Aaron Rodgers?
17: Yeah, I learned a lot from him. It was just overall just little things he always talked about that I'll be messing up on, and he'd come talk to me about it, and then the play would go on. I'll remember it, and he'll slap my hand. Good job. And just be
19: he's notoriously hard on young players.
17: Yeah.
19: Did you
17: experience very.
19: Yeah.
17: Very. I experienced it during training camp, so I know.
20: Was there a time that he got on you at all specifically?
17: Oh, yeah, in training camp. He got on me real bad one time. I forgot misprotection or something like that, and I got on the wrong route or something like that. And he was like, KJ, I told you what the route was. I'm like, okay, all right, okay, my bad. And then after that was good. So, nah, it's all cool, Aaron. That's my guy. But like I said, it's Go Pack Go, so let's do it.
20: What's your impressions of Jordan Love now coming to this team?
17: I can tell the guy, I feel like he's an everybody person.
20: Yeah.
17: And I feel like, you know, he cares a lot about the team, and, you know, he always makes sure that everybody knows what they're doing. And, you know, first day was – it was fun. It was great. So I'm looking forward to tomorrow.
22: Caleb, what parts of your game are you ready to really show? You can say really show, you know, people what you're capable of doing.
17: My reliability, my comfortability, the way I can pass protect. Been taught a lot. Like I said, Coach Faulkner, when I first came in with Pittsburgh and stuff like that, it was really good. So,
19: did you have any idea that they might be considering trading you?
17: It was in the back of my mind, but I really wasn't focused on it. I was just focused on whatever it was. I'm ready to work. So again, and that's what it was, and you know, so now I'm here.
19: And did you think this might be a possibility?
17: I really wasn't thinking about it.
20: Did you have like pre-draft contact with the Packers?
17: Yeah, actually I did. I think they contacted me a couple of times and let me know that just in case they drive me, you know, ready to pick up my phone. But other than that, nah. But I'm glad to be here.
20: Do you feel you can get up to full speed with the playbook to, mm-hmm. to really contribute week one?
17: Yes, sir. Yep. And I feel like I'm already taking that big leap today and, you know, already knowing some formations and stuff. And that gave me a little bit boost to, you know, go out there and play, you know, how I'm supposed to play comfortable. So.
23: Why are you confident in that? Are you a good studier? I feel like
17: I'm a very good listener also when he tells me that I write it down later on. And I low-key act like I forgot, and I go back and try to quiz myself and do it again, and that's how I work. So.
23: I'm sorry, I missed the news. How did you find out about the trade and everything?
17: It was tough at first because I love Pittsburgh. I love Omar. I love the people there. But, they just called me, told me I was going to trade it, and it was it like that. So, like I said, I'm here now. I'm happy now, so I'm ready to work.
19: Were you aware that, like, there was a situation with Josh Jacobs where they
17: Yeah, but I really wasn't, like, really, really aware. It really wasn't, like, nothing I was really looking into, so.
20: Caleb, that season you had with Tim Lester, and Tim mm-hmm. spent some time here too. What do you think made you such a great fit for his offense, and kind of what you guys were able to do together?
17: I feel like just our, you know, our off field, our connecting, the way we was close, and you know how he knew my game, and how he knew that I knew how to run the ball, and like it'd be crazy. He'll it'd be 3rd and 12, and he'll run the ball. So it was fun, bro. It was fun. So I just really give him all the props for trusting in me like that, and really just, you know, put me on that pedestal and really allow me to show my performance and show what I can do.
20: So Matt asked you earlier about like how you fit, your skill set fits in this scheme. Mm-hmm. What is it about the outside zone here, maybe compared to what you were doing in Pittsburgh, that especially suits your game?
17: I feel like I said, it's like the same thing as Coach Tim Lester did at Iowa. It's literally like the same thing. It's just a lot of stuff that goes into it now and stuff like that. So, you know, like I said, at the end of the day, man, I'm just here, glad to be here, and I'm just ready to work.
20: Are you sick of answering questions about that week two kick return?
17: No. I really don't care about it no more. It's just fun. It's funny to me now. So,
20: did any part of last season shake your confidence at all?
17: No. No, I feel like people just thought it was because of after that how downhill went, but never shook my confidence. I was.
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0: Are you ready?
1: All right, so we're going to wrap up with this.
0: Think you can tell us what to do?
1: I decided that with all the Josh Jacobs thing, the stuff, and the Caleb Johnson getting to know him, I'd put this on the back burner for tomorrow. But I had a really interesting conversation with rookie Denai Dennis Sutton today in the locker room, who once celebrated a sack in college in the Orange Bowl against Notre Dame with the D-Generation X crotch chop a la Abner Uribe. And I asked him about that today.
11: Did you not in college at one point do like the DX crotch chop against Notre Dame?
12: I did, yeah.
11: So was that like an homage to DX?
12: DMX, yeah. Triple H and Shawn Michaels, hell okay. Yeah.
11: So you're a wrestling fan.
12: Oh, huge wrestling fan.
1: There you go. So learn something today. We'll hit that in full tomorrow. Talk to you then. Don't get smoked again, Brewers. Do not do it.
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14: 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You can now find us on channel 260. And as always, you can hear us on hundreds of local affiliates throughout North America. 310-840-4910 is the phone number to join the show. Fun first hour. Brad and I debated whether or not the Texans are making a mistake by potentially not giving quarterback C.J. Stroud a contract extension before the year begins. GM Nick Caserio saying if the season starts, extension talks are off the table until the offseason. Brad and I both think that is the right way to play this. I mean, either way, I don't care what the market is, what the offer is. I wouldn't pay C.J. Stroud no matter what until potentially next offseason. Make him prove it this year. Make him prove that he's still got that rookie year caliber numbers inside of him after he has regressed pretty significantly the last 2 years. 310-840-4910. We talked a bunch of baseball. Cubbies with an explosion of epic proportions last night against the Brewers, and you got a hot, nearly 100-degree night in Cubbyville, in Wrigleyville, with the wind blowing out. Do we see more football-like scores from the Cubs and the Brewers? We detailed some of the big games tonight in Major League Baseball, and we went streaking. So if you want to get involved in any of that, 310-840-4910. Coming up in under 20 minutes, we're going to talk to Blaine Grisak, who is going to join us via the video stream. I don't know why I said it like that, but he is the lead publisher for Rams on SI, and he's the host of the Rams call sheet on YouTube. So after the official return this past weekend of Aaron Donald and the Rams being one of the biggest Super Bowl favorites in recent memory with that stacked roster and a reigning MVP and Matthew Stafford, we'll talk to Blaine Grisak and get his thoughts on everything ahead of the Rams flying to Melbourne for their game with the Niners in Australia next week. 310-840-4910. But Brad, let's kick off hour number two with another edition of NFL Buying or BS as we are sprinting towards week one of the NFL season. We got some news and notes on some of the biggest stars in the game today and last night. And so kick us off here. What's the latest with Jeremiah Love? And give us the first prompt here, and then you and I can go at it.
8: Yeah, Cardinals head coach Mike LeFleur said running back Jeremiah Love is, quote, progressing really well toward playing in week one. Though NFL Network's Mike Garofalo reports the rookie running back is 50-50 for the opener. All right, so with that factoid dancing around in the dome, buying or BS, Pat, Jeremiah Love is active and touches the rock at least 15 times in the opener, totaling 60 plus combined yards, as the Cardinals are somewhat competitive against the Chargers inside SoFi Stadium. Pat, are you buying or is that BS?
15: Yeah, I think BS, BS, and more BS. If I had to make a prediction, which again, I have no idea what the hell his ankle actually... Thank you. Thank you to Lee in our Westwood One studios. I did not see that one coming, but that was a good drop. Yeah, look, again, I have no idea what the heck his ankle actually looks like. He could be 100%, and they've just been slow playing this and keeping it hush-hush, and maybe he does go nuclear and the Cardinals keep it close. But again, if I had to make a prediction just based off of what we know about the Cardinals, they're not going to be a good football team this year. He is one of their prized commodities, if not their number one prized commodity. And future of this team, I would think they'd probably lean cautiously here, and they would not play him week one. They wouldn't suit him up. But again, I could be wrong. Even if he does play, Brad, I don't know if they keep it somewhat competitive against the Chargers, because we know how bad that Cardinals defense is. And I've been skeptical to buy into the Chargers all year, but it would be very fitting of Jim Harbaugh, Justin Herbert, and now Mike McDaniel in this new offense to blow everybody away in the first couple of weeks of the season and get everybody's hopes up and then teeter off as the season continues. So either way, even if Jeremiah Love does play, I think, again, everybody's going to be eyeing up the Chargers for a potential survivor pool in week one and your plays and your whatnot. I do think it ends up being a comfortable victory for the Bolts. So I'm going to go BS. And again, as it pertains to Jeremiah Love, I know it's Mike Garofalo said 50-50. I think the Cardinals lean on the side of caution.
8: I think he plays. I'm actually buying this, believe it or not. Look, I saw him delivering pizzas, walking up the stairs. He looked all right to me. I saw him doing some pregame warmups in the last preseason affair as well. Now, obviously, he's running in straight lines, and he's doing, like, knee raises. He's not cutting in the open field, and that's always a major hindrance when you have a high ankle setback. But I think he's going to gut it out. I think he will suit up. And, you know, I don't think there's going to be a terrible amount of limitations. Now, will he get at least 15 to 18 total touches? That's debatable. I think he could rack, if he is active, as many as five or six receptions, largely playing from behind in this game. I can tell you this as well. Backdoor is always wide open when you got some of these blowout affairs. And, yeah, the Chargers may go up by a significant margin early, but the Cardinals can maybe score a couple of garbage touchdowns late, maybe one from Jeremiah Love. So knowing they're likely going to be playing from behind, knowing despite whatever limitations or slight restrictions he may have, I still think he's going to get to 15-plus touches. He gets that kind of volume. He's going to surpass 60 combined yards. So, again, I'm buying it. Call me crazy, but I think Love will suit up and at least be a viable RB2 for those of you that play in PPR points per reception fantasy football formats. All right, let's move on. ESPN's Brooke Pryor reports Steelers wide receivers DK Metcalf and Michael Pittman are, quote, expected to be ready, end quote, for week one. So buying or BS, knowing that information, Pat, on the season, DK Metcalf outpaces Michael Pittman receptions and receiving yards as a second-year Steeler totals a 1,000-yard season, that being DK Metcalf. So what do you think? Are you buying or is that BS?
15: Yeah, I'm buying this one. I think DK Metcalf is going to have a big year. Now, you and I debated heavily what kind of year we think Aaron Rodgers has in his final year in the NFL, and I think Rodgers has a pretty big year. You know, as big of a year as a 42 going on 43-year-old can have, right? I think we said, what was the debate of the summer between us, Brad? We set the passing yards at about like 3,200 or 3,400.
8: It was the passing
15: around there.
8: Touchdowns for Rodgers. It was at 20 and a half. Touchdowns. I took the under, and you emphatically slammed the over.
15: Yes, I broke out the sledgehammer, and I think my red got my face got as red as my skin does on a sunny day. Red, very red, beat red. When I lost it, going breaking out the sledgehammer for Rodgers this year. So yeah, so I think that Aaron Rodgers has a good year. I think both of his receivers, Metcalf and Pittman, have good years. And DK Metcalf, the fact that he had Pat Freiermuth and Calvin Austin and again, Marquez Valdez-Scantling and the I don't even want to say the corpse of Adam Thielen, because I got a lot of respect for Adam Thielen, but come on. I mean, last year,
8: yeah,
15: those are the kinds of guys he's got running routes for him. You know, Ben Skoranek, Scotty Miller. And so, of course, DK Metcalf is getting double teamed. He's getting all the attention of the opposing defenses. And so he had 99 targets, only 59 catches, 850 yards. Now you add Michael Pittman, who was the Colts' number one receiver for the last couple of years, and is coming off back-to-back, I would say, underwhelming seasons. We know that he's battled some back injuries, but has barely missed a game the last couple of years. Either way, you add him into the fray to be the Steelers' number two receiver. That's going to free up a lot more real estate for DK Metcalf. Or if teams still try to double-team him, then Michael Pittman's going to have a big year. But I think either way, DK Metcalf, with no help around him last year, nearly put up 1,000 yards. Now he's got a good deal of help with Michael Pittman. You know I love Darnell Washington, the big 6'7" bowling ball of a tight end. So I think he'll have a good year as well. Either way, Metcalf is not going to be double-teamed every time he steps on the field. So, yes, I think he'll outpace Michael Pittman because he is the number one target. Rodgers does have more chemistry with him. And I think DK Metcalf puts up 1,000 yards this season. I am buying it 100%.
8: And I think you're full of BS, and so is this statement, my friend. Look, I think Michael Pittman is going to lead this team, definitely in receptions. He could best DK Metcalf maybe by 15 to 20 catches. I think, honestly, Michael Pittman's a better fit for this overall offense with this version of Aaron Rodgers and his advanced age under center, because Pittman's those guys, one of those cats that can run some of those dirty routes in the short to intermediate field in between the hash marks. DK Metcalf, one of the premier outside the numbers wide receivers in the game. And yeah, Aaron Rodgers still has, a pretty good fastball overall. But again, I think just Pittman is going to mesh more consistently in this offense as a whole. And you look at Michael Pittman last season, a guy only had a 93.8 passer rating when targeted with Daniel Jones for a portion of the season there in Indianapolis. So that number could soar over 100. And DK Metcalf, yes, he was number three in yak per reception. Also respectable number 26 in EPA per target. But I just think that Pittman is a better overall fit in this offensive scheme. And he is going to have a romantic relationship with Aaron Rodgers on the field. So I think at a minimum, Pittman outpaces Metcalf in receptions. And I don't think DK Metcalf gets to 1,000 either. I think it's around 900 or 950 yards, just shy of that mark. All right, last one. Chris Rim of ESPN reports running back Keaton Mitchell did not practice again on Monday. I haven't seen any updates today. He's missed four straight practices now with an undisclosed injury. So knowing he's banged up, buying or BS, Pat? Keaton Mitchell is either limited or inactive week one versus Arizona. All comes back to the Cardinals. As a result, Omarion Hampton plays at least 75% of the team snaps, tops 100 combined yards, and scores at least once. Pat, are you buying or is that BS?
15: I will say it is BS because, unlike you, this kind of goes hand in hand with what we debated in the first prompt about Jeremiah Love and the Cardinals. The tail end of that being, you think the Cardinals can keep it somewhat competitive against the Chargers. I think it will be a comfortable win for the LAC, for the Bolts, which means not that Omarion Hampton's going to have a slow game or not a good game. I think he will have a good game, but I don't think he'll top 100 combined yards, because he might not play much in the fourth quarter. If the Chargers are up by two or more scores, you might see more of Kamani Vidal, even if Keaton Mitchell doesn't play, who was on this team last year. And Kamani Vidal, I just love saying that name, ended up having 643 rushing yards last year on a .155 carries. So I do think that Mike McDaniel will want to keep Kamani Vidal in the touch department for this running back room. No matter how high you are on Omarion Hampton, and you're very high on him, And I could see why, but I just, you know, week one, they get a big lead. Are they going to give them the football 15 to 20 times? I don't think so. I think there's also the propensity for Justin Herbert to come out, air it out week one. So I'm going to say this is BS. But again, maybe it's only because the Chargers get up big so early that there's no reason to keep feeding Amari and Hampton the ball. So BS for me.
8: Blasphemy. I am buying this all day to day long and would not remotely surprise me or shock me if Amari and Hampton reach 100 combined yards by halftime of the first half. They are going to run roughshod over this Arizona Cardinals front line, which is going to be the argument of one of the worst in the NFL. I think the Chargers have a top, at least top half, if not borderline top 10 offensive line. Hampton is a great tackle machine. I don't give a damn what McDaniel said about, oh, it's going to be a hot hand situation. As I've already mentioned, Amari and Hampton has got fiery fingers, so he may not really compile a lot of receiving yards, but I could see him getting 15 to 20 carries and on the ground alone, surpassing the century mark. He's going to score at least once. Haven't surprised if he got a hat trick of touchdowns. Amari and Hampton to the damn moon. I love you so much. You're going to be printing money that I'm going to stuff into my big fat pockets by season's end because you're going to win NFL rushing title this year. And he's going to make that statement against the Cardinals there in the opening act. So there you have it. Buying or BS, a lot of disagreement for Pat and I. Back to you, mi amigo.
15: Yeah, that is that's one hell of a mic drop. He's going to win the rushing title this season. We'll go to break on that, brother. I disagree, but that is a hell of a take. And you've been on Amari and Hampton's rocket ship since back in like May. So I will let you blast off and see how far that baby goes. You get what I mean. 310-840-4910. We will stick with Los Angeles. When we come back, a lot of poor choices of words for me right now. We're going to talk to Blaine Grecek of Rams on SI and host of the Rams call sheet when we return. Aaron Donald is back. What's the latest as the Rams get ready for their date down under with the 49ers next week to kick off the season? He's Brett Evans. I'm Pat Boyle. This is BetMGM tonight on Westwood One Sports.
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5: 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Will Arch Manning live up to the hype? And what will Lane Kiffin's first season at LSU look like? Tons of questions with answers coming fast. Westwood One Sports.
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15: 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Let's talk some LA Rams, shall we? The big news over the weekend. One of the greatest defensive players in the history of the NFL is officially back. Aaron Donald is with the Rams to join a loaded Super Bowl caliber roster. And to talk about that and everything going on with the Rams ahead of their season opener, just over a week away in Australia against the Niners, is Blaine Grisak, who joins us now. He's the lead publisher for Rams on SI, and he's host of the Rams Call Sheet on YouTube. Blaine, it's Pat and Brad. Thanks so much for joining us, man. How you doing?
23: Doing great. Thanks for having me. I appreciate it. And yeah, we got a lot to talk about.
15: Absolutely. Look, now that it became official over the weekend and Aaron Donald is back, what's it been like in practice these past 2 days? You know, what's been some of the comments and chatter around one of the greatest defensive players of all time coming out of retirement to join a roster, like I said, that was already the favorite to win the Super Bowl?
23: Yeah, no, I think from McVay's standpoint, I think there's obviously some excitement. When one of the greatest defensive players of all time just happens to decide he wants to come out of retirement, that's you obviously take that. But I think there's some relief too. I think he was getting tired of being asked every day, every week by the media, is Aaron Donald coming back? Is Aaron Donald coming back? And Donald said last week that he's kind of known for the last 2 weeks or so that he wasn't come back, but made it official on Sunday. So yeah, and now it's just about getting ready for week one and see if he potentially makes that trip to Australia and then just kind of seeing where he's at.
15: Yeah, and what do you think are the chances that he makes that trip to Australia? We were talking in the break. You're going to be making the long 28-hour trip down under to Melbourne, but for somebody, even as much as Aaron Donald is in shape and still looks like an absolute Adonis, and you know he's had a couple of workouts with the Rams. What do you think are the chances that he does make the trip to Melbourne for week one, or do you think they slow play this, keep him home in the States and just get him ready for week two when the team comes back?
23: You know, if it was any other team than the 49ers that they were playing week one in Australia, I'd say he's probably not making the trip. But because it's the 49ers, I do think it's a 50-50, 50 thing. And I think it was Monday, I believe. It was yesterday. Donald's put on the commissioner's exempt list for the next 2 weeks. So he's not used to a roster spot or anything. So they do have the flexibility to work him in slowly and bring him back week two if they'd like to. But this is kind of a similar timeline too to when Donald held out prior to the 2018 season. He came back late August and was ready to play week one. I do think the trip to Australia kind of throws a wrench in things and complicates things a little bit. But I think because it's the 49ers, I give him a real shot at making that trip.
8: Blaine, what do you make of Sean McVay's comment that the team plans to travel and reach Melbourne 24 hours before kickoff? That's halfway across the damn entire world for next Thursday's contest against the Niners there.

0: generating 64.8%. Are you anticipating more of the same in this backfield this season? Do you think it could be maybe closer to 50-50? And do you think Williams will earn most of the red zone work? So talk running back room with us. Is Blake Corum going to see a spike in his overall role? Is it going to be kind of similar to last year?
1: Yeah, this dynamic, I think, it really fascinates me. I'm interested to see how they work it, just because Corum brought so much to that backfield last year, and I do see him getting more involved in the offense, I don't know if it'll be exactly, you know, a 50-50 type deal, but I could see something like a 55-45 or something around there. Because I do know that the Sean McVay and the Rams, they love Kyren Williams. They love what he brings in pass protection. He's a steady, reliable back that keeps the offense on track. But Corum showed last year that he's the guy that can, you know, break off a big one every once in a while, and that's just as valuable. But as far as that red zone work, I do see just Kyren Williams has proven to be successful in that area the last couple of years. I think he has 10 touchdowns or so the last two or three years every season. So yeah, I do expect him to get that red zone work. But I do see Corum getting more involved than he was last year as well.
2: Okay. Talking to Blaine Grisak here for another minute or two on BetMGM tonight about the Rams. Finally, Blaine, what's Stafford's back and overall health look like going into this season? It was a big, big thing to look out for going into the year last year, and then he wins the MVP. So is it fair to expect another MVP caliber season and what has been a quiet summer for him, or is that just unrealistic and last year is going to look end up looking like a one-off? What do you think?
1: Yeah, there's been a lot less trauma with his back this summer. That's for sure. They have missed more with him. They've managed him quite a bit. He's practiced one day and then taken the next day off. So that they have managed him like that. But I think this is something where multiple things can be true. I don't necessarily see a 40 touchdown type season again, or maybe an MVP caliber season. But I don't think that necessarily means that he doesn't still make those Matthew Stafford type throws that we're used to seeing on a week to week basis. I just think that there's some regression there, that some expected statistical regression.
2: Blaine, we appreciate the thought so much, man. Have a safe trip out to Australia. Enjoy that game, and hope to catch up with you soon, man. Thanks.
1: Thanks. I appreciate it.
0: See you, Blaine.
1: See you.
2: There you go. Blaine Grisak, lead publisher for the Rams on SI and host of the Rams Call Sheet on YouTube. 310-840-4910. We're going to take a quick break. Hit on some of the other big NFL news, including a Titans credentialed media member got their credential taken away after a viral moment with Cam Ward, and might have actually set himself up for that to happen. We'll explain when we come back. 310-840-4910. He's Brad Evans. I'm Pat Boyle. This is BetMGM Tonight on Westwood One Sports.
3: Aaron Donald is back. I'm back. 2 years away with a shot at another ring. Now the three-time Defensive Player of the Year joins Myles Garrett on the NFL's most terrifying defensive front. How are teams supposed to stop that? Westwood One Sports.
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